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0: you're going to be delighted with what you're watching. It's the same with Carlos Alcaraz, right? Like, I mean, this is the highest level of tennis that you're going to see. And I find it interesting when you have this sort of, you know, back and forth. I mean, you have one guy trying to hold on to the torch and these other two guys trying to take it from him. Meanwhile, the other two guys are battling against each other at the same time. I mean, there's conflict sometimes in sports is what draws eyeballs to us, right? And it keeps us coming back for more. So the fact that both of these guys are young and they should be at the top of the tennis game for years and years and years to come will keep people interested.
1: That is the primetime highlight of the day here on ESPN Radio. But Mark Zeno with perhaps the primetime headline of the day. You're not all in on Trevor Lawrence, but you are all in on Liam Cohen. Why?
0: Well, look, and some of this is Trevor being hyped up and billed as, you know, the next best thing or Andrew Luck or whatever else, and clearly hasn't lived up to it at this point in time. Look, it's okay with him just being a franchise quarterback and nothing more, right? Like, he's not going to win an MVP. He's not going to put the team on his back and carry them. But with a coach like Liam Cohen, he could certainly elevate Trevor to another level that I didn't think he was capable of getting to. And I think Jacksonville, as long as their defense holds up this year, it's probably going to be pretty formidable. They're my pick to win the AFC South.
1: Oh, okay. Well, we like that part. But also should be noted that Trevor Lawrence has finished fifth in MVP voting, not once but twice. And, of course, he's been in the league for 5 years. Four of those he has gone the distance and been healthy the whole season.
0: Yeah. Well, one of those was based off of 8 games in the year they made the playoffs in a playoff game that they should have never won because Brandon Staley's a moron. As a coach, that is.
1: Not wrong.
0: As a person.
1: I was in attendance. That's okay.
0: As a coach, not as a person. I don't know him personally, but he coached that game foolishly. That's number one. And look, the thing about Trevor Lawrence is that I've been saying this for, like, I wish he would take off and run more. Like, I feel like there's more
1: to his
0: game.
1: Well, that is something Liam has talked to him about, especially in the second half of this past season. It's something that, at least from what
0: it's what made him so dynamic in college.
1: Right.
0: We had like that
1: right.
0: Part of his game went away in the NFL.
1: Well, so I will tell you, and again, I know we've all blocked the Urban Meyer year from our memory, but
0: fair.
1: His rookie campaign, his offensive coordinator was Daryl Bevel. And Daryl Bevel, when we asked about using that part of Trevor's game, he straight up said, nah, we're not going to be leaning into that. This isn't college. He, Urban Meyer, and Brian Schottenheimer all had that same company line. So year one, a wash in that department. Year three, things got a little dicey. After year two, you did see him flash the legs and the explosive ability on the ground from time to time. But year three, things got a little dicey because of the injuries that started piling up, even though he was coming off of a knee injury before that Thursday night game against the New Orleans Saints, and he rips off the most rushing yards he's had in a single game in his career up to that point. So it's in there. I just think you need a coach who's going to unlock it. And to your point, I also believe, I co-sign, Liam Cohen appears to be that guy.
0: Yeah, I wasn't sure how it was going to work out. You know, but
1: it's clearly, always the guys that don't win the presser. If you don't win the presser, that's a good sign.
0: Well,
1: that you're probably going to be a good head coach.
0: You know,
1: just
0: what it
1: ask
0: was
1: Nick
0: too.
1: Sirianni.
0: Some of it was Baker really taking another step on his own before the 1 year that he had with Liam Cohen as the OC in Tampa, right? Like, I thought Baker probably, it felt like at least he probably showed a little bit more, maybe masked some deficiencies that the coaching staff over the years that he had, you know, brought to bear. But, you know, you just watched. I watched this Jacksonville. As the year went on and went on and on and on in Jacksonville, you started to see Trevor get to another level. And I think there is another year ahead of him where he's going to do it. Look, and when I say he's not going to win an MVP, it's just because look at the rest of the names that are floating around the NFL. Like, you have a lot of names to get over to win an MVP.
1: So are you suggesting that it's more so because it's going to consistently be Josh Allen, Lamar Jackson, and Patrick Mahomes passing the cookie around?
0: And Joe Burrow, and now Matt Stafford, and Drake May. And, you know, you got to get in the conversation to be in the conversation. And I just don't know what all those other names around that we're ever going to see him, unless those names all take a big step back at some point, that he's gonna be able to do it. And yes, playing in Jacksonville does hurt him in that aspect.
1: Yes, it absolutely does. I mean, at the same time, if Patrick Mahomes is going to be taking a step back, as some believe he may, because he's coming off the injury, that opens up an opportunity for the first time in Trevor's career to finish a season healthy, have continuity year over year with his play caller. Because, yes, bringing it back to Zach Taylor, his younger brother, Press Taylor, went from the non-play calling OC, a little bit of second-half play calling in Trevor's second year, to the primary play caller in year three. So for the first time, Trevor Lawrence offense will consistently have the same head coach and the same play caller heading into this 2026 season. It's been a fun time here on Primetime on ESPN Radio. Game night is coming your way next with Matt Fontana and Justin Tinsley. 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
13: I'm John Ryder. Top seed Yannick Sinner wins his second straight Wimbledon title. He defeats second seeded Alexander Zverev in 4 sets. There were 2 tiebreakers in Sinner's 5th Grand Slam title. FIFA President Gianni Infantino says they will discuss expanding the World Cup from 48 to 64 teams in the future. In golf, Tom Kim wins the Scottish Open at 17 under. 2 ahead of Minwoo Lee, Rory McIlroy finishes 5 back. Former tennis player Marty Fish wins the Celebrity Golf Tournament at Lake Tahoe. Steph Curry finished 3rd. Baseball, and the starting pitchers have been named for Tuesday night's All-Star game in Philadelphia. Phillies lefty Christopher Sanchez will start for the AL. The Blue Jays' Dylan Cease gets the nod for the AL. Sanchez for the NL. You can listen to Tuesday's All-Star game right here on ESPN Radio. Final Sunday before the All-Star break, and the White Sox continue to rack up runs against the A's.
14: The 1-0. Swinging a fly ball to right. It's deep, and it is... Go!

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0: still there.
1: But they do have competition, say the Warriors, especially when LeBron and Draymond Green vacation together in Puerto Rico.
2: And us being brothers, I'd be remiss if I don't take the opportunity to throw my pitch in there. You know, I'd be crazy if we're together for X amount of days and at no point am I like, yo, we need to chop it up. Like, what the hell going on? What we doing? And so there's that. Of course I did that. And of course, the pitch was crazy. Like, I think I'm pretty decent at it. Does it change anything? Does it make anything happen? I don't know. I hope so. With the things that I shared in it, I believe it definitely is going to make the brain work a little bit. You know, if I don't think there's a decision that's been made, but say if there was, it'll make you think twice about it, you know? And so that's that. But I wasn't going to. We wasn't going to hang out for a recruitment pitch.
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3: Have the infield in, 1-1 pitch, in the air to right center. That'll get the run home at least. Varsho back, onto the warning track, reaches up to make the catch. Bowen tags and scores, and the stolen base is set up to rally. Padres back ahead, it's 5-4.
1: Padres taking the lead in the eighth inning with a couple of runs in that eighth. A plus 41 run differential in the eighth inning or later. 97-1 the fan. Padres beat the Blue Jays 8-4. As for the Guardians,
3: here's the pitch.
1: Oh, and that swung
3: there
1: on
3: we
1: and
3: go.
1: Launched high and deep to right. Gone. Home run to Lauder. Second missile. Level. 5-1 Guardians. They go on to a 5-2 win. WTAM Guardians second sweep in 12 all-time series against the Marlins, first since 2016 in Cleveland. As for the top sounds from Sunday, let's bring in John Ryder. John?
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7: The 2-2. Swinging a high fly ball into left center field. Going back, Paez, looking up, and it's gone! Tim Tawa adds the insurance!
6: Cubs' big free agent signing has been playing much better of late. Alex Bregman with his second home run in as many games and a win at Cincinnati. 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
8: And here comes the 0-1. Bregman is a high fly ball deep left. Plate back at the track. Near the wall. Gone! Three-run home run, Alex Bregman. And the Cubs have broken it open. They're up 8-4 over the Reds here in the seventh.
4: Three.
6: The Yankees complete the sweep of the Nationals in D.C., and they get it done again late on this Ben Rice three-bagger in the eighth on the YES Network.
9: Fly ball, left center, Cruz back. He's on the track. He's at the wall. He can't make the play, and it bounds back into center field. One run scores. Here comes Grisham. He'll score. Rice is at third with a two-run triple, and his great first half continues as he gives the Yankees the lead.
4: Number two.
6: And we have a walk-off to wrap up the Astros-Rangers series. The call on 105.3 The Fan.
10: Here's the pitch. And a ground ball back off Hader's glove. Up the middle. Base hit. Here comes Langford, and the ball game's over. The Rangers have walked off the Astros on a sharp ground ball single up the middle by Brandon Nimmo.
4: Number one.
6: And Jay, our top sound is from the All England Club as Yannick Sinner looks to make it back-to-back Wimbledon titles. Chris Fowler with the call on ESPN.
11: Yannick Sinner's supremacy is again the story in Wimbledon. 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
1: Yannick Sinner, first man to win a major after starting the fortnight with a five-setter. First to do it since Rafa Nadal at the French Open in 2011. As for this one, 10 straight wins in finals dating to Beijing in 2025. His last loss in the finals, 2025.

0: Outside the Radio Vermont studios, 54 degrees. Temperature today is supposed to rise up into the mid-80s and into the 90s for parts of our listening area tomorrow. Details on that forecast coming up, and the Red Sox rally in the ninth inning and win in 10 last night to extend a now 9-game winning streak into the All-Star break. That's coming up in sports. Good morning. It is 6:05 on this Monday, July 13th. I'm Lee Cattell, and this is the morning news service on Vermont's news station, WDEV-FM and AM, streaming at WDEVradio.com. In the news, on Sunday, hundreds of unionized nurses and support staff demonstrated on Church Street in Burlington, advocating for what they say would be a fair contract and protesting recent layoffs at UVM Health, which announced in June plans to eliminate 142 positions to address a $300 million financial shortfall projected over the next 3 years. Union leaders expressed concerns about transparency, saying that some administrative positions are being rehired while non-administrative staff have been reduced. The unions are negotiating new contracts amid ongoing financial losses at UVM Health. A spokesperson emphasized the organization's commitment to working with employees to maintain quality patient care while restructuring to address financial challenges. An annual horse show took place in Dorset, Vermont, attracting participants and spectators from throughout New England. The HITS Vermont Summer Festival began in 2021 as a replacement for the Vermont Summer Festival. It showcases up to 600 horses each week. Bill Worthington with HITS noted the event has a strong following and said there's a lot of repeat barns year after year. People come back. The festival will continue through July and conclude on August 10th. Some hot and humid weather is coming into the area, especially Tuesday, with temperatures reaching into the upper 80s and mid-90s. The National Weather Service warns that the heat index may feel as high as 100 degrees. A strong cold front is predicted to move through the area, bringing potentially severe thunderstorms in the evening and overnight hours Tuesday night into Wednesday. Those storms may produce damaging winds and heavy rain, particularly in the northern part of our area. A woman is recovering at the University of Vermont Medical Center after falling 10 to 15 feet at Lone Rock Point. Just before 6:30 Saturday evening, the Burlington Fire Department was called in for a woman who had fallen from the path onto the shore of Lake Champlain. Due to the challenging terrain, the U.S. Coast Guard was called in to help, and the Coast Guard got the woman onto a litter and loaded her onto the boat. Paramedics from the fire department treated her as she was taken to the Coast Guard station. Her injuries are believed to be non-life-threatening. The fire department is urging caution when at Lone Rock Point. During the Do Good Fest in Montpelier on Saturday, police removed 35-year-old Montpelier man Matthew Adams from the crowd after he allegedly assaulted officers while being detained. Security noticed Adams acting belligerently around 8 p.m. and tried to intervene, but he fled into the crowd and resisted arrest by hitting and biting law enforcement. After his capture, Adams was found to have a blood alcohol concentration of 0.16%, which is double the legal limit for driving in Vermont. He's charged with disorderly conduct and assaulting an officer. Montpelier police say that overall the event remained safe for the thousands of people there. We'll have local news throughout the morning on the morning news service here on WDEV, taking it up to the 9 o'clock hour. Traffic is next. It is 6:09.
1: 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Join Christine Malcolm, Patty Casey, Jess O'Brien, Roy McNeil, Don Houghton, Will and Dan Lindner, Krishna Guthrie, and other great Vermont musicians singing the songs that shaped our history and character at the Highland Center for the Arts this Saturday, July 18th, to benefit Migrant Justice and Vermont Asylum Assistance.
2: Who does doesn't like pizza or creamies? Coming up on the next Travels with Charlie, we'll talk with Adam Rice, the creator of Vermont Creamy Passport. And Dan Rossioli from Slice of Vermont has been wholesaling dough and pizza for years. After a family trip to Italy, he's decided to open a slice counter from his commercial location featuring thin Neapolitan and pan-baked al taglio style. I'll have one of each. Travels with Charlie is brought to you by Casella Waste Systems, Milne Travel, and Myerswood Fires. I'll see you on my travels Monday at 1 right here on WDEV.
0: Now, your traffic update includes the fact that in the nighttime hours from 7 p.m. to 6 a.m., the exit 8 on and off ramps are closed this week until Friday morning to facilitate construction efforts. Some signed detour routes are posted during the ramp closure times. So that has concluded for this morning. But again, exit 8 on and off ramps will be closed on starting at 7 p.m. tonight and at 7 p.m. for the remainder of the week until Friday morning. Taking a look at traffic right now, things are moving along generally pretty well out there. 89 is good, maybe a couple foggy spots here and there, but visibility is generally good as well. And I don't see any significant incidents or accidents on our traffic tracker at this time. You can call 244-1777 if you have some relevant traffic information to pass along. Continuing here on the Morning News Service with some international...

0: There was a fire at a music bar in Bangkok, Thailand overnight, and at least 27 people were killed. 25 have been hospitalized in critical condition in Bangkok's most deadly fire in 17 years. Photos from the Rong Bir Na Lad Prao bar in the northern part of the Thai capital showed people fleeing as flames shot out of the single-story building and thick black smoke billowed into the sky. Bangkok city officials say the fire broke out shortly after midnight Sunday, and it was about a half an hour before firefighters brought it under control. The United States and Iran are each asserting today that they control the Strait of Hormuz after a weekend of attacks stretching across the wider Middle East. The attacks, sparked by Iran striking a container ship on Sunday in the strait off the coast of Oman, underlined that the waterway that once saw a fifth of the world's traded crude oil and natural gas pass through it remained the key issue in negotiations. The narrow mouth of the Persian Gulf has seen shipping disrupted since the start of the war, as Iran maintained a chokehold on it by attacking commercial vessels around it, intimidating shippers. Iran and the U.S. are nearly at the midway point of the 60-day period of an interim deal that was supposed to set up talks for a permanent end to the war. Instead, it has devolved into a series of attacks over the strait and its future, worrying world leaders that the Iran war could fully resume. With the death of Republican Senator Lindsey Graham, Ukraine lost a close ally, leaving its leaders grappling with the implications for their war-torn country. Graham had been in Ukraine 2 days prior, standing in Kyiv's St. Michael's Square, flanked by the golden domes of the monastery and the burned-out remains of Russian military equipment. He was photographed with one of the suicide drones that had been produced there in Ukraine. And he offered Ukrainians reason to be optimistic, telling reporters that sweeping the new hard-hitting economic sanctions against Russia, legislation he had spent years pushing with Democratic Senator Richard Blumenthal, were finally within reach. He would be heading back to Washington to meet with bipartisan leaders to advance the proposal. 2 days later, on Sunday, the world learned of his sudden death. For years, Graham had been one of Kyiv's closest allies in Washington and a trusted intermediary with President Trump, who had a strained relationship with Ukrainian President Volodymyr Zelensky. More on Zelensky. He's due in Paris today for talks with two dozen European leaders helping Ukraine fight Russia's invasion. European foreign ministers were meeting separately in Brussels, where they were expected to discuss the needs of Ukraine and the threats by Russia to the continent. Both Kyiv and its European backers are keen to press home Ukraine's recent successes and compel Russian President Vladimir Putin to negotiate an end to the fighting, but Moscow has shown no willingness to compromise. Ukraine's advances in drone technology in recent weeks have given it an edge, analysts and Western officials say. And the New Zealand actor Sam Neill has died at the age of 78. Neill was a fairly prolific actor here in the United States, appearing in the likes of films like Jurassic Park, among many others. He was 78 years old. The forecast is next, brought to you by Gillespie Fuels and Propane. Radio Vermont time is 6:16.
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2: This is meteorologist Ryan Knapp with an exclusive report for the stations of Radio Vermont. We're looking at the weather map this morning. High pressure will shift offshore Monday as a weakening shortwave approaches from the northwest. As patchy fog mixes out Monday morning, skies will be mostly sunny as high pressure exits the region. An approaching shortwave from the northwest will spread clouds in overhead, and a few showers may spread across the state this afternoon. However, with dry air in place behind the departing ridge, most showers are likely to fall as virga as they evaporate before reaching the surface. Highs will range from upper 80s to lower 90s in the Champlain Valley and Upper Valley, with mid to upper 80s in the Northeast Kingdom. Calm winds this morning will shift to the south and rise to 5 to 10 miles per hour this afternoon. Overnight skies will be partly cloudy and isolated showers will continue to pass through. Lows will range from the mid to upper 60s in the Champlain Valley and Upper Valley, with lower to mid 60s in the Northeast Kingdom. Humidity will start to spread in, making it feel muggy by sunrise on Tuesday. Winds from the south will dampen to around 5 miles per hour. For Radio Vermont, this is meteorologist Ryan Knapp reporting from the Mount Washington Observatory.
0: Outside the Radio Vermont studios, we have 54 degrees, and we continue with national news on WDEV. A Vermont man who was 17 when he and a friend killed a pair of married Dartmouth College professors 25 years ago is seeking to have his life sentence reduced to a minimum of 30 to 40 years. Robert Tulloch is now 43. He was automatically sentenced to life without parole after pleading guilty to first-degree murder in the 2001 stabbing deaths of Hauf and Suzanne Zantop. But the U.S. Supreme Court ruled in 2012 that mandatory sentences of life without parole are unconstitutional for juveniles and later applied that decision retroactively. The rulings gave hundreds of juvenile lifers a shot at freedom, including five men serving life sentences in New Hampshire for murders they committed as teenagers. Tulloch's resentencing hearing, the last of the five, begins today in Grafton County Superior Court. The state hasn't said what sentence it will seek, but in a court filing last week, Tulloch's lawyers argue that a minimum sentence in the range of 30 to 40 years is appropriate based on a review of other murders committed by juveniles in New Hampshire and cases nationwide that were affected by the Supreme Court rulings. According to Tulloch's friend, James Parker, the teens were bored with their lives in Chelsea, Vermont, when they concocted a plan to kill strangers, steal their money, and move to Australia. For several months, they knocked on doors in New Hampshire and Vermont, pretending to be conducting a survey on the environment, before being let in by the Zantops. Suzanne Zantop was head of Dartmouth's German Studies Department, and her husband, Hauf Zantop, taught earth sciences. Residents in some neighborhoods of Philadelphia, Pennsylvania, and the surrounding counties were cleaning up Sunday from widespread damage caused by a line of severe short thunderstorms called microbursts that passed through Saturday afternoon, downing trees and power lines, flooding a handful of streets, and causing structural damage. A building that collapsed in a neighborhood of West Philadelphia threw bricks into the street, crushing cars and blocking trolley tracks. The National Weather Service said at least four of the microbursts brought wind gusts of up to 70 miles per hour. A judge has set a plea and sentencing hearing later this month for a teenager accused of killing four people in a September 2024 shooting at Appalachie High School in Georgia. 16-year-old Colt Gray had pleaded not guilty to charges including murder in the shooting that killed two students and two teachers and left several others wounded at the high school northeast of Atlanta. In the court filing, the judge overseeing his case set a non-negotiated plea and sentencing hearing to begin July 24th. The judge previously said if Gray wanted to plead guilty ahead of trial, he must notify the state and court by this coming Wednesday. And New York City's famed Guggenheim Museum was among a number of Manhattan buildings that recently tested positive for the bacteria that causes Legionnaire's disease amid the city's latest outbreak. The city health department Friday released a list of 31 buildings on the Upper East Side that have been ordered to clean and disinfect their cooling towers as the city deals with the latest outbreak of Legionnaires, which is a serious form of pneumonia. The distinctive cylindrical-shaped art museum was among 19 that have already completed the remediation, according to the department's list. The rest were expected to complete the work by Saturday. Sports is next on the Morning News Service on WDEV-FM and AM. 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

0: Morning News Service Sports on WDEV, FM, and AM. We'll start with last night's NASCAR Cup Series race in Atlanta. Ryan Blaney emerged from a three-wide battle on the final lap of overtime in the Cup Series race that concluded early this morning. Rain delayed the conclusion of the race for about 3 hours, rain and lightning, and the race ended around 1:45 this morning at Echo Park Speedway. Blaney won every stage of the race and led 171 laps after starting on the pole. He had to fight off challenges from Bubba Wallace and Christopher Hill, who finished second on the final lap. Carson Hochevar and Ty Gibbs finished third and fourth, respectively, as they finally got it in at the mile-and-a-half track outside of Atlanta. Next up, they'll be in North Wilkesboro, North Carolina next weekend. Christopher Bell edged Joey Logano at North Wilkesboro Speedway in the NASCAR All-Star Race in May of last year. Red Sox were in action yesterday, taking on the New York Mets, and it's been quite an impressive turnaround for Boston. And let's pick up some of this action. It was 2-0 at this point in the sixth inning.
1: 2-2. Lindor swings and he skies one to deep left center field. Eaton bolts back onto the warning track and that ball's gone. Opposite field home run. Francisco Lindor to left center. A solo shot off Brian Bello and the Mets add to their lead 2-0 here in the sixth. On a two-strike pitch from Brian Bello, Lindor goes oppo and it's 2-0.
0: All right, so the Red Sox in a hole. Let's pick it up in the ninth inning here.
1: So now a full count on Andrew Monasterio. Runners lead. Bases loaded. 3-2 pitch is outside. Ball four, and he walks in a run. The Red Sox get their first run.
0: All right, so that makes it 2-1. So the Red Sox are still in business now with Jarren Duran at the plate.
1: Bases loaded, one out, a run in for the Sox. 0-1. Duran swings and he pops one up, shallow right. Benj charges in. Benj slides and can't make the catch. Cheng races in from third and scores. And the Red Sox have tied this game at two.
0: All right. So in business there at Citi Field with the Sox and the Mets. So here we go, picking it up now in the 10th inning with the Red Sox at the plate.
2: Ziegler from the right side. Swings, drives one to left field. This will get the run home. Back goes Taylor. Turns, makes an over-the-head catch for the out. But no chance to get the run home. It's a sacrifice fly. And the Red Sox lead for the first time today, 3-2.
0: There we go. So the Red Sox down 2-0 in the ninth inning. Now lead it in the bottom of the 10th. And here to see if they can finish it off.
2: Another 3-2 pitch up coming with a tying run at second in the 10th. The pitch. Swinging a bouncing ball to first. Grabbed by Monasterio. Three steps to the bag. It's over. The Red Sox have won it. They sweep the Mets. They sweep the trip. They go 9-0 on a road trip for the second time in their history. The first time since 1977. An improbable comeback win as they beat New York in 10 innings, 3-2. Can you believe it?
0: There we go. Red Sox will carry a 9-game winning streak into the All-Star break. And so they're off until Friday, I believe, when they'll play a doubleheader, which includes a rescheduled rainout. And then Saturday afternoon, hey, we've got tickets to give away for the Red Sox game this Saturday afternoon at Fenway Park against the Tampa Bay Rays. And I've got two pairs to give away, and I've got going to give one pair away, and I think it's going to happen in this hour. So if you want to win some Red Sox tickets, stay tuned for your chance to call in and win here on WDEV. We'll fire up the Fairness to Fans machine and send somebody off to Boston for the game between the Red Sox and the Rays this Saturday. In the standings right now, after being buried 14 games under 500 just a few weeks ago, the Red Sox are now 2 games under 500 and, get this, 1/2 game out of a playoff spot. Seattle currently has the wild card, and they're tied with Minnesota, but the Red Sox are a half game back behind those two teams in the standings heading into the All-Star break. Home Run Derby is tonight. Red Sox, Wilson Contreras is a participant. We're going to have live coverage of that this evening. And the All-Star game tomorrow night, which we will also bring to you right here on WDEV. In World Cup, Argentina and England, Spain and France have made it to the semifinals. Those are the top four ranked teams in the world. And the first game will be on July 14th. That's tomorrow, 3 o'clock, between France and Spain. And then on Wednesday at 3 o'clock, England will take on Argentina. And then the championship game, the final, is July 19th. That would be this coming Sunday. So by this time next week, the World Cup will have concluded, and we'll know our 2026 champion with the semifinal matches scheduled for tomorrow and Wednesday. In the WNBA last night, the Indiana Fever defeated the Las Vegas Aces 109-75, and it was Dallas with a 96-91 win over Chicago. And that's sports. Again, the Home Run Derby coming up tonight here on these stations. Red Sox tickets going to be given away shortly here on WDEV, but for right now, here's the latest in news.
3: With SRN News, I'm John Scott. Senator Lindsey Graham's death sparking a political scramble in South Carolina. As a senior senator and ally of President Trump, Graham was expected to win re-election easily. Now Governor Henry McMaster must appoint a temporary replacement. That's until January. Democrats have already nominated Charleston pediatrician Annie Andrews. The U.S. and Iran each asserting they control the Strait of Hormuz after a weekend of attacks stretching across the wider Middle East. Those attacks have continued into Monday morning. Residents of Philadelphia and some surrounding counties cleaning up and assessing damage after a series of severe storms called microbursts that had winds of 60 to 70 miles per hour. Actor Sam Neill dying at the age of 78. He had starred in such movies as Jurassic Park and The Hunt for Red October. This is SRN News.
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0: Getting ready for the start of the trading day. Futures on Wall Street are even on the Dow, off 0.2 on the S&P and off 0.9% on the NASDAQ futures. Markets in Europe are mixed. The FTSE in London down 0.1. The CAC 40 in France is up less than 0.1. And the DAX in Germany is up almost 0.2. Asian markets today were off. The KOSPI was rocked. The South Korean main index was down nearly 9% today. The Nikkei in Japan down almost 2%. The Shanghai Composite off 2%. The Hang Seng in Hong Kong was up 0.2%. TSMC is the world's largest contract chip maker. They reported second quarter revenue today that was up 36% from a year ago due to record high interest in artificial intelligence applications. The TSMC is a major supplier to companies including NVIDIA and Apple. According to Fortune magazine, the U.S. Treasury has borrowed $155 billion every month of this fiscal year and is now paying $24 billion a week in interest on its debts. For the first 9 months of this fiscal year, beginning in October, they have now surpassed the borrowing levels of 2025 when deficits totaled more than $1.3 trillion for the same period. At the time of this writing, which was over the weekend, the total U.S. national debt is at $39.4 trillion and rising, accumulated under administrations led by both Republicans and Democrats. We'll have more business news coming up throughout the morning here on the stations of Radio Vermont. 6:35 is the time.
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0: Coming up on 6:37, more local and regional news on WDEV. A recent poll conducted by the Associated General Contractors revealed that a majority of voters believe Congress should maintain or increase current spending on infrastructure, particularly for roads, bridges, and transit systems. The poll reflects public sentiment on the importance of federal spending in these areas. There have been no official responses from Congress regarding the poll's findings at this time. WGDR, a community radio station in central Vermont for more than 50 years, announced it must relocate by next March after its lease in the former Goddard College campus will not be renewed by the new owners, Ledge Works Incorporated. Lou Mulvaney-Stanak, the station manager, said the lease decision was unexpected, but acknowledged that it follows the closure of the college. The station has started to look for a new location while continuing to expand its services, including a new broadcast antenna to enhance signal quality. Mulvaney-Stanak says they plan to apply for FM translator stations to improve coverage in Vermont's mountainous terrain. Montpelier City Councilors have set the new municipal tax rate at $1.05 per $100 of assessed property value, reflecting a smaller increase than anticipated. The rate is still a rise of about 7.5% and will generate about $14 million for city operations and other expenses. Tax bills based on the new rate are expected to be mailed out today. The homestead tax rate for Montpelier dropped 2.25 cents from last year due to a legislative choice to spend one-time funds to lower rate increases. This new rate will still help nearly raise about $7.9 million for education taxes. The Montpelier City Council is on the verge of selecting a developer for a housing project on Country Club Road, with DEW Properties currently leading the recommendation process. A three-member subcommittee unanimously endorsed DEW, which plans to emphasize single-family homes in its proposal, contrasting with finalist Chinburg Properties' focus on rentals. The full council is set to vote July 24th. If approved, City Manager Kelly McNicholas Curry will enter exclusive negotiations with DEW. Public feedback has indicated a strong preference for DEW, and if the council agrees, the next steps will include developing a formal agreement by September 7th. A St. Johnsbury woman was arrested after making violent threats. St. J. Police responded Sunday morning to a report that 39-year-old Robin Noyes had made multiple threats to kill multiple people, including a juvenile. Noyes was taken into custody. An emergency evaluation warrant was completed. Noyes was cited and taken to the hospital, charged with aggravated disorderly conduct, criminal threatening, and possession of stolen property. Noyes is due in Caledonia County Court next week. New court filings allege that the January 2025 traffic stop that ended in the deaths of a U.S. Border Patrol agent and the car's passenger began under false pretenses. The allegation has been filed by attorneys for Teresa Youngblood, the Washington State woman charged with fatally shooting Border Patrol agent David Mayland during the stop in Coventry. Youngblood and passenger Felix Ophelia Baucholt, who investigators later said are members of the cult-like Zizian group, had been staying at a Lindenville hotel in the days before the shooting. An FBI affidavit filed in U.S. District Court says a hotel employee contacted law enforcement after seeing the pair wearing tactical gear and carrying a firearm. Federal authorities began surveilling them 6 days before the fatal encounter. Prosecutors have said Border Patrol agents stopped the vehicle because Baucholt, a German citizen, appeared to have an expired visa. But defense attorneys claim discovery produced by the government shows Homeland Security investigations determined by January 15th that Baucholt was lawfully in the United States on a valid visa. The motion asks a federal judge to order prosecutors to preserve forensic copies of work-issued and personal phones and other electronic devices used by officers involved in the surveillance, the traffic stop, and the shooting. Youngblood has pleaded not guilty to federal charges, including second-degree murder of a federal law enforcement officer. The Justice Department is seeking the death penalty. It's 6:42 on WDEV. We're going to give away Red Sox tickets shortly. Stay tuned for your chance to call in and win. Right now, a couple more national headlines. And we begin with news from America about Israel. Support for Israel is a key component of the religious identity of many Jewish adults aged 45 and older in the United States, but younger Jewish adults are more likely to prioritize other forms of connection, like celebrating Jewish holidays, according to a new AP poll. That suggests the generational divide on Israel's actions since the Hamas-led attack on October 7th of 2023 that triggered the war in Gaza extends beyond politics to religious identity. A survey of more than 1,000 Jewish adults from the AP NORC Center for Public Affairs Research shows the split on support for Israel is particularly apparent among adults who identify as religiously Jewish. Jewish adults who are religiously unaffiliated but identify as Jewish in other ways tend to have less of an emotional connection to Israel in general. Among the religiously Jewish adults who make up 68% of Jewish adults overall, about 6 in 10 say that being Jewish is extremely or very important in their life, regardless of their age. But about half of older religious Jewish adults say that supporting Israel is extremely or very important for their Jewish identity. By contrast, only about 4 in 10 younger religious Jewish adults emphasize support for Israel. And in France, a fire raging in the historic Fontainebleau Forest south of Paris prompted evacuations today of some residential neighborhoods and disrupted train and highway traffic. It's among several wildfires in Western Europe as the region bakes under its third heat wave this year. In Spain, 10 people were still unaccounted for today from a fire that ripped through a remote southern expat community last week, killing 13 people in one of that country's deadliest blazes. It is coming up on 6:45 here on the stations of Radio Vermont. 57 degrees outside the Radio Vermont studios, and here is your forecast.
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0: Oh, beg your pardon. That's Joe Castiglione again with the call. Let's get that forecast out here for you. 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
6: This is meteorologist Ryan Knapp with an exclusive report for the stations of Radio Vermont. We're looking at the weather map this morning. High pressure will shift offshore Monday as a weakening shortwave approaches from the northwest. As patchy fog mixes out Monday morning, skies will be mostly sunny as high pressure exits the region. An approaching shortwave from the northwest will spread clouds in overhead, and a few showers may spread across the state this afternoon. However, with dry air in place behind the departing ridge, most showers are likely to fall as Virga as they evaporate before reaching the surface. Highs will range from upper 80s to lower 90s in the Champlain Valley and Upper Valley, with mid to upper 80s in the Northeast Kingdom. Calm winds this morning will shift to the south and rise to 5 to 10 miles per hour this afternoon. Overnight skies will be partly cloudy and isolated showers will continue to pass through. Lows will range from the mid to upper 60s in the Champlain Valley and Upper Valley, with lower to mid 60s in the Northeast Kingdom. Humidity will start to spread in, making it feel muggy by sunrise on Tuesday. Winds from the south will dampen to around 5 miles per hour. For Radio Vermont, this is meteorologist Ryan Knapp reporting from the Mount Washington Observatory.
0: It is 6:46 on this Monday morning, and let's get the work week started off on a positive note for somebody out there as we give away a pair of tickets to the Red Sox this weekend against the Tampa Bay Rays. Firing up the Fairness to Fans machine. Here we go. All right, so we're going to open up the phone lines right now and take caller number 8 on our studio line, 802-244-1777, 802-244-1777. Caller number 8 to our open phones right now. We'll get a pair of tickets to go see the game on Saturday between the Red Sox and the Tampa Bay Rays. So we'll talk with our winner right after this.
7: This is Myers Mermel. On behalf of myself and Caroline McLean, the owners of Radio Vermont, we want to honor Vermont's profound impact on American history at our nation's semi-quincentennial, the 250th anniversary of our founding. Vermont has led the nation in many important areas, in human rights, the abolition of slavery in 1777. Vermont's founding constitution was first in North America to ban adult slavery and grant universal male suffrage. The War of the Rebellion, 1861 to 1865. Per capita, Vermont sent more soldiers into battle and suffered more casualties than almost any other Union state. Importantly, Vermont soldiers anchored the critical defense line at the Battle of Gettysburg. LGBTQ plus rights, 2000 and 2009. Vermont pioneered the path for marriage equality nationally, becoming the first state to introduce civil unions, 2000, and the first to legalize same-sex marriage via legislative action rather than a court mandate, 2009. In education, the Morrill Land Grant Act, Senator Justin Smith Morrill of Stratford proposed federal legislation giving birth to the American Public University System, funding dozens of state colleges across the country. John Dewey of Burlington, and a graduate of UVM in 1879, revolutionized global education by replacing rote memorization with experiential learning by doing. His Vermont-born philosophy of pragmatism fundamentally reshaped the modern American classroom and civic life. In industry and commerce, the modern steel plow, 1837. Blacksmith John Deere of Rutland developed the first commercially successful self-cleaning steel plow, revolutionizing American agriculture. The electric motor patent of 1837. Thomas Davenport of Brandon secured the first American patent for an electric motor, an invention that fundamentally changed industrial manufacturing. The safety elevator of 1853. Elisha Graves Otis of Brattleboro invented the automatic safety brake for elevators, allowing for the architectural birth of the American skyscraper. The commercial ski industry in 1934. The nation's first mechanized ski rope tow was built in Woodstock, launching the modern U.S. winter sports tourism economy. And lastly, the environment. The conservation movement of 1864. George Perkins Marsh of Woodstock published Man and Nature, a text widely considered the foundation of the modern American environmental movement. Vermont's ideas have shaped the national character. Looking ahead, Vermont will continue to play a vital role, leading by example to spark change. Radio Vermont has been with you for 94 years, and we look forward to continuing to shape our national future together. Happy 250th, America.
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0: All right, 6:50 on this Monday morning, and I have our caller number 8 right here on the line with us right now. Good morning. Name and town, please.
8: Yeah, it's Kyle Lamberti from Barre, Vermont.
0: All right, Kyle. Are you heading to work this morning?
8: I'm already there.
0: Well, you want to give a shout-out to your employees?
8: Yeah, GM Bowen.
0: GM Bowen. All right. What do you do for them?
8: I run excavator.
0: Oh, excellent. Well, I don't know if I would take an excavator down to Boston, but you've scored a pair of tickets to go see the Red Sox take on the Rays on Saturday afternoon. How about that?
8: Awesome. Sounds great.
0: You been to Fenway Park lately?
8: I haven't been in years.
0: Oh, well, excellent. You're catching them at a pretty good time, it would appear. They've won 9 in a row. I'm not sure if you heard that.
8: Yes, I have.
0: Yeah, right on. So, and they're great seats. So you got an idea who you might bring with you?
8: I'll figure that right out pretty quick, I think.
0: All right. Well, your phone will probably be ringing now that anybody's tuned into the radio knows you got an extra ticket for the game on Saturday. So
8: awesome.
0: Yeah, I know. Awesome. Kyle, we'll make all the proper arrangements, but we'll get in touch with you shortly. But you can start making plans to go see the Red Sox and the Rays on Saturday, courtesy of your friends at WDEV. Congratulations.
8: Yeah, thank you.
0: You got it. All right, Kyle, we'll talk to you shortly. And for folks who are trying to ring in, and there were many of you, I do have one more pair of tickets to give away, and that's probably going to be tomorrow morning. So stay tuned for that as we provide fairness to the fans and reward our listeners here on WDEV FM and AM. Kyle Lamberti of Barre was our latest winner. A quick look. Hey, Kyle, you still on the line?
8: Yeah.
0: How was traffic on the way in this morning?
8: Smooth.
0: Smooth. All right, good. I'm going to have you do the traffic report today. All right, smooth traveling for Kyle on the way into work, and it looks like just about everywhere things are moving along without incident this morning. So we'll go with that. And Kyle, thanks again. I got your number. I'll call you shortly.
8: All right, thank you.
0: Very good. All right, Kyle Lamberti of Barre winning our tickets this time around, but we will do it again tomorrow morning during the morning news service here on

0: 4th Annual Lamoille County Field Days, July 17th through the 19th on Route 100C in Johnson.
1: National news as the morning news service continues. The top story this morning, the death of South Carolina Republican U.S. Senator Lindsey Graham. According to a preliminary medical examiner finding shared by his office, we're told that Senator Lindsey Graham died after a tear to his aorta. He is an advocate for a more aggressive U.S. foreign policy. Graham was a former Air Force lawyer who has held a seat in Congress for more than decades. He had turned 71 years old just 2 days before dying on Saturday night. Over the weekend, he had been in Ukraine at a trip there, which included some photos that have been posted online of him with a suicide drone. There are also reports over the weekend of a Russian attack that hit a hotel that was frequented by U.S. and other foreign diplomats, and also a drone manufacturing site in Ukraine was also struck by Russia over the weekend. Under South Carolina law, Republican Governor Henry McMaster will appoint a temporary replacement for Graham, who was seeking a fifth term in November. A new nominee will be selected in a special primary, which is required to be held within weeks of a vacancy, and the winner of November's general election will start a full six-year term in January. Coming up to 6:56. Local news here, a Craftsbury man is due in court after police say he left the scene of a traffic accident. 33-year-old Justice Jameson reportedly backed into a parked, unoccupied vehicle before fleeing the scene on Church Lane in Craftsbury. A short time later, troopers found Jameson, and he's due in Orleans County Court in September. And we remind you that there are going to be evening and overnight closures of the on and off ramps at Exit 8 in Montpelier. The closures will be from 7 p.m. to 6 a.m., and those will continue each night through Thursday night into Friday morning. And that is, again, at Exit 8 in Montpelier for those closures. Coming up this morning on Vermont Viewpoint at 9 o'clock, host Brad Ferland welcomes in Pam McKenzie, the new president of Campaign for Vermont, a nonprofit, nonpartisan advocacy organization dedicated to the vision of a more prosperous Vermont. Their mission is to advocate for public policy changes by reconnecting middle-class Vermonters to their government. And Pam will be joined by Ben Kinsley, the executive director of Campaign for Vermont. At 9:30, Hayden DuBlois is the data and analytics director for the Foundation for Government Accountability, and today she will discuss health care as Governor Phil Scott has signed a health care executive order to expand insurance choices and lower costs, presumably. The executive order begins the first phase of a comprehensive affordability initiative with additional legislative reform required in 2027, provided the legislature is in line. Then in the 10 o'clock hour, from 7 p.m. to 9 p.m. this Saturday, the 250th anniversary of the Declaration of Independence makes it a fitting time to celebrate the American folk tradition of songs of resistance, solidarity, and hope. And Christine Lynch Malcolm and Mark Edwards, musicians, will be performing at the Highland Center of the Arts this Saturday with that event that includes Will and Dan Lindner and Patty Casey and Jess O'Brien and many others performing songs from the canon of American folk as well as some of their own originals. And Christine Lynch Malcolm and Mark Edwards will join at 10 o'clock. Vermont Viewpoint with host Brad Ferland this morning right here on WDEV FM and AM.

July 12th, Jordan Culver celebrated a birthday. Vic Fontecchio Milne turned the corner on another year. Eric Mitchell and Molly Burke celebrated birthdays as well. And Mr. and Mrs. Nick Germana enjoyed their anniversary. And today on this July 13th, happy birthday to Grace Faith Lemery, Gary Kenyon II, Bill Dodson, and Samantha O'Connell.

0: Right now, outside the Waterbury studios, 57 degrees. 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
2: News this hour from Town Hall. I'm John Scott. The U.S. and Iran each asserting they control the Strait of Hormuz after a weekend of attacks stretching across the wider Middle East. The attacks that continued into Monday morning further threatened any diplomacy to end the war. The attacks underline that the waterway that once saw a fifth of the world's traded crude oil and natural gas pass through it remains the key issue in negotiations. Iran and the U.S. nearly at the midway point of a 60-day period of an interim deal that was supposed to set up talks for a permanent end to the war. Oil prices have jumped in Asian shares, mostly lower, after the U.S. carried out airstrikes and Iran retaliated. The prices of Brent crude and U.S. benchmark crude gaining nearly 5% early Monday. Ukraine's president announcing changes to his government.
3: Ukrainian Prime Minister Yulia Sviridenko has stepped down as President Volodymyr Zelensky makes changes to Ukraine's government. The former prime minister saying, "I remain ready to serve the Ukrainian state and carry out every task aimed at strengthening Ukraine's position, defending our national interests, and bringing a just peace closer." Sviridenko, the former economy minister, was named prime minister in July 2025. Zelensky announced her resignation in a post, saying that Ukraine is changing its political strategy. Zelensky also says there will be changes among the top ranks of Ukraine's law enforcement agencies. I'm Donna Water.
2: Senator Lindsey Graham's death sparking a political scramble in South Carolina. As a senior senator and ally of President Trump, Graham was expected to win re-election easily. Now Governor Henry McMaster must appoint a temporary replacement until January. Meanwhile, Democrats have nominated Charleston pediatrician Annie Andrews. More on these stories from townhall.com.
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2: In consumer news, Kia America issuing a new recall for 463,000 SUVs.
8: It's urging owners to again park their vehicles outside and away from buildings after several customers reported fires following previous repairs. The recall announced this week by the National Highway Traffic Safety Administration replaces a prior one Kia initiated in 2024. Certain Tellurides from the 2020 to 2024 model years are affected. The front power seat motor of these vehicles may overheat due to a stuck slide knob. To address the hazard, Kia's new fix will be for dealers to install an electronic fuse assembly free of charge. Keith Peters reporting.
2: It's a World Cup semifinal lineup for the ages. England and Argentina. They'll be playing on Wednesday. France plays Spain in the first semifinal. That's on Tuesday. News and analysis at townhall.com. Virginia's attempted assault weapon ban has apparently backfired.
9: Virginia Governor Abigail Spanberger signed a ban on modern sporting rifles and standard capacity magazines, but it triggered a massive surge in gun sales, with background checks up 241% in June alone compared to the previous year. Legal challenges have partially blocked enforcement, while sales data shows more such rifles in circulation now than before the ban attempt. Ken Lorman reporting.
2: A proposed legal settlement with the U.S. government would require the Keystone Pipeline Systems operator, Canada-based Southbow, to pay a civil penalty of nearly $27 million over a major oil spill in Kansas. The 2002 rupture dumped nearly 13,000 barrels of heavy crude into a creek in Washington County. The company disputing the allegations. More on these stories at townhall.com.
0: A lot of sunshine on the way today, with a high around 85 degrees. Northern sections, there is a very slight chance of a shower this afternoon. 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Good morning, 7:05 on this Monday, July 13th. Lee Cattell with you as we begin with local and regional news. On Sunday morning, the Morristown Police, Morrisville Fire Department, and Morristown EMS responded to the Stagecoach Road in Morrisville for a report of a person found underneath a tree. The preliminary investigation determined a motorcycle had crashed and struck several trees. The operator was ejected from the motorcycle and was found about 20 feet from the road near fallen trees. The operator was pronounced dead at the scene. Police have not released the identity of the motorcyclist. The Stagecoach Road was closed between Golf Course Road and the Lyle McKee Road from 9:30 until 12:30 on Sunday, while the scene was processed and the crash was investigated. The crash remains under investigation. Anyone who may have witnessed a motorcycle traveling on Stagecoach Road near Golf Course Road between Saturday night and Sunday morning is asked to contact the Morristown Police Department with any information. On Sunday, hundreds of unionized nurses and support staff demonstrated on Church Street in Burlington, advocating for what they say would be a fair contract and protesting recent layoffs at UVM Health, which announced in June their plans to eliminate 142 positions to address a $300 million financial shortfall projected over the next 3 years. Union leaders expressed concerns about transparency, saying that some administrative positions are being rehired while non-administrative staff have been reduced. The unions are negotiating new contracts amid ongoing financial losses at UVM Health. A spokesperson emphasized the organization's commitment to working with employees to maintain quality patient care while restructuring to address financial challenges. Some hot and humid weather is coming into the area Tuesday, with temperatures reaching the upper 80s to mid-90s. The National Weather Service warns that the heat index may break 100 degrees. A strong cold front is predicted to move through the area, bringing potentially severe thunderstorms Tuesday evening and overnight into Wednesday. The storms may produce damaging winds and heavy rain, particularly affecting the northern part of the region. A woman is recovering at the University of Vermont Medical Center after falling nearly 15 feet at Lone Rock Point. Just before 6:30 Saturday evening, the Burlington Fire Department was called in for a woman who had fallen from the path onto the shore of Lake Champlain. Due to the challenging terrain, the U.S. Coast Guard was called in to help. The Coast Guard got the woman onto a litter and loaded her onto the boat. Paramedics from the fire department treated her as she was taken to the Coast Guard station. Her injuries are believed to be non-life-threatening, and the fire department is urging caution if you're at Lone Rock Point. An annual horse show is taking place in Dorset, drawing participants and spectators from around New England. The HITS Vermont Summer Festival showcases up to 600 horses each week. The festival will continue through July and conclude on August 10th. During the Do Good Fest in Montpelier Saturday, police removed 35-year-old Montpelier man Matthew Adams from the crowd after he allegedly assaulted officers while being detained. Security noticed Adams acting belligerently around 8 p.m. and tried to intervene, but he fled into the crowd and resisted arrest by hitting and biting law enforcement. After his capture, Adams was found to have a blood alcohol concentration of 0.16, which is double the legal limit for driving in Vermont. He's charged with disorderly conduct and assaulting an officer. Montpelier police say that overall, the event remained safe for the thousands of people who were there. Local news brought to you by Calderwood Insurance, your co-op insurance agents in Hardwick and online at calderwoodins.com. 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
0: Out on the roads this morning, things are generally benign out there. 89 looks good right from the northern border through the safety corridor. There are the lane closures in effect between Richmond and Waterbury, but no traffic slowdown in that area right now. And I don't see any major incidents or accidents on the traffic tracker, so it's all good at the moment. You can call 244-1777 if you have some relevant traffic information to pass along. It is 7:11.

0: All right, taking a look at international stories right now. In the European Union, a top EU official called for limits to be placed on children using social media as a special EU panel looking into the challenge recommended forbidding access for those under 13 until tech companies can prove their platforms are safe. Growing awareness of the dangers social media poses for young developing brains has shown up in a wave of new restrictions globally. Australia, the United Kingdom, Turkey, Indonesia, and others have passed bans on kids under 16 or 15 from using platforms like TikTok, YouTube, and Instagram. European Commission President Ursula von der Leyen, a doctor by training, said that children under 3 should have no exposure to screens at all. Von der Leyen noted infinite scrolling as one of the addictive traits that tech companies must address. A U.S. citizen working for a humanitarian organization in Congo has tested positive for the Ebola virus, according to the U.S. Centers for Disease Control and Prevention, as Congo continues to try to contain the swelling outbreak. The CDC said it was working with the person's employer, U.S. agencies, the public health authorities, and Congolese partners to prevent further transmission and identify close contacts. In Vietnam, police have detained the captain of a speedboat that capsized off southern Vietnam, killing 15 tourists from India. The speedboat was carrying 32 Indian tourists and 4 Vietnamese crew members when it overturned less than half a kilometer from shore Saturday afternoon. The captain, Nguyen Hong Hai, a 57-year-old man, is under investigation for alleged violations of waterway transport safety regulations. 16 survivors from the speedboat accident have been discharged from the hospital and are returning to India. One remains in critical condition in a Vietnamese hospital. Gunmen opened fire at people after a funeral in north central Nigeria, and 8 people were killed. The attack occurred in the early hours Sunday in the Atukpo Nobi community of Benue State. 5 others were wounded. It wasn't clear what triggered the attack. Herders and farmers have often clashed over resources in Benue, a key food-producing state in Nigeria. Last year, 150 people were killed in the Yelawada community. They say thatched houses and a motorcycle were also set ablaze, and more officers have been deployed in the area. A pickup truck carrying wedding guests was crushed between 2 trucks on a busy highway in Java, the main island of Indonesia. 13 people killed and 5 injured. This was Sunday afternoon in the northern coastal highway as the group was returning home after attending a wedding in a neighboring village. He said the victims were traveling in an open bed pickup truck when the vehicle slowed and stopped near a median opening to make a U-turn on the highway when it was struck from behind by a wing box truck traveling in the same direction. And in Singapore, a court case involving a French teenager charged for filming himself licking a straw from a vending machine and then putting it back was postponed as prosecutors sought to clarify if he could continue his studies if convicted. 19-year-old Didier Gaspar Owen Maximilian was widely expected to plead guilty to mischief and public nuisance. Proceedings were halted after prosecutors sought more time to check if the teen's student pass would be revoked in the event of a conviction. Maximilian allegedly committed the offense at a shopping mall in March. He was charged on April 24th after the video he posted on social media spread rapidly. He continued to study at a business school in Singapore while out on bail. Mischief carries a penalty of up to 2 years in prison or a fine or both. And public nuisance is the penalty there is up to 3 months in prison or a fine with both. Radio Vermont time is 7:16. 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
1: The This is meteorologist Ryan Knapp with an exclusive report for the stations of Radio Vermont. We're looking at the weather map this morning. High pressure will shift offshore Monday as a weakening shortwave approaches from the northwest. As patchy fog mixes out Monday morning, skies will be mostly sunny as high pressure exits the region. An approaching shortwave from the northwest will spread clouds in overhead, and a few showers may spread across the state this afternoon. However, with dry air in place behind the departing ridge, most showers are likely to fall as virga as they evaporate before reaching the surface. Highs will range from upper 80s to lower 90s in the Champlain Valley and Upper Valley, with mid to upper 80s in the Northeast Kingdom. Calm winds this morning will shift to the south and rise to 5 to 10 miles per hour this afternoon. Overnight skies will be partly cloudy and isolated showers will continue to pass through. Lows will range from the mid to upper 60s in the Champlain Valley and Upper Valley, with lower to mid 60s in the Northeast Kingdom. Humidity will start to spread in, making it feel muggy by sunrise on Tuesday. Winds from the south will dampen to around 5 miles per hour. For Radio Vermont, this is meteorologist Ryan Knapp reporting from the Mount Washington Observatory.
0: Outside the Radio Vermont studios, mostly sunny and 59 degrees. And we continue on WDEV with national news. A federal judge has officially dismissed the remaining charges in the seditious conspiracy case against several members of the Proud Boys following clemency actions by President Donald Trump. The dismissal occurred late last week and affects four of the five Proud Boys convicted for their roles in the January 6, 2021 Capitol attack. U.S. District Judge Timothy Kelly noted the case was effectively concluded after Trump pardoned those convicted, making it evident that neither the court nor the Department of Justice would pursue further legal actions. The ruling does not apply to a related case against the Oath Keepers, whose convictions remain under review. Judge Kelly emphasized the significance of the Capitol riot and the importance of upholding democratic principles moving forward. Senator Mitch McConnell said in a statement that he was briefly unconscious around the first time he was taken to the hospital and has undergone a battery of tests to try to determine what led to his fall. He said he was also treated for mild pneumonia and has been removed to a rehabilitation facility. McConnell's statement came on the heels of the unexpected death of Republican Senator Lindsey Graham of South Carolina. McConnell said he cannot return to the Senate quite yet. Coupled with Graham's passing, that whittles the GOP majority in that chamber down to 2-51-47, as Republicans try to increase military funding, advance President Trump's agenda, and confirm Trump's nominees. Well, South Carolina Senator Lindsey Graham did die over the weekend, according to reports. According to reports, he died at his home of a heart attack, referring to a tear in his aorta. Graham was in Ukraine over the weekend, and as he took the trip there and was seen with a photograph on social media, among other things, with a suicide drone in Ukraine. A judge has set a plea and sentencing hearing later this month for a teenager accused of killing four people in a September 2024 shooting at Appalachie High School in Georgia. 16-year-old Colt Gray has pleaded not guilty to charges including murder in the shooting that killed two students and two teachers and left several others wounded at the high school northeast of Atlanta. In a court filing, the judge overseeing his case set a hearing to begin July 24th, and he previously said if Gray wanted to plead guilty ahead of trial, he must notify the state and court by this coming Wednesday. And the operator of the Keystone Pipeline, South Bow, has agreed to a proposed settlement requiring a $27 million civil penalty following an oil spill in Kansas in December of 2022. The spill released 13,000 barrels of crude oil into a local creek and is considered the largest onshore pipeline spill in the U.S. in nearly a decade. South Bow will also have to invest about $40 million to improve safety measures and pay more than $3 million for environmental restoration projects. The agreement, based on violations of clean water laws, awaits approval from a federal judge after a 30-day public comment period. There were no injuries to people or public water supplies reported, but over 2,700 animals were harmed or killed as a result of the spill. Sports is next on the Morning News Service on WDEV at 7:22.
2: Conflagration. A Major General Greg Knight, former Vermont Adjutant General for the stations of Radio Vermont. We're about to hear the 11th in our series about the Vermont Army National Guard, 1st Battalion, 172nd Armor deployment to Iraq from June 2005 to June 2006, known as Task Force Sabre. May 2006, about a month away from our going home. We were working on sharing information with incoming units. Three battalions to replace us as a part of the surge to stabilize El Anbar province. Ramadi continued to remain incredibly violent and dangerous, with Al-Qaeda and other insurgent groups dug into the city, persistent and difficult to eradicate. While the insurgents weren't winning, they didn't seem to be losing either. So long as they kept up the ambushes, IED attacks, assassinations, and terror campaign, the province would not be stable. Certainly not stable enough for a transition to civil governance. Despite the collective efforts of the joint force, the combat resources brought to bear, and the positive outcomes of our work with local sheikhs and tribal leaders, overcoming the insurgency remained elusive. To help interdict insurgents and their supply lines, we had established another observation post, more of a small fortress, along the main route to the north of Tamim, leading to the city of Ramadi to the east. It was manned by Iraqi soldiers and our embedded trainers, soldiers and Marines assigned to Task Force Sabre. Surrounded by high concrete barriers with an entry gate, the observation post, OP-293, was another sore point for the insurgents as it prevented easy access for them to the city of Ramadi. They would not let it go uncontested. On Wednesday, May 3rd, 2006, I was on shift in the Tactical Operations Center, engaging in our daily routine. During the shift, we heard what sounded like a dozen mortar launches from Tamim and the near-immediate detonations that followed directly to the south of Camp Ramadi. I immediately knew what it was. The insurgents were using indirect fire to suppress the soldiers and Marines in OP-293 as part of a complex attack. We had seen it before. What happened directly after the mortar fire was a conflagration. The insurgents had loaded a dump truck with artillery rounds and other explosives, creating a massive suicide vehicle-borne IED. The suicide bomber rammed the truck into the gate of the observation post, trying to make entry into the compound. An Iraqi armored Humvee pushed back on the gate, but was losing ground. As the dump truck was about to penetrate further into the observation post, Staff Sergeant Joe Proctor, one of our embedded trainers from the Indiana National Guard, engaged the driver with his M4 carbine. Joe knew if that truck wasn't stopped, the detonation he knew was coming would likely kill everyone in the compound. As he engaged the cab of the truck, the vehicle detonated in a tremendous explosion. Staff Sergeant Proctor was killed instantly. Joe could have taken cover, but he didn't. Knowing the danger and the high likelihood of his being killed, Joe still stood his ground, and in doing so saved most of his colleagues. Marine Captain Brian Letendre, Woodbridge, Virginia, was also killed in the attack. Sergeant Joe Proctor posthumously received the Silver Star for his actions. Greater love has no one than this, that he laid down his life for his friends. Next month's episode is called Going Home. This is Major General Greg Knight for the stations of Radio Vermont.
0: Time for sports. We'll start by congratulating Kyle Lamberti of Barry. In the last hour, he won a pair of tickets to go see the Red Sox on Saturday, taking on the Tampa Bay Rays at Fenway Park. And I've got one more pair of tickets to give away, and that will be tomorrow during the morning news service. So stay tuned right here for your chance to call in and win and go see the Red Sox Saturday, courtesy of WDEV FM and AM. We'll get to more Red Sox in a moment, but right now, here's what happened late last night and into the morning in NASCAR.
3: Ryan Blaney wins in overtime at Atlanta. I'm Tim Cavalfamo. This is the Monday Morning Race Recap brought to you by Sunoco. From NASCAR to your car, Sunoco. Performance is what we do.
4: From fueling NASCAR champions on the track for over 20 years to innovating 94 octane, the highest octane on the market. Performance is what Sunoco does.
5: Sunoco cans inject into the car. Bubble wall is down and away.
4: All Sunoco fuel at the pump meets the same top-tier standards as the fuel used in NASCAR. 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
3: Ryan Blaney took the win in a dramatic overtime finish at the Echo Park Speedway in Atlanta. Blaney started from the pole and led the most laps during the event, but had to pull off a last lap pass on Carson Hocevar to steal the win. As a result, Blaney picked up his 19th Cup Series victory and his second in 2026. The race was delayed by lightning and rain showers in the area, pushing the finish of the event to just before 2 a.m. Eastern Time this morning. With Blaney picking up the win, Christopher Bell was the runner-up. Carson Hocevar was third, Ty Gibbs fourth, and Eric Jones fifth. Other notables include Tyler Reddick, who came home eighth, Denny Hamlin was 12th, Chase Elliott 13th, and Kyle Larson finished 34th. The Cup Series now has six races remaining in the regular season before the start of the chase. Denny Hamlin still holds the point lead by 24 markers over Tyler Reddick. Ryan Blaney has the third spot in points, followed by Ty Gibbs and Chase Elliott. The next race for the Cup Series is a date at the North Wilkesboro Speedway. The Window World 450 gets underway this Sunday evening. And with the Monday Morning Race Recap on the Motor Racing Network, I'm Tim Cavalfamo.
0: Red Sox yesterday were ralliers and winners in New York, beating the Mets 3-2 in 10 innings. Sox were trailing 2-0 heading into the ninth inning when Jaron Duran blooped in a hit that scored the tying run, and then the Red Sox went on to win on a sacrifice fly in the 10th inning. Aroldis Chapman got the win. Garrett Whitlock the save. The Red Sox finished their nine-game road trip 9-0. Haven't done that since 1977. They'll resume after the All-Star break on Friday with a game against the Tampa Bay Rays at Fenway Park. Also yesterday, the Orioles beat the Royals 8-2. The benches cleared in that one after the Orioles' Blaze Alexander was hit by a pitch. Yankees completed a sweep of the Nationals yesterday in Washington, 5-3 the final there. Phillies shut out the Detroit Tigers 5-0. Zach Wheeler struck out 10 for the Phillies in their win. Mariners beat the Rays 8-2. Twins over the Angels 4-2. Rangers beat the Astros 6-5. And the Padres were 5-4 winners over the Blue Jays. And as the Red Sox head into the All-Star break, they're just a half a game out of the last wild card spot. Come up a long ways through this winning streak through the standings and are now back in contention for the postseason. In golf over the weekend, Tom Kim won at the Renaissance Club for his first win since 2023, taking the Genesis Scottish Open. A 6-under 64 on his final round Sunday dropped him to 17-under on the week. And the next up on the tour will be the British Open, which will start on Thursday. Also over the weekend at the ISCO Championship in Louisville, Kentucky, the winner there was Stephen Fisk, who needed three holes in the playoff to beat Canadian Taylor Pendrith for the $720,000 prize. Yannick Sinner won at Wimbledon, bouncing back after a meltdown in the French Open. He less than a few months later, won the Grand Slam. In four sets, he defeated Alexander Zverev on Sunday for his second consecutive title at the All England Club. also in sports. Wanted to get one more story in here. The Vermont Green Football Club was a 1-0 winner over Asheville City in the semifinals of the USL Women's Division. And so they move on to the championship game, which is coming up this Saturday. And we'll have more details on that game coming up shortly. But the Vermont Green FC, winners again, and they will head to Seattle for the national final next Saturday. And that's sports here on WDEV. 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
6: SRN News, I'm John Scott. The preliminary findings regarding South Carolina Senator Lindsey Graham's death have been released by the Medical Examiner of D.C. Senator Graham died of a rupture in his aorta, according to a preliminary medical examiner finding shared by his office. The rupture related to the hardening of Graham's arteries. An official cause of death will be disclosed after toxicological and microscopic testing. Senator Mitch McConnell has for the first time revealed what led to his hospitalization. McConnell said a fall was what landed him in the hospital 4 weeks ago. The statement comes after weeks of mounting speculation about the Kentucky Republican's health. The U.S. and Iran exchanging heavy air assaults, marking the latest escalation in a cycle of attacks. Tehran says it targeted U.S. military assets across the Gulf. This is SRN News.
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0: Oil prices are jumping today, and that's weighing on markets around the world. The DAX in Germany is up 0.2, and the CAC 40 in Paris edged 0.1 higher. And the FTSE in London is up just 0.1. U.S. stock futures were mixed. The S&P 500 down 0.3. The Dow unchanged. And the NASDAQ composite is down 0.9%. Crude oil prices are moving upward with a 3.4% gain for West Texas crude at $73.87 a barrel. That's up $2.45 from the latest close. Gold off $47 at $4,066 an ounce, and silver's off $1.31 at $58.86. In South Korea, the index there fell 9% and is at its lowest level since early May. Shares in the South Korean memory maker SK Hynix rose 13% in their debut on Wall Street Friday, but fell 15% this morning in Seoul. And its bigger rival, Samsung Electronics, fell more than 10.5%. This week on the markets, you'll get earnings reports from many of the biggest U.S. banks, including Bank of America, Citigroup, J.P. Morgan Chase, Goldman Sachs, and Wells Fargo, all coming out tomorrow. And what's an astute business person do when their NFL franchise they own wins the Super Bowl? Sell the team. The Seattle Seahawks are being sold to the Kozla family, including Vinod Kozla, in accordance with the wishes of late team owner Paul Allen. The Kozla family entered into a formal agreement to buy the defending Super Bowl champions for $9.612 billion. The Kozla family will become the team's controlling owner. Allen's estate announced in February it had begun the process of selling the team, which is coming off its second Super Bowl victory in franchise history. Vinod Kozla is the founder of Kozla Ventures, a Silicon Valley venture capital firm. 7:37 on the Morning News Service.
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0: The Morning News Service continues with local and regional news on WDEV. Some hot, humid weather is coming into the area Tuesday. Temperatures reaching the upper 80s and mid-90s. And the heat index may get into the triple digits. A strong cold front is expected to move through the area in the evening and overnight tomorrow into Wednesday, bringing potentially severe thunderstorms, damaging winds, and heavy rain, particularly in the northern part of the region. A recent poll conducted by the Associated General Contractors revealed a majority of voters in Vermont believe Congress should maintain or increase spending on infrastructure, particularly for roads, bridges, and transit systems. The poll reflects public sentiment on the importance of federal investment in these areas. WGDR, a community radio station in central Vermont for more than 50 years, announced it must relocate by next March after its lease in the former Goddard College campus will not be renewed by the campus's new owners, Ledgeworks Incorporated. Lou Mulvaney-Stanek, the station manager, said the lease decision was unexpected, but acknowledged that it follows the closure of the college. The station has started to look for a new location while continuing to expand its services, including a new broadcast antenna to improve signal quality. Mulvaney-Stanek said they're planning to apply for FM translator stations to improve coverage in Vermont's mountainous terrain. Montpelier City Councilors have set the new municipal tax rate at $1.05 per $100 of assessed property value. That's a smaller increase than anticipated, but it's still a rise of about 7.5% and will generate about $14 million for city operations and other expenses. Tax bills based on the new rate are expected to be mailed out today. The Montpelier City Council is on verge of selecting a developer for a housing project on Country Club Road, with DEW Properties currently leading the recommendation process. A three-member subcommittee unanimously endorsed DEW, which plans to emphasize single-family homes in its proposal, contrasting with finalist Chinburg Properties' focus on rentals. The full council is set to vote July 24th, and if approved, City Manager Kelly McNicholas Curry has indicated they will enter exclusive negotiations with DEW. Public feedback shows strong preference for DEW, and if the council agrees, the next steps will include developing a formal agreement by September 7th. And a St. Johnsbury woman was arrested after making violent threats. St. J. Police responded Sunday morning to a report that 39-year-old Robin Noyes had made multiple threats to kill multiple people, including a juvenile. Noyes was taken into custody. An emergency evaluation warrant was completed. Noyes was cited and taken to the hospital, charged with aggravated disorderly conduct, criminal threatening, and possession of stolen property. Noyes is due in Caledonia County Court next week. It's 7:42.
2: Who doesn't like pizza or creamies? Coming up on the next Travels with Charlie, we'll talk with Adam Rice, the creator of Vermont Creamy Passport. And Dan Roscioli from Slice of Vermont has been wholesaling dough and pizza for years. After a family trip to Italy, he's decided to open a slice counter from his commercial location featuring thin Neapolitan and pan-baked Al Taglio style. I'll have one of each. Travels with Charlie is brought to you by Casella Waste Systems, Milne Travel, and Myerswood Fire. I'll see you on my travels Monday morning, right here on WDEV.

0: On the morning news service, we continue with a look at international news. In Bangkok, Thailand, a huge fire tore through a music bar overnight. At least 27 people killed, 25 hospitalized in critical condition. Bangkok's deadliest blaze in 17 years. President Volodymyr Zelensky was in Paris today for talks with 24 European leaders who are helping Ukraine fight the Russian invasion. European foreign ministers were also meeting separately in Brussels, Belgium, where they were expected to discuss Ukraine's needs and Russia's threats to the continent. Also, Ukraine has lost a close ally of theirs with the death of Republican Senator Lindsey Graham, and its leaders are dealing with the implications for the war-torn country. Graham had been in Ukraine 2 days ago, standing in Kyiv's St. Michael's Square, flanked by golden domes of the monastery and the burned-out remains of Russian military equipment. There, he offered Ukrainians reason to be optimistic, telling reporters that sweeping new hard-hitting economic sanctions against Russia, legislation he had spent years pushing with Democratic Senator Dick Blumenthal, were finally within reach. He would be heading back to Washington to meet with bipartisan leaders to advance the proposal. AP reports Ukrainian officials and lawmakers were devastated by the news. Houthi rebels in Yemen say the Sana'a International Airport has been hit by strikes by Saudi Arabia. Brigadier General Yahya Sari said Saudi Arabia launched the airstrikes in what he called an end to the de-escalation phase and warned that this aggression will not go unanswered or unpunished. Orders to evacuate the airport and surrounding areas have been issued. A Saudi-led coalition based in Yemen's south for years has been fighting the Iranian-backed Houthi rebels who are based in the north. 7:45 here on WDEV, your forecast after this.
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2: This is meteorologist Ryan Knapp with an exclusive report for the stations of Radio Vermont. We're looking at the weather map this morning. High pressure will shift offshore Monday as a weakening shortwave approaches from the northwest. As patchy fog mixes out Monday morning, skies will be mostly sunny as high pressure exits the region. An approaching shortwave from the northwest will spread clouds in overhead, and a few showers may spread across the state this afternoon. However, with dry air in place behind the departing ridge, most showers are likely to fall as virga as they evaporate before reaching the surface. Highs will range from upper 80s to lower 90s in the Champlain Valley and Upper Valley, with mid to upper 80s in the Northeast Kingdom. Calm winds this morning will shift to the south and rise to 5 to 10 miles per hour this afternoon. Overnight skies will be partly cloudy and isolated showers will continue to pass through. Lows will range from the mid to upper 60s in the Champlain Valley and Upper Valley, with lower to mid 60s in the Northeast Kingdom. Humidity will start to spread in, making it feel muggy by sunrise on Tuesday. Winds from the south will dampen to around 5 miles per hour. For Radio Vermont, this is meteorologist Ryan Knapp reporting from the Mount Washington Observatory.
0: At the Knapp Airport in Berlin, 59 degrees, 62 under mostly sunny skies right now in Waterbury. As we roll up the county road in Montpelier and stop in at the Morse Farm Maple Sugar Works, where Jake is joining us on the line. Good morning, Jake.
3: Good morning, Lee. Good morning to everybody out there.
0: Busy weekend?
3: Yeah, you could say that. Yeah, the weather certainly helps drive the customers, for sure. It's a beautiful weekend, and But yeah, it was a creamy, maple creamy festival out there, sure.
0: Right, and did they clean out your strawberry supply?
3: They did a pretty good job of it. They didn't completely wipe us out. We only have a handful left as of now, but we will be getting more in, I believe, this morning. And yeah, they're still coming, but we are kind of nearing the end of the season. I will say that I think I was told maybe another week. So with that said, we do have a handful of biscuits, and heavy cream ready to go for those who like to make homemade whipped cream. And the biscuits are great, obviously, and part of the strawberry shortcake recipe. So we have all the ingredients to make strawberry shortcake.
0: Now, let's go back to the creamies for a moment. Are you a part of the whole creamy punch card thing?
3: We are. Yes, okay. Absolutely are. So, please, I don't know what happened, a little miscommunication with me and my marketing guy, but we do have the stamp, everything ready to go for that. If that's what you're talking about. You talking about the passport?
0: Yeah. All right.
3: Yeah, we are part of that. And we also have, there's the other punch card, too, that if... I believe you get 10 creamies, you get one free, I think it is. And so we do have that card as well, and that's just ongoing basically forever. So,
0: All right, so the Morse Farm, and they're right there on County Road in Montpelier, outstanding maple creamies. And you can also get the maple creamy pie, which also sells pretty well this time of year.
3: That is very true. I mean, yes, it's you got to get home and put it back into a freezer or have it ready to eat because it will melt pretty fast in this hot weather. But just an offshoot, we did have some extra chocolate. So there are actually chocolate creamy pies as well. Mm. Not a lot, but there is some of that. But obviously the big grab is the maple creamy pie. And so that's a great, any family gathering, any anniversary, birthdays, that kind of stuff. It's a quick, easy dessert to grab and go, for sure.
0: 1 week from Saturday, not this Saturday, but next Saturday, July 25th, is the 6th annual Maple Roots Festival at the Morse Farm.
3: That's true. We got that coming right up. Or, like you said, 6th annual. This is crazy. It's been 6 years, but yeah, we're going to have a bunch of great local artists. A lot of jazz, a lot of infused music, good variety, hopefully good weather. And just a great, way for families to spend some time listening to some great live music. Certainly bring your kids. We got kids games and face painting, I'm sure, is going to be there, and some great vendors and food trucks as well. And so it's just there's just an old-fashioned get together with the community, and certainly bring friends and family from near and far to come and experience that. And we'll stay open, we'll keep the creamy window open for another hour, so till 8 o'clock, that for just that night, for allow people to get an extra creamy in there and go out back in the lower lot and sit and enjoy the festival.
0: And admission is free.
3: That's true. It's by the carload.
0: Oh,
3: that's where they get you.
0: it's a small get though, Jake.
3: Yeah. It's I think it's $25 a car, and I certainly don't recommend people piling into a car like a clown car, because there are not, you gotta obey the laws and so forth. But it is by the carload.
0: All right, so there we go. Maple Roots Festival. 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You can find information there about vendors, the schedule, the artists, the mission, and how to get there. Of course, we know where the Morse Farm is. It's 2.7 miles up County Road in Montpelier, and at MorseFarm.com, where they are open today and every day throughout the summer from 10 to 7. Jake, appreciate your time this morning. Thanks for giving us some.
3: Great. Thank you, Lee, and thank you to everybody out there.
0: It is 7:52 on this Monday morning here on WDEV, and let's take a look at traffic. Again, a reminder that Exit 8 in Montpelier, the on and off ramps, are having evening and overnight closures through Friday morning from 7 p.m. to 6 a.m. Exit 8 in Montpelier. The on and off ramps will be closed. So for our evening and overnight travelers, that's a relevant bit of news. Things are going along pretty well in that area this morning. And 89 appears to be without any significant incidents so far. Looks good all the way up to the northern border in Highgate from our area. And south of Montpelier also looks like pretty smooth sailing. At the moment, I don't see any significant incidents or accidents on the traffic tracker. So let's go with that. 244-1777 if you have relevant travel information to share. Continuing with national news.

to be the only person on board, and he was helping firefighters with the Gold Mountain Fire, which had grown to about 57 square miles in southwestern Colorado. It was 13% contained as of early today. There are many large fires still going strong throughout the West, scattered around Colorado, Utah, and New Mexico. And there are wildfires in eight other states from Alaska to Arizona. The Vermont man who was 17 when he and a friend killed a pair of married Dartmouth College professors 25 years ago is seeking to have his life sentence reduced to a minimum of 30 to 40 years. Robert Tulloch is now 43. He was automatically sentenced to life without parole after pleading guilty to first-degree murder in the 2001 stabbing deaths of Halph and Suzanne Zantop. But the U.S. Supreme Court ruled in 2012 that mandatory sentences of life without parole are unconstitutional for juveniles and later applied that decision retroactively. In a court filing last week, Tulloch's lawyers argue that a minimum sentence in the range of 30 to 40 years is appropriate based on a review of other murders committed by juveniles in New Hampshire and cases nationwide that were affected by the Supreme Court rulings. Moving to local news as we take it to the top of the hour, which is less than 4 minutes away. There have been new court filings that allege that the January 2025 traffic stop that ended in the deaths of a U.S. Border Patrol agent and the car's passenger began under false pretenses. The allegation has been filed by attorneys for Teresa Youngblood, the woman from Washington State who is charged with fatally shooting Border Patrol agent David Mayland during the stop in Coventry. Youngblood and passenger Felix Ophelia Baucholt, who investigators later said are members of the cult-like Zizian group, had been staying at a Lindenville hotel in the days before the shooting. An FBI affidavit filed in U.S. District Court says a hotel employee contacted law enforcement after seeing the pair wearing tactical gear and carrying a firearm. Federal authorities began surveilling them 6 days before the fatal encounter. Prosecutors have said Border Patrol agents stopped the vehicle because Baucholt, a German citizen, appeared to have an expired visa. But defense attorneys claim discovery produced by the government shows Homeland Security investigations determined by January 15th that Baucholt was lawfully in the United States on a valid visa. The motion asks a federal judge to order prosecutors to preserve forensic copies of work issued and personal phones and other electronic devices used by officers involved in the surveillance, the traffic stop, and the shooting. Youngblood has pleaded not guilty to federal charges, including second-degree murder of a federal law enforcement officer. The Justice Department is seeking the death penalty. A Craftsbury man is due in court after police say he left the scene of a traffic accident. 33-year-old Justice Jameson reportedly backed into a parked unoccupied vehicle before fleeing the scene on Church Lane in Craftsbury. A short time later, troopers found Jameson, and he's due in Orleans County Court in September. The morning news service until 9 o'clock today, and then at 9 o'clock, host Brad Ferland welcomes you to Vermont Viewpoint. And he'll open up at 9 o'clock with Pam McKenzie, who has been named the new president of Campaign for Vermont, the nonprofit, nonpartisan advocacy organization dedicated to the vision of a more prosperous Vermont. McKenzie will be joined by Ben Kinsley, the executive director of Campaign for Vermont. Then at 9:30, Hayden Dubloy is the Data and Analytics Director for the Foundation for Government Accountability, and she'll be on to discuss health care and the executive order signed by Vermont Governor Phil Scott to expand insurance choices and presumably lower costs. The executive order begins the first phase of its comprehensive affordability initiative and is hoping for additional legislative reform in 2027.
And then at 10 o'clock, Christine Lynch Malcolm and Mark Edwards, who are performing this coming.

0: coming Saturday at the Highland Center for the Arts in Greensboro with a event featuring the American folk tradition of songs. Patty Casey, Jess O'Brien, Will and Dan Lindner, Don Houghton, Roy McNeil, Krishna Guthrie, and other Vermont artists will join them performing songs from the canon of American folk and some of their own originals. Christine Lynch Malcolm and Mark Edwards will be part of Vermont Viewpoint this morning. That's from 10 to 11, and Brad will be on the air starting at 9 o'clock right here on these stations.
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0: Outside the Radio Vermont studio, 62 degrees here on WDEV, FM, and AM. As we continue with the latest with Town Hall News, and then we've got local news roundup coming up right after that here on WDEV. So stay with us. Glad you're with us on this Monday morning on the Friendly Pioneer.
2: News this hour from Town Hall. I'm John Scott. Great sadness in Washington with the death of Lindsey Graham. The 71-year-old South Carolina senator died Saturday night. Fellow South Carolina Senator Tim Scott.
3: Here's a guy raised in the back of a bar. He's 19 years old at the University of South Carolina. Within 15 months, his mother dies, and then his father has a massive heart attack, and he passes as well. Lindsey adopts his 13-year-old sister and becomes a surrogate father to his sister. That pain and misery led him into public service. And he started public service because he wanted to make sure that no one felt invisible.
2: Senator Scott on ABC's This Week. Senator Graham died after a rupture in his aorta, according to a preliminary medical examiner finding. The rupture related to the hardening of Graham's arteries. An official cause of death will be disclosed after toxicological and microscopic testing. A massive heat wave spreading across the U.S., and this one could be unusually difficult to escape. As much as two-thirds of the continental U.S. could feel the effects of an unusually large and long-lasting heat dome. The National Weather Service predicting more than 90 local temperature records could be tied or broken through Wednesday. California Governor Gavin Newsom hired a private attorney as he and his wife face a reported Justice Department investigation tied to her taxes.
4: Newsom calls the probe a political witch hunt, but has come under fire for not releasing tax returns from 2021 through 2025 after promising greater transparency. Reports also indicate federal agents have contacted family members, friends, and former associates connected to Newsom's business and nonprofit activities, with several reportedly retaining legal counsel. Ken Lorman reporting.
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2: Lawmakers plan to bring legislation to the floor that would make daylight saving time permanent. Bernie Bennett reports.
7: GOP leaders are moving ahead with a vote on the so-called Sunshine Protection Act because the bill is a major priority for Florida Republicans, including Congresswoman Anna Paulina Luna. It's also a top priority for President Donald Trump, who in recent months has personally been calling lawmakers to urge them to back the measure that would add more sunlight to the evening hours and end the twice-yearly practice of changing the clocks. Luna helped tank a procedural vote before the 4th of July holiday in protest of the Senate not having passed the GOP elections bill known as the Save America Act. She is still not committed to allowing legislation to go through when Congress is due to return on Monday. Bernie Bennett in Washington.
2: U.S. agents say that oversees dozens of schools serving Native Americans is reporting more on-time high school graduations than ever. Nearly 80% of high schoolers are graduating within 4 years. News at townhall.com. Sam Neill has died at age 78. He was a versatile actor who moved from art films to blockbusters like Jurassic Park and The Hunt for Red October. He said he had a rare type of lymphoma in 2023. His family said he was cancer-free when he died. An unusual ejection in a WNBA game.
8: Never let it be said women aren't fighters. Benicia Laney Hamilton was tossed from the New York Liberty's 93-91 loss to Toronto after she threw a shoe that hit opposing player Marina Mabry in the back. Laney Hamilton was actually trying to get the sneaker back to a teammate after it had fallen off. The errant toss ended up hitting Mabry, and after review, the officials gave her a technical foul, her second of the game, for, quote, throwing a projectile on the court. Jason Walker reporting.
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0: Outside the Radio Vermont studios, 64 degrees, high today around 85, and tomorrow warmer still with highs up into the 90s for much of our area. Red Sox rally and win to go 9-0 on the road trip heading into the All-Star break. Tomorrow morning during the morning news service, one more pair of tickets to give away for the Red Sox game this coming Saturday against the Tampa Bay Rays. So tune in between 6 and 9 tomorrow for your chance to call in and win. Good morning, 8:06 on this Monday, July 13th. Lee Cattell with you on the morning news service on WDEV. Starting in Morristown, where on Sunday morning, the Morristown Police Department, Morrisville Fire Department, and Morristown EMS responded to the Stagecoach Road in Morrisville for a report of a person found underneath a tree. The preliminary investigation determined a motorcycle had crashed. The motorcycle struck several trees. The operator was ejected from the motorcycle and located about 20 feet from the road near fallen trees. The operator was pronounced dead at the scene, and police have not released the identity of the motorcyclist. The Stagecoach Road was closed between Golf Course Road and Lyle McKee Road from 9:30 Sunday morning until 12:30 in the afternoon while the scene was processed and the crash was investigated. The crash remains under investigation, and anyone who may have witnessed a motorcycle traveling on Stagecoach Road near Golf Course Road between Saturday night and Sunday morning is asked to contact the Morristown Police Department with any information. On Sunday, hundreds of unionized nurses and support staff demonstrated on Church Street in Burlington, advocating for what they say would be a fair contract and protesting recent layoffs at UVM Health. The UVM Health announced in June plans to eliminate 142 positions to address a $300 million financial shortfall expected over the next 3 years. Union leaders expressed concerns about transparency, saying that some administrative positions are being rehired while non-administrative staff are being reduced. The unions are negotiating new contracts amid ongoing financial losses at UVM Health. A spokesperson emphasized the organization's commitment to working with employees to maintain quality patient care while restructuring to address financial challenges. An annual horse show is taking place in Dorset, drawing participants and spectators from throughout New England. The HITS Vermont Summer Festival showcases up to 600 horses each week. The festival will continue through July and conclude on August 10th. There's some hot and humid weather coming into the area, especially tomorrow, with temperatures reaching the upper 80s and mid-90s. The National Weather Service says the heat index may break triple digits. A strong cold front is predicted to move through the area, bringing potentially severe thunderstorms tomorrow evening into the overnight hours Wednesday. And the storms may produce damaging winds and heavy rain, particularly affecting the northern part of our listening area. A woman is recovering at the University of Vermont Medical Center after falling up to 15 feet at Lone Rock Point just before 6:30 Saturday evening. The Burlington Fire Department got a call for a woman who had fallen from the path onto the shore of Lake Champlain. Due to some challenging terrain, the U.S. Coast Guard was called in to help and got the woman into a litter and loaded her onto the boat. Paramedics from the fire department treated her as she was taken to the Coast Guard station. Her injuries are believed to be non-life-threatening. The fire department is urging caution when at Lone Rock Point. And during the Do Good Fest in Montpelier on Saturday, police removed 35-year-old Montpelier man Matthew Adams from the crowd after he allegedly assaulted officers while being detained. Security noticed Adams acting belligerently around 8 p.m. and tried to intervene, but he fled into the crowd and resisted arrest by hitting and biting law enforcement. After his capture, Adams was found to have a blood alcohol concentration of 0.16, which is double the legal limit for driving in Vermont. He's charged with disorderly conduct and assaulting an officer. It is 8:10 on the Morning News Service. We'll check traffic after this.
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0: Continuing with the 8 o'clock local roundup on WDEV, a recent poll conducted by Associated General Contractors revealed that a majority of Vermont voters believe Congress should maintain or increase current spending on infrastructure, particularly for roads, bridges, and transit systems. There have been no official responses from Congress regarding the poll's findings at this time. WGDR, a community radio station in central Vermont for more than 50 years, announced it must relocate by next March after its lease in the former Goddard College campus will not be renewed by the new owners, Ledgework Incorporated. Lou Mulvaney-Stanak, the station manager, said the lease decision was unexpected but acknowledged it follows the closure of the college. The station has started to look for a new location while continuing to expand its services, including a new broadcast antenna to improve signal quality. Mulvaney-Stanak says they're planning to apply for FM translator stations to improve coverage in Vermont's mountainous terrain. Montpelier City councilors have set the new municipal tax rate at $1.05.2 per $100 of assessed property value, reflecting a smaller increase than anticipated. The rate is still a rise of about 7.5%. It'll generate about $14 million for city operations and other expenses. Tax bills based on the new rate are expected to be mailed out today. The homestead tax rate dropped to $1.24, or just shy of $1.24, down about 2.25 cents from last year, and that's because of a legislative decision to spend one-time funds to lower the property tax rate increases. The new rate will help raise about $7.9 million for education taxes. Overall, property owners can expect a net increase in tax bills, primarily due to the municipal rate adjustments. And the Montpelier City Council is on the verge of selecting a developer for a housing project on Country Club Road, with DEW Properties currently leading the recommendation process. A three-member subcommittee unanimously endorsed DEW with plans to emphasize single-family homes in its proposal. contrasting with finalist Chinburg Properties' focus on rentals. The full council is set to vote July 24th. If approved, City Manager Kelly McNicholas Curry will enter exclusive negotiations with DEW. Public feedback indicated a strong preference for DEW, and if the council agrees, the next steps will include developing a formal agreement by September 7th. A St. Johnsbury woman was arrested after making violent threats. St. J. Police responded Sunday morning to a report that 39-year-old Robin Noyes had made multiple threats to kill multiple people, including a juvenile. Noyes was taken into custody. An emergency evaluation warrant was completed. Noyes was cited and taken to the hospital, charged with aggravated disorderly conduct, criminal threatening, and possession of stolen property. Noyes is due in Caledonia County Court next week. Your forecast after this here on WDEV, it's 8:15.
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12: This is meteorologist Ryan Knapp with an exclusive report for the stations of Radio Vermont. We're looking at the weather map this morning. High pressure will shift offshore Monday as a weakening shortwave approaches from the northwest. As patchy fog mixes out Monday morning, skies will be mostly sunny as high pressure exits the region. An approaching shortwave from the northwest will spread clouds in overhead, and a few showers may spread across the state this afternoon. However, with dry air in place behind the departing ridge, most showers are likely to fall as virga as they evaporate before reaching the surface. Highs will range from upper 80s to lower 90s in the Champlain Valley and Upper Valley, with mid to upper 80s in the Northeast Kingdom. Calm winds this morning will shift to the south and rise to 5 to 10 miles per hour this afternoon. Overnight skies will be partly cloudy and isolated showers will continue to pass through. Lows will range from the mid to upper 60s in the Champlain Valley and Upper Valley, with lower to mid 60s in the Northeast Kingdom. Humidity will start to spread in, making it feel muggy by sunrise on Tuesday. Winds from the south will dampen to around 5 miles per hour. For Radio Vermont, this is meteorologist Ryan Knapp reporting from the Mount Washington Observatory.
0: 8:17 on WDEV, and new court filings allege that the January 2025 traffic stop that ended in the deaths of a U.S. Border Patrol agent and the car's passenger began under false pretenses. The allegation has been filed by attorneys for Teresa Youngblood, the woman from Washington State charged with fatally shooting Border Patrol agent David Mayland during the stop in Coventry. Youngblood and passenger Felix Ophelia Boukholt, who investigators later said are members of the cult-like Zizian group, had been staying at a Lennonville hotel in the days before the shooting. An FBI affidavit filed in U.S. District Court says a hotel employee contacted law enforcement after seeing the pair wearing tactical gear and carrying a firearm. Federal authorities began surveilling them 6 days before the fatal encounter. Prosecutors have said Border Patrol agents stopped the vehicle because Boukholt, a German citizen, appeared to have an expired visa. But defense attorneys claim discovery produced by the government shows Homeland Security investigations determined by January 15th that Boukholt was lawfully in the United States on a valid visa. The motion asks a federal judge to order prosecutors to preserve forensic copies of work issued and personal phones and other electronic devices that were used by officers involved in the surveillance, traffic stop, and shooting. Youngblood has pleaded not guilty to federal charges, including second-degree murder of a federal law enforcement officer, and the Justice Department is seeking the death penalty. 819 on WDEV. This is the Morning News Service.
13: Who doesn't like pizza or creamies? Coming up on the next Travels with Charlie, we'll talk with Adam Rice, the creator of Vermont Creamy Passport. And Dan Roscioli from Slice of Vermont has been wholesaling dough and pizza for years. After a family trip to Italy, he's decided to open a slice counter from his commercial location featuring thin Neapolitan and pan-baked al taglio style. I'll have one of each. Travels with Charlie is brought to you by Casella Waste Systems, Milne Travel, and Myerswood Fire. I'll see you on my travels Monday and one right here on WDEV.
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0: And the big roundup on the Morning News Service in the 8 o'clock hour is brought to you by the 802 family of dealerships off Exit 7, I-89 in Berlin, 802 Toyota, 802 Subaru, and 802 Honda, first off the highway on the Payne Turnpike right across from the Applebee's off Exit 7 in Berlin. Michael Douglas, the service car advisor at 802 Honda, is on the line with us right now. Good morning, Michael.
15: Good morning, Lee. How are you this morning, sir?
0: I'm doing great. I'm dressing down, getting ready for all the hot weather coming our way.
15: I was just thinking about that, actually, because we are definitely going to get hit tomorrow by the looks of things. But that's good, because we're in the heart of summer, and that's when that we should be getting the good weather, and better than rain, but we'll take the heat. And with that being said, you got to make sure your air conditioners are working properly, and if you need it diagnosed and trying to find out what's going on with it, let us know. The biggest thing with that, Lee, is that these air conditioners in these new cars take a specific Freon. So it's kind of detrimental that you give us a call and do that, because grabbing a can at the hardware store or at the parts store now is kind of iffy, and you don't want that system to get contaminated with the wrong Freon. So definitely give us a shout. We'd love to diagnose that. We have new hours I wanted to talk to you about. The service department is open from 8 to 6 every single day, except for Saturdays. We're open from 8 to noon. We were doing the 7:30 thing, but it just didn't work out for us, so we put it back to 8 o'clock, which was our original hours for the longest time. So, but you can definitely stop by, give us a call, or go online and set up an appointment. Real easy, 802honda.com. 802-223-9700. 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
0: You talked about the changes to the air conditioning systems and the different Freon that's being used, and you know, that's just one of many, many changes in how an automobile runs over the course of the last 10, 15, 20 years. I don't know when the last time is our listening audience went and bought a car. Some of them figure out how to make them last for a real long time, but the technicians need to be constantly updated as to what these changing developments are so that they're able to properly assess these problems and fix them right the first time.
15: Absolutely, and that's one thing we do pride ourselves on. We've won several awards for fix it right the first time. So our technicians are factory trained, so they go down to our training facility in Connecticut. They are not only ASC certified, but they will be Honda certified. And we have several master technicians that have gone through all the training. And when a new vehicle comes out or a new generation of a vehicle comes out, what happens is they go down and get trained, or they do online training for that specific vehicle. Just like our Honda Prologue, which is the full electric car, they had to have specific training, not only for their knowledge, but for safety because of the electronics, or the battery, I should say. It's definitely more intricate than what it used to be. I think a lot of the mechanics in the past were mechanics, because they literally had to know how to take apart a carburetor and such. But the folks that take care of the cars now are more technicians. So they have to be up to date with all their computers and know how to diagnose that way. So we definitely pride ourselves in the fact that all our technicians are factory trained technicians, and that's what's going to give your vehicle the best service.
0: 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Michael, thanks for the time this morning. Much appreciated, sir.
15: Thank you. Have a good rest of your day, Lee. Thank you.
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16: Another 3-2 pitch up, coming with a tying run at second. In the 10th, the pitch. Swinging a bouncing ball to first. Grabbed by Montesario. Three steps to the bag. It's over. The Red Sox have won it. They sweep the Mets. They sweep the trip. They go 9-0 on a road trip for the second time in their history. The first time since 1977. An improbable comeback win as they beat New York in 10 innings, 3-2. Can you believe it?
0: Well, I almost don't believe it, Joe. Who are these guys that were 14 games under 500 just a couple of weeks ago? But 9 straight wins on the road, and get a load of this in the standings heading into the All-Star break. The Red Sox are 1/2 a game behind the last wild card team. So they are smack dab in the middle of contention after the 3-2 10-inning win. They were behind heading into the 9th inning and rallied for another win. Red Sox will open up on the other side of the All-Star break on Friday against the Tampa Bay Rays. And, of course, we'll have all that Red Sox action here on WDEV, FM, and AM. I did want to make one quick... Yes, Friday, there is a day-night doubleheader on Friday. And then Saturday is the afternoon game, and then another game Sunday. So four with the Rays when the Red Sox restart, and they'll be carrying a 9-game winning streak with them. Well, the Yankees have swooned a bit lately, but they appear to have gotten back on their feet in Washington, where they swept 3 straight from the Nationals, including yesterday's victory, and that was by a final of 5-3. And the Blue Jays fell to San Diego by a final of 5-4, and next up is the All-Star game. It'll be at Citizens Bank Park in Philadelphia. Coming up tomorrow night, Dylan Cease, the Toronto Blue Jays, will start for the American League, and starting for the National League will be Philadelphia Phillies hurler Christopher Sanchez, who was 11-4 on the season so far. On the PGA Tour, first win in 2023 for Tom Kim. The South Korean golfer won the Scottish Open and heads into the British Open coming up, which starts Thursday, on a victory note, a nearly $1.6 million check for winning the Scottish Open. In NASCAR on Sunday, well, actually Monday, by the time the race got ended, a 3-hour rain delay led to a late finish, but Ryan Blaney pushed past the finish line in the 1 o'clock hour overnight. And the fans remaining got to see him burn out and go to victory lane, finishing ahead of Christopher Bell, and then Hochevar and Gibbs and Eric Jones rounded out the top 5 in Atlanta. Next up, the NASCAR guys will head to North Wilkesboro Speedway for their next event. And in the WNBA last night, the Indiana Fever defeated the Las Vegas Aces by a score of 109-75. Blowout win for the Fever last night. And Toronto beat the New York Liberty 93-91. World Cup action resumes this week with the semifinal between France and Spain scheduled for tomorrow afternoon at 3 o'clock. And then the England-Argentina semifinal is Wednesday afternoon at 3 o'clock. The game between France and Spain will be competed in Dallas. And the game between Argentina and England will be contested in Atlanta. And that's sports here on WDEV FM and AM. Except to remind you that during tomorrow morning's news service, we're going to give away a pair of tickets for the Red Sox and Rays for their Saturday game at Fenway Park. So tune in tomorrow between 6 and 9 and see if you can gain some of the fairness that we provide for the fans. Kyle Lamberti of Barry was the winner this morning of some Sox tickets. All right, now coming up at 9 o'clock, Vermont Viewpoint with Brad Ferland. And Brad is in studio getting ready. Good morning, Brad.
17: Good morning, Lee.
0: Nice drive in today.
17: It was a nice drive. They're doing some paving on the interstate, and they're doing a lot of mowing in the middle sections. But it went along smoothly.
0: Yeah, right. A good time to mow the median with a couple days of dry weather. You can just turn that right into hay bales.
17: Yeah.
0: I don't know if that's what they do in the median. They probably don't, but it would work if they did.
17: That would be great. I can't tell if I want to be one of the median mowers or the roller on the highway thing, the big, you know.
0: Oh, the big steamroller?
17: Steamroller,
0: oh, that
17: yeah.
0: sounds like more fun, yeah.
17: When I grow up, I'm going to figure that out.
0: Bet it's going to be a hot job for the steamroller over the next couple of days.
17: Yeah, it's a little warm in studio today. I might do Bikram yoga at 11.
0: We're just acclimating you to what's coming, that's all.
17: It's so kind of you.
0: Yeah, what's coming up at 9 o'clock?
17: At 9 o'clock, we got a great show. Pam McKenzie starts us off. She's the new president of Campaign for Vermont Prosperity, and we'll talk about what they do and what she's going to do as a new president. And then Hayden DuBois is joining me. He's going to talk and explain the governor's health care executive order, which I really don't know much about, but I do know that health care is expensive in Vermont and the governor is trying to do something about it. And then at 10 o'clock, we're going back to our roots, Lee. We got musicians coming in. Christine Lynch Malcolm and Mark Edwards are going to be coming in. We'll play some of their music, and they're going to be promoting a concert coming up at the Highland Center for the Arts on Saturday, July 18th, the Declaration of Independence anniversary concert, Resistance, Solidarity, and Hope.
0: All right, Vermont Viewpoint. Thank you, Brad. Coming up at 9 o'clock here on WDEV FM and AM. 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
2: With SRN News, I'm John Scott. A massive heat wave spreading across the United States. As much as two-thirds of the continental U.S. could feel the effects of an unusually large and long-lasting heat dome. The National Weather Service predicts more than 90 local temperature records could be tied or broken through Wednesday, with triple-digit highs expected across parts of the West and Northern Plains. Continued unrest in the Mideast. Iran's Revolutionary Guard says they attacked Gulf states overnight and targeted U.S. military bases in the region as Washington and Tehran contested the control of the Strait of Hormuz. Iranian forced targets facilities in Bahrain and Kuwait and destroyed radar systems in Oman, and struck fuel tanks and ammunition depots in Jordan. This is SRN News.
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0: It's 8:34 on this Monday morning as we venture over to the Adoption Center at the Central Vermont Humane Society, where it's possible that the next beloved companion of your home is waiting for you to call. And Sarah's on the line with us right now. Good morning, Sarah.
20: Morning, Lee. Happy Monday to you.
0: Happy Monday. We've got the Paint and Sip fundraiser coming up. And so for folks that like painting and sipping, this sounds like a perfect event.
20: Yes, that's right. So we've been having so much fun with our paint and sip classes that we are excited to host another one. The next one is coming up on Saturday, July 25th at Pearl Street Pizza in Barry. And with these classes, you have the opportunity to customize a painting of your pets. This painting is specifically for like a summer scene where you can either customize to dogs, to cats, mixture of dogs and cats. Really, we want to help you create a unique piece of artwork so that way you can probably hang it in your home. There are only 20 tickets available, so we are encouraging folks to purchase them as soon as possible. Tickets are $65, and that's going to include all of your materials, including one-on-one assistance from the artist. If you'd like to come paint, sip, and basically help shelter animals at CVHS, all while creating a unique piece of artwork, definitely come join us.
0: All right, there's a link at centralvermonthumane.org to get your tickets to the Paint and Sip at Pearl Street Pizza, Saturday, July 25th in Barrie. And the Fur Fest is coming up in September, and that's another big event that Central Vermont Humane Society relies on for some of the important revenue generated to keep the lights on year-round.
20: Absolutely. So Fur Fest is our annual gala. I always put gala in air quotes because for us, a gala isn't like ball gowns and suits, but it is a more formal event. And like you said, it is a fundraiser for us to raise money to, you know, keep continuing to do the good work that we're doing here at the shelter. And right now at this time, we are looking for sponsorships. Sponsors play a very important role in this event because they help ensure all of the funds go directly to the animals. So if you're a local business, you know, who is very passionate about animals, our community, and just helping to create, you know, one strong community, it would be great if you could join us. We have a variety of levels for you to choose from. Each include wonderful marketing benefits. And the bonus is every single level comes with tickets to the event. So not only do you get to sponsor it, but you also get to attend. So please check out our website. You can see all those different sponsorship opportunities, all the benefits. And I will say there is only one exclusive top level, and that is our Animal Champion sponsorship. There's only one of those, and it comes with very exclusive benefits, like I said. So please check out our website. Review that and scoop it up before it's gone.
0: All right, the Fur Fest is Saturday, September 26th. Details at centralvermonthumane.org, as well as bios on all the dogs and cats that are available at the Adoption Center. There are 9 dogs available right now, including Jabberwocky, who is a rather young pup.
20: Yes, Jabberwocky is a little under 2 years old. And he's a very handsome little fella. He's a mixed breed, but he definitely has your hound genetic markings. He's a very fun dog. He's very sweet when he meets new people. This guy's very treat motivated, which definitely comes in handy when we're working on training with new animals. We've also learned that he loves car rides, and he's actually been known to be called the perfect gentleman. So if you're somebody who is often traveling and would like a little sidekick, Jabberwocky would make a wonderful addition to your day. He has not met cats here at the shelter. We have seen him play well with a number of other dogs here, so we do think he would do fine in another home with a dog. Again, as I always say, proper introductions are the most important to find that out. He is a wonderful dog. He is a little mouthy when he gets overstimulated, so we don't think a home with young children will be the best for him. But definitely check out our website, look at those great photos we have of him, and read his full profile and give us a call.
0: All right. In the critter corner, I see somebody adopted Bon Jovi.
20: Yes, we are so happy. So our one smallie, Bon Jovi, who has been a rabbit here for many, many months, finally was adopted. So big hurrah.
0: All right, good news there. And on the kitty corner, there are, let's see, 23 cats available right now. And we're going to be taking a look at one named Cantaloupe. What can we tell us about Cantaloupe? I'm surprised. Now, when you said Cantaloupe, I thought it would be an orange cat, but that is not the case.
20: No. So Cantaloupe is an all-black cat. He actually has one small white marking on his chest, which is quite unique. But he's a really goofy guy. He's over 3 years old. And at first, he can be a little bit bashful. But once you give him time to come out of his shell, he then becomes quite affectionate. Being that he's a bit bashful, though, at first, we do think that he would do best in a home where it's calm and quiet, just so that he has the opportunity to come out of his shell at his own pace. Here at the shelter, he is in a cat colony room where he gets to spend time with other cats, and he seems to be doing really well with everybody. We don't know if he has any experience with canines or children that we are aware of, but like I said, due to his shy personality, we do think he would do home. Excuse me, he would do best in a home with no excited canines or young children.
0: All right, Cantaloupe, all black, but with one white spot there on the chest. Rather nice-looking cat. 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Pleasure, as always, talking with you, Sarah. Thank you for your time this morning.
20: Thank you, Lee. Have a wonderful week.
0: It's the morning news service here on WDEV 840, so let's get a business drive-by in as we get ready for the start of the trading day. Right now, markets for oil prices are moving upward. Crude oil up 3.8%, adding $2.74 to $74.15 a barrel for West Texas crude. Gold is off $46 at $4,068 an ounce, and silver is down $1.50 at $58.67. Futures markets on Wall Street are all heading downward, with the Dow about 0.2, the S&P 0.4, and the NASDAQ is off 1.2% this morning. There are a bunch of banks that are going to announce their business quarterly reports on Tuesday. Morgan Stanley is among them. Analysts from Morgan Stanley say that they're going to report strong earnings this season. They haven't posted them yet. They're due out tomorrow. But analysts expect S&P 500 firms to post a 23% jump in profits, according to the second quarter. Also, Meta, Facebook's parent, they are committed to spending an additional $40 billion on a sprawling data center campus in Louisiana, pushing its total expected investment above $250 billion for the site as it continues to grow its artificial intelligence computing footprint. Meta announced it will expand the project in rural Louisiana to at least 5 gigawatts of computing power at a cost of $50 billion. It had previously announced a $10 billion investment for the data center and surrounding community. Bloomberg reported in May that Meta was planning to spend an additional $200 billion on the project, largely for the expensive computing chips that will go inside the nearly 4,000-acre campus. More business news during the noon hour as part of the midday news service on WDEV, FM, and AM. Let's turn next to international news as we continue. In Yemen, the Iranian-backed Houthi rebels say that Saudi airstrikes hit the Sana'a International Airport today, while the internationally recognized government in Yemen said they were meant to prevent an Iranian plane from landing. For years, a Saudi-led coalition based in Yemen's south, including the internationally recognized government, has been fighting the Houthis in the north, Saudi Arabia did not acknowledge carrying out airstrikes in Yemen. General Taher al-Akili, the government's defense minister, said on X, the airport's runway was struck to stop the plane carrying the Houthi delegation after attending the funeral of Iran's supreme leader, Ayatollah Ali Khamenei. In a video statement shortly after the strikes were hit, al-Akili warned against infiltrating Yemeni airspace with Iranian aircraft. And the United Kingdom is reporting this hour that a series of arson and vandalism attacks on Jewish sites in Britain were the work of a proxy group backed by Iran. The government said it's banning the Islamic Movement of the Companions of the Right, or IMCR. It also banned Iran's powerful paramilitary Revolutionary Guard as a threat to national security. Committing sabotage on behalf of the groups will be punishable by up to life in prison after Parliament approves the legislation, which the government expects to take place by the end of the week. 8:45 on the morning news service. 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
12: This is meteorologist Ryan Knapp with an exclusive report for the stations of Radio Vermont. We're looking at the weather map this morning. High pressure will shift offshore Monday as a weakening shortwave approaches from the northwest. As patchy fog mixes out Monday morning, skies will be mostly sunny as high pressure exits the region. An approaching shortwave from the northwest will spread clouds in overhead, and a few showers may spread across the state this afternoon. However, with dry air in place behind the departing ridge, most showers are likely to fall as virga as they evaporate before reaching the surface. Highs will range from upper 80s to lower 90s in the Champlain Valley and Upper Valley, with mid to upper 80s in the Northeast Kingdom. Calm winds this morning will shift to the south and rise to 5 to 10 miles per hour this afternoon. Overnight skies will be partly cloudy and isolated showers will continue to pass through. Lows will range from the mid to upper 60s in the Champlain Valley and Upper Valley, with lower to mid 60s in the Northeast Kingdom. Humidity will start to spread in, making it feel muggy by sunrise on Tuesday. Winds from the south will dampen to around 5 miles per hour. For Radio Vermont, this is meteorologist Ryan Knapp reporting from the Mount Washington Observatory.
0: Outside the Waterbury studios, under sunny skies, 67 degrees.
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0: 8:47 on this Monday morning as we roll on into Plainfield Co-op and Hardware. They are along Route 2 at the East Montpelier Plainfield Town Line. Good morning, Janine.
23: Good morning, Lee.
0: You dealing out some of that hot, fresh, and free coffee today?
23: We sure are. Any size coffee is hot, fresh, and free today.
0: All right. And it's just hot and fresh on the other days of the week, but it's no charge on Mondays. Always a special event for folks traveling along Route 2 that want a little get up and go in the morning. And also what's special is what is being served up over at the deli not far away.
23: Yep. We've got some hot and ready breakfast sandwiches. We've got plenty of baked goods like muffins and pastries and cookies. We've also got some lunch sandwiches that you can take to go, and also some nice refreshing noodle dishes, summer salads. So come on in and get what you need.
0: I see you posted online that it's a wrap on the greenhouse season.
23: It is a wrap on the greenhouse season. We had a fantastic year. We want to thank everyone that came out. A lot of hard work, but we did very well.
0: Sure does look a lot different. It's like the before and after photo of when it's filled with baskets and plants and everything else. And now it's like everything is waiting for next spring.
23: us waiting for Christmas tree season.
0: Oh, that's right, lest we forget. Yeah, that'll be here before you know it. But in the meantime, we're dealing with some hot weather, so help us to get what we need to get out to the local swimming hole.
23: 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We're also coming into canning season. 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We've got bands, lids, pickling supplies, anything you need to get your project off the ground.
0: Right. 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
23: 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We've got local tomatoes, local cucumbers. 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
0: All right, very wise. 454-1000 is the number by phone, 802-454-1000. They're open every day right there along Route 2 between East Montpelier and Plainfield, Plainfield Co-op. Thanks for giving us some time, Janine. Anything you want to leave us with this morning?
23: Happy summer. It's going to be a beautiful day today.
0: All right. Thanks, Janine. Stay cool. We'll talk to you soon.
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0: 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Let's peek in on traffic. So far, it's been pretty quiet out on the roads today. 89 from the northern border moves through the safety corridor without any major problems. Looks like everything's pretty good in Chittenden County. There are the lane closures for southbound traffic between Richmond to Montpelier, but it doesn't appear as though there's any major problems along there either. And all the way down to White River Junction, looks like it's clean and green for the main artery, I-89. And all other roads right now also appear to be without any major problems. You can call 244-1777 if you have relevant information to pass along.
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0: is reduced to a minimum of 30 to 40 years. Robert Tulloch is now 43. He was automatically sentenced to life without parole after pleading guilty to first-degree murder in the 2001 stabbing deaths of Hauf and Suzanne Zantop. But in 2012, the U.S. Supreme Court ruled that mandatory sentences of life without parole are unconstitutional for juveniles and later applied that decision retroactively, giving hundreds of juvenile lifers a shot at freedom, including five men who are serving life sentences in New Hampshire for murders they committed as teenagers. Tulloch's resentencing hearing is the last of the five, and it begins today in Grafton County Superior Court. In a court filing last week, Tulloch's lawyers argue that a minimum sentence in the range of 30 to 40 years is appropriate based on a review of other murders committed by juveniles in New Hampshire and cases nationwide that were affected by the Supreme Court rulings. According to Tulloch's friend, James Parker, the teens were bored with their lives in Chelsea, Vermont, when they concocted a plan to kill strangers, steal their money, and move to Australia. For several months, they knocked on doors in New Hampshire and Vermont, pretending to be conducting a survey on the environment before being let in by the Zantops. Parker was 16 at the time, and he told prosecutors that Tulloch stabbed Hauf Zantop and then directed Parker to attack Suzanne Zantop, and Tulloch also stabbed her. Fingerprints on a knife sheath and bloody boot print linked the teens to the crime, but after being questioned by police, they fled Vermont and hitchhiked west. They were arrested at a truck stop in Indiana weeks later. Parker cooperated with prosecutors and pleaded guilty to being an accomplice to second-degree murder. He was released from prison on parole 2 years ago at the age of 40, having served nearly the minimum term of his 25 years to life sentence. In local news this morning, news coming from the Morristown Police Department. They say on Sunday morning, Morristown Police, Morrisville Fire Department, and Morristown EMS responded to Stagecoach Road in Morrisville for a report of a person found underneath a tree. The preliminary investigation determined that a motorcycle had crashed. The motorcycle struck several trees. The operator was ejected from the motorcycle and found about 20 feet from the road near fallen trees. The operator was pronounced dead at the scene. Police have not released the identity of the motorcyclist. Stagecoach Road was closed between Golf Course Road and Lyle McKee Road from 9:30 a.m. to 12:30 p.m. Sunday, while the scene was processed and the crash was investigated. The crash remains under investigation, and anyone who may have witnessed a motorcycle traveling on Stagecoach Road near Golf Course Road between Saturday night and Sunday morning is asked to contact the Morristown Police Department with any information. Well, coming up tonight on WDEV, we've got ESPN's coverage of Major League Baseball's Home Run Derby. Wilson Contreras of the Boston Red Sox will be among the competitors as part of that event tonight in Philadelphia. And we'll also bring you live coverage of the All-Star Game from Philadelphia tomorrow evening right here on these stations of Radio Vermont. And tomorrow morning during the morning news service, we're going to give away one more pair of tickets for the Red Sox game at Fenway Park on Saturday against the Tampa Bay Rays. So tune in tomorrow and listen for your chance to call in and win tickets. 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I'm Lee Cattell. Thank you for joining me on the morning news service. 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
2: News this hour from Town Hall. I'm John Scott. A massive heat wave spreading across the United States, and this one could be unusually difficult to escape. As much as two-thirds of the continental U.S. could feel the effects. More than 90 local temperature records could be tied or broken through Wednesday, with triple-digit highs expected across parts of the West and Northern Plains. Their shock and disbelief following the death Saturday of South Carolina.

0: And a Republican Senator Lindsey Graham.
1: He was a great politician. He really was. He got along with a lot of people that you wouldn't think of. He was somebody that loved our country, and he fought very hard for the country.
0: President Trump tells NBC's Meet the Press he had spoken with Graham, with the lawmaker, getting back from his trip to Ukraine.
1: But no, he felt okay. I mean, I actually, on the call, he told me, Chris, and he said, you know, I feel good, but I'm tired. He was fine. I knew him well. He would let you know if he wasn't feeling well. He had days where he didn't feel so well, and he'd let you know about it.
0: And now Kentucky Governor Henry McMaster must appoint a temporary replacement until January. Qatar's former ruler has died.
2: Qatar TV announcing the death of Sheikh Hamad bin Khalifa Al Thani, the former ruler of Qatar, who transformed the tiny Persian Gulf nation into a global player in diplomacy, media, and investment. He was 74. In less than a generation, Sheikh Hamad turned his energy-rich nation into an international crossroads. Qatar owns Harrods Department Store in London, an Al Jazeera satellite news network, and its political reach stretches from North Africa to Afghanistan. In 2013, Sheikh Hamad voluntarily stepped down and turned over power to his son. I'm Donna Water.
0: More on these stories from townhall.com.
3: 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I'm not going to say I told you so, but I will encourage you one more time to dial #250, say micro, and switch to a 5-star American wireless company that won't let you down. Pure Talk.
0: A judge has had a plea and sentencing hearing for July 24th for a teenager accused of killing 4 people in a 2024 shooting at Appalachie High School in Georgia. 16-year-old Colt Gray had pleaded not guilty to charges, including murder. The attack left 2 students and 2 teachers dead, with several others wounded. It appears the Bay Area Rapid Transit's new fare gates are doing exactly what they were designed to do.
4: A viral video captures a woman in San Francisco getting stuck under BART's newly upgraded fare gates while attempting to evade the $2.55 charge. It highlights the system's success in curbing free riding. BART's faster closing gates have boosted revenue by $10 million annually, increased ridership and customer satisfaction, and have reduced crime, vandalism, and harassment. Ken Lorman reporting.
0: News and analysis at townhall.com. She was described by family and friends as an extremely strong woman, and she never knew the meaning of the word quit. She was a fighter and winner right up until the very end.
5: My name is Martha Ann Lillard. I was born June the 8th, 1948.
2: Martha Lillard was the last polio patient in the U.S. to use an iron lung to live. She was 78 when she died June 26th in Oklahoma. Her sister Cindy McVeigh recorded her sister. McVeigh says her sister got polio when she was 5 years old, just 1 year before the polio vaccine was released.
6: They put her in an iron lung, and they gradually built her back up to where she could breathe some on her own.
2: McVeigh says the family included her sister on road trips thanks to a custom trailer. She blames her sister's death on long-haul COVID-19.
0: More on these stories at townhall.com.
7: Who doesn't like pizza or creamies? 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And Dan Roscioli from Slice of Vermont has been wholesaling dough and pizza for years. After a family trip to Italy, he's decided to open a slice counter from his commercial location featuring thin Neapolitan and pan-baked al taglio style. I'll have one of each. Travels with Charlie is brought to you by Casella Waste Systems, Milne Travel, and Myerswood Fire. 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
12: Good morning and welcome to Vermont Viewpoint. I'm your host, Brad Ferlin, here at WDEV in Waterbury, Vermont. It's a little warm out and in. Nice drive from St. Albans, though. They're doing a little mowing and on the highway and some paving, but still traffic moving along pretty well, as Lee and I discussed earlier, and I think it's still doing that. We have a great show today. We're going to be talking shortly with Pam McKenzie and Ben Kinsley. Pam is the new president of Campaign for Vermont. Ben is the executive director. We're going to learn more about Pam and about Campaign for Vermont. And then at 9:30, Hayden DuBois is joining me. He is the data and analytics director for the Foundation for Government Accountability. But we're going to be talking about Governor Phil Scott's healthcare executive order and what that means for insurance costs in Vermont moving forward. So Hayden will fill us in on all of that. And then at 10 o'clock, we're going to have a lot of fun with musicians Christine Lynch Malcolm and Mark Edwards. They're going to be at the Highland Center for the Arts. It's an anniversary of the Declaration of Independence, where they're going to do resistance solidarity and hope songs. And that's coming up on July 18th. And Christine has been a guest of mine over the years, great musician. Haven't met Mark Edwards yet, but we're going to play some of their music and can't wait for that. But with that, I want to welcome to the show in studio Pam McKenzie, and on the line is Ben Kinsley. Good morning, both of you.
13: Good morning.
14: Good morning.
12: Hey. Ben, you put out a press release and you announced Pam McKenzie, new president of Campaign for Vermont. Can you tell us about that?
14: Sure. Yeah, we're very excited to have Pam. You know, after the last decade under the leadership of Pat McDonald, and I think, you know, Pam really is the right person at the right time for this organization, and so we're very excited to have her.
12: So, Pam, we've known each other for years, various hats, which most Vermonters have, but you've been you were the chair of the Vermont Telecommunications Authority, you chaired the Vermont Public Television, you chaired the South Burlington City Council, you've been involved with Home Health, GBIC, Vermont Business Roundtable. You've been busy in your life.
13: I've been fortunate. I've been very fortunate.
12: And had a career with Comcast at one point as well.
13: Yeah.
12: So
15: want to talk a little bit. You're taking over for Pat McDonald, who was longtime president of Campaign for Vermont. And any words about Pat before we get into Campaign for Vermont?
13: Pat was and is exceptional, and she is an amazing resource for the organization still. If you think through her career and everything that she was able to do, and Ben, I believe, will confirm, you know, my significant appreciation and for Pat. We would not be here, would not have the respect in the legislature for the presentations that Ben does and Pat supports without the hard work and leadership that she provided.
15: And Ben, can you give us a little bit of an overview of Campaign for Vermont?
14: Sure. Yeah, we are a network of a little over 20,000 people across Vermont, and you know, we're working towards creating shared prosperity and a growing middle class. And that is the vision that we started with in 2011 and the mission that we're still pursuing against all of the headwinds that, you know, our demographics and our economy are presenting. We're still trying to find a path forward towards that.
15: And with a lot of involvement with the legislature during the session, Ben?
14: Yeah, I'm in the legislature quite a bit, and we have volunteers that are in the legislature, advocating and following what's going on. We had really the last 2 years have had a significant impact on the education reform discussion. We heavily influenced that this year, but also things like housing, Act 181 got a lot of attention this year as well. We were involved in that. We're dipping our toes into healthcare. We've been the leading advocate for ethics reform and government accountability reforms to make sure that, you know, our tax dollars are being used as effectively as possible. And so there's a number of areas that we touch, and we're continuing to see increased success. So I would echo what Pam is saying in terms of Pat really putting us in a good place going forward to continue to build on our successes.
15: And Pam, you're not exactly getting your feet wet. You've been involved with Campaign for Vermont in some capacity over the last while. But what are you excited about jumping into the president role now?
13: I'm excited about the members. We have some exceptional humans on our different committees, whether it's the advisory board, the board of directors, or folks that were original members. I mean, I think in terms when we talked about housing, Evan Langfeld was one of the founding members. And he's with Hillside now, but I have known Evan since, you know, frankly, I moved here in 2009. And I think, you know, I'll go back to the founding folks, and it was Bruce Lissman, Mary Alice McKenzie, and Tom Pellin. I had the good fortune to work with Bruce in 2016 when I was working with you as well on his campaign. Mary Alice McKenzie, I had the good fortune of working with when I was at Comcast. We did a ton of support for the Boys and Girls Club. And so throughout the years that I have been fortunate enough to live here in Vermont, I have had the great opportunity to meet and work with just exceptional humans.
15: So, Ben, Pam mentioned Evan Langfeld, who works with development and housing in the private sector, and he's been a guest of mine on the show a few times for various reasons. But one of the things that he was saying in the last time he was on was it could take 2 years to get, you know, a shovel in the ground on a project, which is pretty frustrating. What is Campaign for Vermont doing in the housing world to make that better?
14: Yeah, it's a great question. The permitting process is definitely a problem, not in terms of how rigorous it is, but really in terms of the open-ended nature of it. It takes too long to get the permits for the environmental reviews. And one thing that the governor's pointed to and we agree with is, you know, a lot of times these permits each require that you have the previous permit before you go apply for the next permit. And that's part of why it takes 2 years. You can't just get your water sewer permit without your runoff permit, without your environmental site review. And so one of the things is, you know, multi-stream processing of permits. So you can have all of these permits in process at the same time, and they're conditionally approved, assuming that you get the other permits approved as well, instead of having to go through each one. And the other thing that we would talk about is the appeals process is also very open-ended. So any one of those permits, depending on, some of them are easier to challenge than others, but any one of those could be challenged and then triggers a whole process, and particularly the Act 250 permits are particularly problematic in that regard. So really taking a hard look at the permitting process, make sure it's predictable. We still have the environmental protections in place, but we actually issue those permits faster and, as you say, get shovels in the ground much more quickly.
15: We are talking with Pam McKenzie. She is the new president of Campaign for Vermont, and Ben Kinsley, who is the executive director, longtime executive director with WDEV's Vermont Viewpoint, Pat McDonald from the past. So there's a lot of ties in small Vermont. We cross threads all the time. We're going to take a short break now, and when we're back, be more about Campaign for Vermont. This is Brad Ferland, Vermont Viewpoint, here at WDEV in Waterbury, Vermont.
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0: and welcome back. This is Brad Ferlin, your host of Vermont Viewpoint here at WDEV in Waterbury, Vermont. I'm talking with Pam McKenzie, new president of Campaign for Vermont, and Ben Kinsley, a longtime executive director. So Campaign for Vermont, Pam, one of the goals seems to be also transparency and public trust. Mm-hmm. What does that mean to you?
1: It means that when you see a description of a bill that's coming up, or an effort that the legislature is taking, or that your city council is taking, that you know where to go to look for the facts. And that's one of the things that I truly love about Campaign for Vermont. It's black and white, and it's just the facts. And the hard work that Ben does, the hard work that the members do in providing factual information about different efforts that are going on in the state is a gift, frankly.
0: And civil discussion is important.
1: Civil discussion, there is absolutely positively, as an ex-council leader, absolutely positively disagreement about issues, comma, and you can do it in a way where you leave the room appreciating the person that you had the disagreement with. And I think that one of, you know, the gentleman who passed over the weekend and was good friends with Republicans, and he was a Republican representative and good friends with Democrats and with the White House. But he was able to have civil discussions about really tough issues.
0: And Ben, you've become or have been for a long time a data wonk, meaning you research and research and research. Why is that important, and what does that bring to the table for Campaign for Vermont?
2: Yeah, I think one of the things it does is it brings credibility, right? Like, we live in a state where we have a citizen legislature. They don't have staff to do research for them, and so they are beholden to information that's brought to them more often than not. And one of the things I heard from multiple senators this year was that we were one of the only groups providing helpful information on the education reform debate, where there really was a vacuum of information about what's going on in our schools and what actually achieves cost savings. And so, you know, it's important to us that we're providing this nonpartisan, data-driven analysis to counterbalance some of the special interests that have a stake in some of these various industries, you know, and have a voice that is focused on protecting everyday Vermonters.
1: Can I just add one, and I apologize for interrupting here. The other piece of this is not leaving the career tech educational centers behind. 17 centers across the state that have a graduation rate for their seniors of 94% versus the graduation rate for seniors in high schools in the state of 83%, where the young people have chosen and are really feeling involved and engaged and want to be able to participate. And the CTEs can't be left behind.
0: Yeah, the career centers, I know in my own life, my daughter says that her high school classes empty out because a lot of the kids head to the career centers either in Essex or Burlington or wherever. We've definitely had guests on who talk about all of the different skill sets that our young adults can learn, you know, be it plumbing or, you know, airplane building or whatever it is. It's very exciting. So great plug for that. Ben, at 30,000 feet, can you jump into education a lot or a little bit? Because it's been a topic for the last 4 years, but it seems like we haven't gotten the car out of the parking lot yet.
2: Yeah, it's a great. That's a great way to phrase it. Is we've had a difficult time getting the car out of the parking lot. And I would say part of that is a lot of the decision makers are still stuck on old ideas that have not been shown to work, and I think that is part of the issue. And I might even lump the governor into that category as well. Or continuing to try things that have been tried before and have failed. And so I think finally there's an acknowledgement now coming out of this legislative session that finance reform is the thing that we need to work on next. And we need to do it as quickly as possible. And, you know, right now the timetable for that is 2029. We'd prefer if it was sooner. But if you go back and you look at what has accelerated our education spending in Vermont over the last 30 years, it is very clearly Act 60 and the new yield formula, the yield financing formula that we've put in place in education.
0: And Ben, does Campaign for Vermont on school choice, is that an issue that you've looked at all?
2: We have looked at it on and off. I think the challenge for us is it impacts about 3,500 students today, and you know, it consumes a lot of oxygen in the state house. And you know, our position has largely been, well, what about the other, you know, 77,000 kids that are in public schools? Like, why are they not getting the same attention that these 3,500 kids that are in the town tuitioning program get, and making sure that they're succeeding? And so, you know, not that it's a distraction. Those kids are doing well, generally speaking. Mm-hmm. But I think from a policy perspective, Montpelier gets hung up on other things too frequently.
0: So, Pam, you're taking over from Pat McDonald as president of Campaign for Vermont. A lot of initiatives that Campaign for Vermont has, strategic planning going on, I understand. What are your sort of immediate goals now for how you want to help in the leadership position of the organization?
1: Thank you for that question. The first piece is getting to know the members and where they would like to serve, and actively recruiting folks to come and get involved with the work that we're doing. And we have a board meeting tonight, and Ben has put together the 2027 strategic plan, and the advisory board put together three criteria that for us to focus on: education, ethics, and housing. And those three will be, because working on three is hard work, but working on seven is unattainable. And we want to be able to demonstrate effectiveness as well. So those are the top three that we'll be working on.
0: So Ben, we only have like a minute and a half, but housing, education, healthcare, affordability, those are all fairly common. But why ethics? How does that play into it?
2: Yeah, that's a great question. It starts from a philosophy that we've had for over a decade now, which is that nothing else works if state government is ineffective. So if we're not confident, and there's not public confidence that public officials are working on their behalf and not in self-interest, or programs are ineffective, then nothing else works. And so we've got to start with that first before you try to implement any other sort of public policy.
0: And is that teachable?
2: That's a great question. I think it is teachable to some degree, but it also requires putting systems in place to, you know, checks and balances, and making sure that, you know, public officials and the folks that are responsible for implementing policies stay focused on the goals.
0: Well, thank you both for all you do. Pam, we wish you the best as new president of Campaign for Vermont. And Ben, longtime executive director and great researcher, lots to do ahead. We'll have you back as you make some advancements and get to come in and brag.
1: Thank you. Thank you, thank you.
2: Thank you, Brad. Thank you.
0: All right.
2: Appreciate it.
0: Yeah, appreciate both of you being here. Coming up, we have Hayden DuBois, who is joining me to talk about the governor's health care executive order. And then at 10 o'clock, musician Christine Lynch Malcolm and Mark Edwards. This is Brad Ferland, Vermont Viewpoint, here at WDEV in Waterbury, Vermont.

0: With SRN News, I'm John Scott. Residents in some Philadelphia neighborhoods and surrounding counties still cleaning up from widespread damage caused by a line of severe short thunderstorms that passed through over the weekend. The storms, called microbursts, downed trees and power lines, flooding a handful of streets and causing structural damage. South Carolina Senator Lindsey Graham, a close ally of President Trump, has died after a brief illness. Graham had just returned from Ukraine, where he'd meet with Ukrainian President Volodymyr Zelensky. Graham was known for advising President Trump on matters such as Iran and Russia. The president says Graham sounded a little bit tired but perfect when the senator called the president Saturday night after returning from his trip to Ukraine. This is SRN News.
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7: Good morning. Welcome back. This is Brad Ferlin, your host of Vermont Viewpoint here at WDEV in Waterbury, Vermont. We were just talking with Pam McKenzie and Ben Kinsley about Campaign for Vermont, a bipartisan organization that tries to help with a lot of the issues we're facing in Vermont. And one of them is healthcare. And my next guest, Hayden Dubois, is joining me on the phone lines. Welcome, Hayden.
8: Hey, Brad, how are you?
7: I'm doing great. Thanks for joining me. You have been, you can enlighten us a little bit about the governor's directive, the foundation, or the executive order on comprehensive health care, which hopefully will bring about some affordability on health care. But I want to just quickly tell people a little bit about yourself and your Middlebury College grad and Vermont roots.
8: Yeah, I grew up in southern Vermont, went to Middlebury College, where I was fortunate enough to have Jim Douglas take me under his wing and sort of mentor me. Actually wound up working for Governor Scott for several years and lived in Montpelier. And now live down in Florida and work for the Foundation for Government Accountability, which is a nonprofit think tank that works on a number of political issues across the country at the federal and state level. And one of those is, of course, healthcare that we're here to discuss today.
7: And I see on Facebook you pull in some pretty nice fish in your spare time.
8: I do. I just got back from a great trip out west fly fishing and also love saltwater fishing. So, yes, very fortunate to have some fishing in my life.
7: And so in our soul, what we want to do when we grow up, is guitar playing or policy stronger?
8: Oh, what a tough one. I wasn't expecting this to be that hard-hitting, Brad. No, I mean, I love guitar has always been a side hobby, a passion of mine, but policy is my bread and butter, and that's certainly where I love spending my work days and what I love doing. So that's I think where I'm leaning into.
7: So Governor Scott signed an executive order. Can you first explain what the difference is when the governor does an executive order? Does it go through a legislative process, or this is the governor looking in from the outside and saying, I think we need this?
8: Right. It's a great question, Brad. It's the governor looking in from the outside and issuing directives to his agencies and departments to do things that he has legal authority to do as governor, to make changes that he either feels the legislature can't do, won't do, is not appropriate for them to do. In this case, it is an instance in which they wouldn't do it. The governor did put forward to the legislature a suite of health care reform and health care affordability recommendations earlier this year, only for them to shelve it and put it on the wall and not to consider it, which is really, really unfortunate considering the circumstances. You know, Vermont has the highest health care premiums in the nation, especially for young people. Young adults in Vermont are three times more likely to have to be uninsured altogether than the average Vermonter. And, you know, I'm sure many of us saw the University of New Hampshire poll that 40% of Vermonters want to leave the state, mostly due to affordability. That's actually 63% among Vermonters age 18 to 34. I'm one of those people who actually left. And today in Florida, I pay about $566 a month for my premium. My employer covers half. Not perfect, but for a silver plan with a $2,000 deductible, it's not terrible. If I move back to Vermont, the cheapest plan I could buy would be $825 a month with a $9,500 deductible, and it'd be an HMO with a narrower network of providers. So I'd be getting a worse plan for a premium that's 45% more and a deductible that's 375% more. That's what the governor's executive order sought out to do, and why I don't think he was willing to accept the legislature sitting on their hands and shoving his bill on the wall.
7: So I'll speak from my own experience. Not only is it hard to find an affordable plan, it's hard to find a plan. With the sign-up period is kind of limited, and maybe I'm just, you know, I'm one of those old seniors in Vermont who can't navigate it very well, but it's incredibly frustrating to figure out what is best for me and my family. And so the governor's stepping in here. Tell us a little bit about what this will do to improve healthcare.
8: Yeah, and you're absolutely right, Brad, and it's not just you. I mean, we're down to just two insurance companies from Vermont, one of which has over 80% of the market share. There's really no competition left and not a lot of plan offerings. And so Governor Scott's executive order seeks to fix all of this with five pretty basic steps. The first is age and tobacco banding. Just like 48 states already do legally under the Affordable Care Act, Governor Scott wants to allow insurers to modestly vary their premiums based on age and tobacco status to entice young people to actually enter the market, young healthy folks, to bring a little bit more stability into the market, to get them paying in and driving down premiums for everyone. And this notably won't affect anyone who's over the age of 65, like seniors who are on fixed incomes on Medicare. He wants to allow small businesses to band together to offer affordable health coverage. Those are called association health plans. Third, he wants to use reference-based pricing, which is a way to reduce costs at hospitals by pegging prices to a percent of what Medicare pays. Fourth, he wants to have the Department of Financial Regulation explore tax incentives for small businesses that offer affordable health coverage to employees. And last but not least, he wants to create a reinsurance program. What is reinsurance? Because Vermont's generally an older state, it tends to have more expensive health care claims. A reinsurance pool uses some state dollars with a significant federal match to partially cover these claims, and insurers, in turn, reduce premiums. It worked over in New Hampshire, where premiums, according to their actuary, would be 14% higher without reinsurance. Maine did it, same results, Rhode Island, and in fact, the majority of states in the Northeast have adopted this, including lower premiums. Ultimately, because of the aggregate effect of what the governor is trying to do, all Vermonters would see lower premiums, but most especially young people at risk of leaving the state. And as they rejoin the market and make the insurance risk pools healthier, we'll have lower premiums regardless of age and more plan options, hopefully for Vermonters as well.
7: So more plan options seems like the way we do business in general in life here in Vermont and in the U.S., competition and all of that. Was there a philosophical sort of debate where those who were sort of working against competition, was that in hopes of like a universal health plan that somehow would be the magic, or how do you see that?
8: You know, I think there's a couple things, Brad, and it's a really good question. I think there is some desire in the legislature to sort of go their own path, and they actually did put forth a bill that would have just decimated the business market by cycling reference-based pricing into just one area. And it was an attempt, but unfortunately would have robbed Peter to pay Paul. But I think the other part of it is really what you just touched on, which is this sort of fixation and hesitancy to move on from the conversation of the single-payer debate, which is a debate we had, many Vermonters remember, over 10 years ago in Vermont. Peter Shumlin, who was very supportive of it, looked into it. And even he, as Democrat governor, said, listen, this is just going to cost way too much. The payroll or income taxes that are going to be needed are going to be way too high. And yet I think some of the legislature still haven't moved on from that policy framework and have still got it in their head. What the governor's saying is, listen, these alternatives that I've offered are low or no cost reforms that numerous that policy framework and have still got it in their head. What the governor's saying is, listen, these alternatives that I've offered are low or no cost reforms that numerous were a decade ago. And I think that's his perspective, and I think it makes a lot of sense.
7: And there's merit to making insurance affordable for runners, because doesn't the uninsured really drive up the cost? The people who go to the hospital, use the services, have high care needs, all of that. It's sort of like this never-ending battle.
8: Yeah, it's so true, Brad. You know, every time an uninsured Vermonter goes to the hospital has to deal with what's called uncompensated care costs. If the individual doesn't have the money to pay for it, the hospital is going to wind up eating a huge chunk of that bill. And that gets passed along to every Vermonter in the form of higher health care costs, higher premiums, and so forth. Now, the statewide average uninsured rate is only about 3%. But as I mentioned, for young adults, those in the mid-20s to mid to late 30s, it's 8%, nearly triple that. They not only think they're invincible, but frankly, there's not a plan out there for them. They look, an $825 plan with a $9,500 deductible as their cheapest option and say, no thanks, I'd rather go without insurance.

0: insurance altogether. And that's bad for them, it's bad for our providers, and it's bad for all Vermonters who are paying into the healthcare system and getting charged outlandish premiums as a result because we don't have a pool of young, healthy people. That's why the governor's proposal to engage in some modest age and tobacco banning and some reinsurance is so important, because it will get those folks back into the individual market without a mandate, without new regulations, but with common sense incentives that will introduce stability into the healthcare and health premium place.
1: We are talking with Hayden Dubois. He is with the Foundation for Government Accountability, has been involved with Vermont government leadership for a number of years. Our good friend Governor Douglas back at Middlebury College days, and then worked for Governor Phil Scott. We are talking about the executive order that Governor Scott put forth about comprehensive health care affordability in Vermont. We're going to take a short break and we'll be back more with Hayden. This is Brad Ferland, Vermont Viewpoint, here at WDEV in Waterbury, Vermont.
2: I love my job. Yeah, I really love it.
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2: 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I never know what I'm going to see. I've seen some incredible things. One of the first calls that I had in the area, I turned the corner in this living room, and there's an original Gilbert Stuart painting of George Washington. It was not for sale, but it's just incredible. 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Her great-great-great relative was a signer of the Declaration, and they grew up in Philadelphia. Well, she got the George painting by Gilbert Stuart, and she called her brother up and said, what about the Martha? And he said, we didn't think anybody wanted it. It's in the dumpster. The stories are incredible. I love it.
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1: Good morning and welcome back. This is Brad Ferland, your host of Vermont Viewpoint here at WDEV in hot Waterbury, Vermont. It's going to be a scorcher coming over the next few days. It's going to be like Florida, I guess, Hayden. We're talking with Hayden DuBois. He is with the Foundation for Government of Florida Accountability. And we're looking at a directive that Governor Scott put out on health care in Vermont to make it more affordable. It's an executive order. I understand, Hayden, that the Speaker of the House, Jill Kerwinski, put out a statement. I haven't read it, but I heard about it, that sort of opposes this executive order. I know you're not the spokesperson for the Speaker, but can you reflect on that?
0: Yeah. Unfortunately, I think it's a really quite a disingenuous and uninformed statement on the issue. You know, Speaker Kerwinski says that the governor's executive order, you know, there's little evidence that rolling back the overregulation in the healthcare system and restructuring the insurance market will reduce costs. I'd say that's the perspective of someone who's maybe been in Montpelier a little bit too long, who's clinging to some of those failed policies of the past that have gotten Vermont in this situation. Listen, Speaker Kerwinski doesn't need to look at Florida. Let's look right across the border in New Hampshire. Same protections for pre-existing conditions, same essential health benefits, same region, geography, same types of people. Yet that same plan structure I mentioned that would cost a young Vermonter $825 per month, the cheapest plan in the Green Mountain State, that same type of plan can be bought across the Connecticut River in New Hampshire for less than $300 a month for a young adult. And folks have twice as many insurers to choose from and nearly a dozen more plan options. So if you move from Bradford to Piedmont or Newberry to Haverhill or St. Johnsbury to Littleton, your premiums would be slashed. What's different? Vermont's healthcare system is stuck in the past. New Hampshire has already adopted nearly every one of the recommendations that Governor Scott has put forth in his executive order. And they've done so without giving up any regulatory protections in the ACA, protections that the governor's executive order would preserve. And ultimately, you know, the speaker goes on to say that expanding alternative plan options like association health plans could fragment the market. There's actually research that's been done that suggests the exact opposite. The Galen Institute, another nonprofit, had a great study a few years back that found in states with broader options, the ACA marketplaces were actually healthier than states that restricted alternative options. That's because, one, it encourages competition, and two, many of those alternative options are appealing to folks who would go without insurance altogether in the absence of them. So expanding them doesn't destabilize the market. Ultimately, I think the speaker's perspective, while maybe she shares the goal of wanting to make healthcare less affordable in Vermont, and I'm sure she does, is baked in some misunderstandings and incorrect assumptions of what the governor's proposal could do. And we only need to look right across the Connecticut River to see a success story, or to Maine, or to any number of the other states that have adopted what the governor suggested.
1: Yeah, we talk about this show about how it's important not to try to recreate the wheel. Vermont population, Hayden, is about half of New Hampshire or something like that. Has that been a stumbling block for the free market, or can this order from the governor sort of encourage all of these providers that you're talking about in New Hampshire to extend a helping hand to Vermonters?
0: Sure. I mean, population is always a challenge, right? Especially, as I mentioned, a population of young, healthy people, because those are the folks that keep premiums down. Those are the folks that help interject stability into the individual market. But you don't even look at New Hampshire, which, as you mentioned, does have a significantly lower population than Vermont. Other small states, you know, Idaho, not a particularly big state, North Dakota, another state. Average lowest cost premium is $400, less than $400 a month in North Dakota, another state with just one member of Congress, with far fewer than a million people in it. But it has those same types of regulatory structures that I mentioned, that promote competition, that entice affordability and entice young people to enter the market. So these policies aren't just, you know, a fit for larger states. They're fit for small states like Vermont, too. They're tried and proven. That's why 48 states have adopted age and tobacco ban rate of some kind.

0: to the providers from outside of the state, or even the two that we have here, to will it open up a door for them, or do we still need a written invitation that's a little stronger?
1: Yeah, that's a really important question, Brad. So some of this is stuff the governor can do on his own unilaterally, like the age and tobacco banning. His commissioner of financial regulation has the authority to do that. And so that can get geared up so that the insurers and other marketplace participants can have that ready to go. So that is something that can be done unilaterally. It probably won't be done, unfortunately, in time for the 2027 plan year, but hopefully, you know, right after that. Some of the other things, like a reinsurance program, takes federal approval and some buy-in by state policymakers. The association health plans and tax incentives also take legislative buy-in, but the governor has instructed his agencies and departments to come up with a very clear package for the legislature to consider. And reference-based pricing, which is something that the legislature has enthusiastically supported in limited areas in the past, the governor's saying, no, let's do a broad focus on that and not just segment into only the individual market. Let's include the business marketplace as well in that reference-based pricing. I think that's something that the legislature should see as a no-brainer. They should see it as, you know, an expansion on a policy that they've already endorsed. So some of this he can do unilaterally, and he has directed his agencies and departments to gear up for. Others are going to require a willing partner in the legislature. But I think ultimately, at the end of the day, Vermonters are smart enough to know that they deserve a legislature who is willing to work with the governor and who is willing to not only entertain, but give serious consideration to his ideas that have been replicated in our states across the country.
0: And we only have like a minute and a half, Hayden, but I want to just ask you quickly. This extends to a lot of other areas that we're battling in Vermont. Education costs are enormous in Vermont, like highest in the nation. And part of that is insurance costs that are through the programs that the teachers get. Is this going to help hopefully improve those costs so we can see reduced education costs?
1: Yeah, absolutely. I mean, this will have spillover effects to a variety of different areas of Vermont's workforce and educational structure. I think this isn't just limited to any one area. This will have a lot of benefits and be a bit of a rising tide lifts all boats situation. Listen, at the end of the day, doing the same thing over and over again, expecting a different result is, as we know, the definition of insanity. And I think the governor's executive order realizes Vermont needs to go in a different direction on healthcare and really needs to contemplate some of these reforms. If I could leave you with just three important things, it's number one, you can't have a successful healthcare marketplace without young folks paying into the system. Number two, young adults won't pay into the system so long as Montpelier overregulates and overrestricts because it causes premiums to skyrocket like they have already. And number three, the governor's proposed executive order would lower costs by mending some of those regulatory barriers, all while preserving every protection enshrined in the ACA. It's really a win-win, keeping and balancing consumer protections with affordability, with an eye towards lower premiums and more young people in the market. So I think it'll have a lot of benefits across the state.
0: So every campaign brochure I've ever seen says bring more young families to Vermont. It sounds like the governor is putting his money where his mouth is and trying to improve that.
1: Absolutely. Yeah, totally. He's brought in.
0: Well, thank you so much. It's Hayden DuBois. He's with the Foundation for Government Accountability, talking about the executive order for comprehensive health care affordability in Vermont that Governor Scott has put forth. Hayden, we'll look to have you back and see how this progresses. And I want to thank you for being on the show today.
1: Thank you, Brad. We'd love to come back anytime. I appreciate it.
0: Awesome. Coming up, musicians Christine Lynch Malcolm and Mark Edwards. Great event coming up at the Highland Center for the Arts, and they have a pretty amazing little gig band themselves. So we'll talk all about that and hear some music. This is Brad Ferlin, Vermont Viewpoint, here at WDEV in Waterbury, Vermont.
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3: News this hour from Town Hall. I'm John Scott. The preliminary findings regarding South Carolina's Senator Lindsey Graham's death have been released by the medical examiner of D.C. Ken Lorman reports.
4: Senator Graham died after

0: after a rupture in his aorta, according to a preliminary medical examiner finding shared by his office. The rupture was related to the hardening of Graham's arteries. An official cause of death will be disclosed after toxicological and microscopic testing.
1: Graham, one of President Trump's closest allies in Congress, and traveled the globe to advocate for a more aggressive U.S. foreign policy. Graham, a former Air Force lawyer who served in Congress for more than three decades, had just turned 71 just 2 days before dying on Saturday. Meanwhile, Israeli Prime Minister Benjamin Netanyahu says Lindsey Graham was a true friend.
2: Yeah, I think America has lost a great patriot. Israel has lost one of the great champions of the American-Israeli alliance. And frankly, I've lost a beloved friend who I've had for many decades. There's just no one like him.
1: Netanyahu appearing on NBC's Meet the Press. President Trump says he's ordered the U.S. military to destroy Iran if he were to be assassinated. His aim is to deter Tehran with threats of overwhelming retaliation should it try to make good on threats to kill it. Ukrainian President Zelensky in Paris for talks with European leaders about further support against Russia's invasion. The war now in its fifth year. European foreign ministers are also meeting in Brussels to discuss Ukraine's needs. Kyiv and its Western allies want to capitalize on Ukraine's recent successes to push Russia into negotiations. Ukraine's advances in drone technology have slowed Russian progress. More on these stories from townhall.com.
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1: Dozens of buildings tested positive for Legionnaires' disease. It comes amid an outbreak in New York City. Correspondent Julie Walker takes a look now at the latest situation and what authorities are doing about it.
4: The Guggenheim Museum in New York City was among at least 31 buildings on Manhattan's Upper East Side testing positive for the bacteria that causes Legionnaires' disease in this latest outbreak. The City Health Department on Friday releasing that list, ordering those buildings to clean and disinfect their cooling towers. More than 45 people have been sickened in the latest outbreak, but none have died. Seven people died during an outbreak last year. The health department says Legionnaires is not transmitted person to person. People often contract it by breathing in tiny droplets of contaminated water. Julie Walker, New York.
1: News and analysis at townhall.com. A huge fire tore through a music bar in Bangkok overnight, killing at least 27 and leaving 25 hospitalized in critical condition in the Thai capital's most deadly blaze in 17 years. A royal reunion between England's king and his youngest son.
5: King Charles hosted his son, Prince Harry, and met with his family for the first time in years. There has been a royal rift since the king's youngest son and wife, Meghan, quit royal life and moved to California 6 years ago. Harry, Meghan, Prince Archie, and Princess Lilibet got together with the king and Queen Camilla at Highgrove House, a country estate outside London. Harry is in Britain for a number of charity events, including the Invictus Games.
6: Invictus has never just been about belonging to a team. It's about belonging to each other. We are a family, one that I am so proud and so honored to be a part of.
5: I'm Ed Donahue.
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0: Good morning and welcome back. This is Brad Ferlin, your host of Vermont Viewpoint here at WDEV. That is River is Rising by Christine Lynch Malcolm, a local Vermont musician who's in studio with me, and also Mark Edwards, another local musician. And I'm so excited because this is the history of WDEV is music, music, music for the last like 95 years. And it's great to have you both in studio with me. So welcome.
1: Thanks for having us.
2: Thanks for having us.
0: Yeah. So, like most musicians, you have a lot of hats. Christine, let's start with you. Tell us a little bit about your sort of your music journey in Vermont, and you know how that's evolved.
1: My music journey. Well, I started playing music in a band in southern Vermont, and I played with those folks for about 8 or 9 years. And then when we moved up to northern Vermont to Stowe area, I started playing open mics, and I met a bunch of local musicians that way, and made my first record with Colin. I think it was 2015, and that was called Crickets, Coyotes, and the Big Yellow Moon.
0: I remember.
1: Yeah, I almost forgot.
0: It's so long ago.
1: It was a long
0: You've
1: time
0: evolved
1: ago.
0: As a musician.
1: Well, it's been a few years. So, who knows? Maybe my memory's going. So that one is the song that you just played, I think, was from that one. And that song was about Irene. Yeah, that was a song about a friend who lost her house in Irene.
0: Hmm. Mm-hmm. And you're talking about Colin McCaffrey, who's pretty renowned, helping musicians all across Vermont, right?
1: Yeah, he's been a great producer and a great friend. Yeah.
0: So, Christine, when did a guitar come into your hands and touch your heart a little bit?
1: I'll tell you about that. So I grew up playing the piano, and then all my friends were playing guitar. Well, honestly, on Grateful Dead tour, and you can't bring a piano on tour.
0: No.
1: So it's like, oh, I need to learn how to do that. Yeah, it's kind of heavy. It's a little heavy. You know, it doesn't fit in the bus, yeah.
0: In the microbus.
1: In the microbus.
0: Volkswagen microbus, yeah. Maybe in the big one. But
1: Mark has a much more interesting career in guitar.
2: But I don't know about that.
1: Yeah,
2: but
1: you do. You do.
0: So what happened to you,
1: I'm
0: going to
1: brag about him. I'll brag.
2: Well, yeah, I started playing when I was, I started, 9 or so, and it kind of started because it was, an after-school thing. My folks couldn't pick me up immediately after school, so they're like, all right, you're going to do guitar. I was like, oh, okay, I don't know what that is. And it took a second, but then I kind of really took to it, and then just been playing ever since. Love, jazz, love bluegrass and everything, and kind of everything,
0: yeah.
2: Music.
1: He has a degree from Berkeley in guitar, so
2: yes,
1: I'm bragging about him.
0: Yeah.
1: I also want to say the relationship between Mark and I is that I've known him since he was in middle school. He went to school with my son.
0: Okay.
2: Yep.
1: Who is also a musician.
0: Which is really great.
1: Yeah, very cool.
0: Yeah.
1: And
0: so with Berkeley, were you doing classical as well as what you're doing now, or?
2: No, so I've studied some classical stuff. Really, I haven't gone in depth with fingerstyle stuff, but just trying to figure it out from a picking perspective.
0: Because
2: some of the violin music that, specifically Bach's violin music is really cool, and trying to figure out a way to do that with the guitar just offers an interesting challenge. But when I was at Berkeley, I was doing more the jazz route, and bluegrass I kind of discovered just being around Vermont. There's actually a pick or an open jam that used to happen in my hometown, and a couple guys would host it, and I would show up, and they would call these tunes and be like, hey, do you know this song? I'd be like, no. And they're like, okay, well, here we go, and that type of thing.
0: Yeah.
2: And then just kind of got used to the tempos that were involved in bluegrass and everything like that, and then started playing in a bluegrass band that is no longer happening, but called Fiddle Witch, and then really started to
1: I know you were in Fiddle Witch. That's such a cool band. That's a great band.
2: Yeah, they are great. But yeah, and then with that, I kind of found bluegrass and the folk side of things just through a very being in Vermont and seeing it everywhere, and all my friends were playing bluegrass, and so I was studying and I was doing the jazz thing, and it was a couple years being into the bluegrass stuff where I really started to try and pick it to pieces a little bit and look at it at a more learning it and learning the various language of it.
0: Yeah, so when you are asked to play with bands or whatever, jump in and they're doing bluegrass tunes, do you have to, like, get music out and look at it and study it, or do you just, your heart just takes you away?
2: Yeah, I'd say definitely the latter. And a lot of it, too, is just a lot of these tunes are kind of such standard repertoire. I mean, it's very much like jazz in that respect. There is a songbook that everyone kind of accesses these certain tunes, and even if you're playing a song that isn't strictly within that book, they kind of have some of the same equations and same makeup. So you start playing a tune, you're like, oh, okay, this reminds me of that tune. And then when you're doing that, you're kind of accessing that information that will pop up.
0: And are you ad-libbing your own voice as well?
2: Mm-hmm. Very much so.
0: Yeah.
2: Everything in my life is seat of my pants. It's not just music. It's just everything.
0: Which makes it so creative, right?
2: Yeah.
0: Yeah. And then people go, whoa.
3: Yeah.
0: Well, what's he doing up there?
2: Yeah. As long as it's not tomatoes being thrown. That's the ultimate goal.
0: Well, we hope not.
2: I get chased out of the bar.
0: Have $20 bills in them and they just go into the bucket. That's okay.
2: That's a great idea.
3: Yeah. Exactly.
0: We're talking with Christine Malcolm and Mark Edwards, two very accomplished local musicians. We're going to talk more about your band. We're going to talk about a event that's coming up at the Highland Center for the Arts, which is called Voices of Resistance, Solidarity, and Hope, celebrating Woody Guthrie in the American folk tradition. If that's not powerful, I don't know what is. Mm-hmm. And just, you know, more about music in Vermont. We went through COVID, and it was pretty tough for musicians, and it feels like we're back and live and in color again. So that's great. I'll take a short break. This is Brad Ferland, Vermont Viewpoint, here at WDEV in Waterbury, Vermont.
4: This is Myers Mermel. On behalf of myself and Caroline McLean, the owners of Radio Vermont, we want to honor Vermont's profound impact on American history at our nation's semi-quincentennial, the 250th anniversary of our founding. Vermont has led the nation in many important areas. In human rights, the abolition of slavery in 1777, Vermont's founding constitution was first in North America to ban adult slavery and grant universal male suffrage. The War of the Rebellion, 1861 to 1865. Per capita, Vermont sent more soldiers into battle and suffered more casualties than almost any other Union state. Importantly, Vermont soldiers anchored the critical defense line at the Battle of Gettysburg. LGBTQ plus rights, 2000 and 2009. Vermont pioneered the path for marriage equality nationally, becoming the first state to introduce civil unions, 2000, and the first to legalize same-sex marriage via legislative action rather than a court mandate, 2009. In education, the Morrill Land Grant Act. Senator Justin Smith Morrill of Stratford proposed federal legislation giving birth to the American public university system, funding dozens of state colleges across the country. John Dewey of Burlington, and a graduate of UVM in 1879, revolutionized global education by replacing rote memorization with experiential learning by doing. His Vermont-born philosophy of pragmatism fundamentally reshaped the modern American classroom and civic life. In industry and commerce, the modern steel plow, 1837, blacksmith John Deere of Rutland developed the first commercially successful self-cleaning steel plow, revolutionizing American agriculture. The electric motor patent of 1837, Thomas Davenport of Brandon secured the first American patent for an electric motor, an invention that fundamentally changed industrial manufacturing. The safety elevator of 1853, Elisha Graves Otis of Brattleboro invented the automatic safety brake for elevators, allowing for the architectural birth of the American skyscraper. The commercial ski industry in 1934. The nation's first mechanized ski rope tow was built in Woodstock, launching the modern U.S. winter sports tourism economy. And lastly, the environment. The conservation movement of 1864. George Perkins Marsh of Woodstock published Man and Nature, a text widely considered the foundation of the modern American environmental movement. Vermont's ideas have shaped the national character. Looking ahead, Vermont will continue to play a vital role, leading by example to spark change. Radio Vermont has been with you for 94 years, and we look forward to continuing to shape our national future together. Happy 250th, America.

0: And welcome back. This is Brad Perlin, your host of Vermont Viewpoint here at WDEV. We are rocking out this morning with Christine Malcolm and Mark Edwards. Bumper music changes a little. Gets kind of exciting here in the studio. Both of you local musicians involved in a lot of bands over the years and are together with a band now, which we'll talk about in a bit. Sweet Sicily, Christine and Sweet Sicily. What a great name. I love that.
1: Thank you.
0: But one of the beauties of live radio is live music, and you've got, we have kind of an intimate space here at WDEV. So we have the three of us and two guitars and no elephants, so it's good. So you're going to do a song. What are you going to play, Christine?
1: Yeah, so this one's called $2 from Totaled, and it is about our friend Fran, our bass player's car, which was $2 from Totaled. It's also about a broken heart. And this one's on the new record, which is called, it's going to be called Mouthful of Stars. Yeah, so give it a try.

0: We're all clapping, listeners and me.
1: Thank you.
0: $2 from Total. That's beautiful. I love it.
1: Thank you.
0: Sounds so good in studio.
1: Thank you.
0: Great. So that is on a new record, Mouthful of Stars,
1: yes.
0: that is part of your new band, right?
1: Yes.
0: Is it new band or kind of
1: Well, this
0: new
1: is
0: band?
1: A new band, but my songwriting usually is not featuring the band. So, like, I usually never do that. I always have different musicians come in. And we do have one song called Truth, which is a bluegrass song that I wrote that the band will be doing. And Sweet Cicely is Mark Edwards, Henry Clark, and Fran Form, so they'll be playing on that song. And they're all coming into the studio to play different songs, but the record does not just have the band on it.
0: Wow.
1: Yeah.
0: So just, there's no box for you
1: there's
0: guys.
1: There's no box. No.
0: So where do you do gigs? How do people listen? I know you're doing the Highland Center for the Arts, both of you, with a number of really great musicians, How's the venue scene in Vermont?
1: I think the venue scene's great in Vermont. I think the local music scene is wonderful here. There's lots of outdoor venues, plenty of... I mean, I think people do complain. I guess there are complaints about venues drying up and things are closing. But it does seem like there's a lot of access to local music. And I think it's very possible to be a local musician and just, you know, play quite a bit.
0: So you mentioned you both, Mark and you, Christine, and Hank Clark and Fran Forum are in Sweet Cicely,
1: yes.
0: Right?
1: Yeah.
0: So how does that come about? First, you, Christine, it's got to be the right chemistry, the right vibe, the right love, the right
1: yes.
0: journey.
1: Yes.
0: And so how did yeah. that happen?
1: Well, Franny I met... So Fran Forum plays in Begstealer Borrow. She plays in Chickweed. She's just a wonderful player. She's an excellent musician, so she's rock solid, so there's that. And she's been a good friend for a long time. So I met her through music. And then these guys I met when they were in grammar school. So so Henry and Mark are good friends from growing up, and they were friends yeah. with my son.
0: Yeah.
1: And so, well, Mark came later. He came in middle school. Henry I've known since he was little, and his mom was the secretary at the school we're both went to. She's a lovely lady. Hi, Loretta. And so these kids have been playing music together since they were, what, probably 13, 14?
2: Yeah, something like that,
1: yeah.
2: like 12, 13 years yeah. old, yeah.
0: Wow.
1: And I played with Henry. I started playing with Henry for some reason. He started playing in the old band, and now he's just stayed with us and played with us.
2: Yeah.
0: And so, Mark, you're doing a lot of different gigs and different things, but what attracted you to this foursome?
2: I don't know. So, I've played with Henry or Hank for pretty much not the whole time I've been playing music, but, like, very early on in, like, my development. Like, we played in a bluegrass band in high school, and so as this band was kind of forming, I don't know if Hank obviously recommended me or not, but I was kind of in that world through Hank too, and
0: so when you're playing in a bluegrass band in high school, are you kind of like in the star status in the high school?
2: I don't know about that.
0: People digging you pretty much?
2: No. I was a band nerd and too clumsy for sports.
1: So
2: I started playing guitar, and like honestly in the early stages of that band with those two guys, so it's with Henry and my friend Mowgli. When we started playing, I was very much in the jazz realm, and we kind of all were. And we were learning all of these jazz standards and how to play over like funk tunes and fusion tunes. And then, so when we all got together, it was bluegrass instrumentation, and we played some bluegrass tunes, but a lot of it was just like kind of trying to figure out how to apply all of these things we were learning about jazz, and we were playing together.
1: I'm going to interrupt you a little bit. That's the special thing about playing with Hank and Mark, because they played together for so long, and that style that they have of bringing jazz and a different type of musicality to bluegrass, it's really fun. Like, I get to just benefit from their decades of playing together, and it's just super, super fun to be involved in. Sometimes Fran and I just, like, because we're just holding down the rhythm, and they're doing their thing, their bluegrass jazz thing, we just look at each other and start laughing.
0: I bet.
1: Like, just like, what is going on here? This is so fun.
0: So it's a very cool generational thing. You remember when they were in grade school?
1: Yes.
0: Was there somebody a generation back from you that inspired you at all, Christine?
1: Like, not in my personal life, no. No, I didn't have exposure to any musicians personally. I fell in love with the piano. My grandma had a piano that I still have, and I just loved the piano, so I always loved music. And then, honestly, it was all the women singer-songwriters and the Grateful Dead.
0: Gotta love that.
1: Yeah, it was those things.
0: I saw what may have been the last Grateful Dead concert in Highgate, Vermont, and it was quite epic.
1: And
0: quite unruly. In a good way.
1: Yep.
0: We're going to take a break in a minute. I think I told listeners in a past show that I was given a guitar in the fifth grade, and a guitar instructor came to our house on Loomis Street with a coat and tie on, very formal man, and he taught me "Hang Down Your Head, Tom Dooley," and it just wasn't like moving me too much.
1: Got it. My
0: guitar career didn't go very far. We're talking with Christine Malcolm and Mark Edwards. They have an exciting group, many groups they've been involved in Vermont music, which is part of WDEV's long 94-year history. They've got a great event coming up on the weekend. When we come back, we're going to hear another live song from them. I know that Mark has to get over to Most Peculiar in a bit. But we'll take a break now. This is Brad Ferlin, Vermont Viewpoint, here at WDEV in Waterbury, Vermont.
3: With SRN News, I'm John Scott. Wildfires have scorched over 3 million acres across the United States so far in 2026, with 37,783 individual fires recorded through early July. The national total is running well above the 10-year average. Senator Lindsey Graham's death has sparked a political scramble in South Carolina. Graham was expected to win re-election easily now. The governor must appoint a temporary replacement. The U.S. and Iran are asserting they each control the Strait of Hormuz. That's after weeks of attacks stretching across the wider Middle East. Actor Sam Neill has died at age 78. He had starred in movies such as Jurassic Park and The Hunt for Red October. This is SRN News.
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3: 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The work, focused on diastolic heart failure, builds on two previous studies by researchers at UVM and could lead to improved treatment and earlier detection of a condition responsible for about half of all heart failure cases. UVM Health Network, living healthy together.
4: Time to mark your calendars for the 64th annual Lamoille County Field Days, July 17th through the 19th on Route 100C in Johnson. 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Back again this year, the Wee Wee Racing Pigs, the Groovy Guys, Sheepdog Demos, Jason Tardy Juggling, Rocking Ron the Friendly Pirate, and Dragon Man. 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

0: morning and welcome back. It's Christine Malcolm who's here in studio with me with Mark Edwards, two Vermont musicians. They have a big gig coming up on the weekend at the Highland Center for the Arts. And it's just really great having you both in studio here. This is Brad Ferland, Vermont Viewpoint, here at WDEV. Having you in studio, really. And Christine, I think your picture's out on one of the posters out in the hall, too, like the museum that we have here.
1: Well, thank you.
0: And it's, you know, in a world of sort of conflict, music, I'll ask you this, what is music that, in the Red Cross world?
1: I think music is an important piece for healing for a lot of people. Yeah, I think it helps people to cope with the difficult parts. Oh my gosh, there's this singer-songwriter, Stephen Wilson, and he's written a song that's so beautiful. He's such a beautiful performer, and it's called "It's a Song," and it's about the power of music in our lives and how it's healing and how it is reminiscent of these different points in our lives, different passages, and its importance. So I think that's something that I could definitely remember at my work a lot.
0: Yeah, Mark, you have hard days. Do you like turn the lights down at home and get your guitar and soothe your soul a little?
2: Yeah, very much so. I think the thing for me with music and guitar specifically is, one, it's a meaningful outlet for emotion, but two, it just feels very, if your mind is kind of rushing and you're anxious, you can sit down and work on that. And when you're working on something, that is what occupies your mind. And it's like this ability to kind of just sit down and center yourself that has really been a very profound, meaningful thing for me over my life.
0: Yeah, and Mark, you're obviously a guitar player and a singer, musician. Are you a songwriter? Or are you composing?
2: Yeah. So I am writing my own stuff and really trying to make a point to do more of that now, because for years it was more the craft of it and the instrumental side of it. But more and more recently, I've been sitting down to try and like just put a pen to paper and kind of put into words and instrumentation what I've been working on, because I feel like that is the one side of music that I've paid more attention to. And if you're not channeling it into your own unique voice, then it's kind of start to wonder, okay, well, why am I doing it?
0: Yeah. Mm-hmm.
2: So more and more recently, I'm starting to go into that. But yeah, I am a songwriter as well.
0: And are you telling a story to help yourself and to help other people when you're writing music?
2: Yeah, I don't know if I ever consciously sit down and really think, okay, I'm going to write this for this explicit goal. For me, it's just, I just sit down and write, and the thing that happens, and then maybe something like that, something emotive will happen after the fact. But when I'm sitting to write, it's very often I'll have a chord progression or I'll have a melody that's in my head and be like, and I'll just either just mime some syllable of some sort to get a melody out, and then gradually the words kind of
1: evolve.
2: Start to evolve.
1: I feel like that's the difference between someone, like Mark's an instrumentalist, and I'm a lyricist. Mm-hmm. So my piece is always lyrics first. And I think my son Beau Malcolm, who's writing music now too, he just has a record called Life of Passion. It just came out. And he also is more of a lyricist. So for me, it is more that I have something that I want to process.
0: Yeah. Process for yourself, but then it's applicable to...
1: I'm hoping to connect with others.
0: Yeah.
1: Like, I'm hoping to have that experience.
0: Yeah. Well, I'm sure that is true. So we have another song, and I know that, Mark, you're going to have to hit the road soon, but Say Her Name. You wrote this, Christine?
1: I did. I wrote this song. I wrote this after the AOC incident where she was insulted doing her job. And I also had just been reading about Sojourner Truth, which the story I already was familiar with, but just is such a powerful figure. And this was also during the time when Black Lives Matter was really making some statements, and so this song came out of that. And we're going to play this song at the benefit for Migrant Justice this weekend on the 18th at the Highland Center for the Arts.
0: Awesome, and we'll talk more about that. But right now, Say Her Name by Christine Malcolm.
1: It's A Blues, if I can get it.

0: guess I'm the one audience here in the studio I get to clap, but what a great song.
1: Thank you both.
0: Christine Lynch Malcolm wrote it, singing it with Mark Edwards here in studio. And it's a song that you will hear if you go to the Highland Center for the Arts this Saturday, July 18th. Show starts at 7 p.m. We're going to talk a lot more about who's there, and you've got some really amazing musicians.
2: We do, yeah.
0: Yeah. So, Mark, I know you have to go soon. Any sort of parting words on what you're doing musically around and where people can hear you?
2: Everywhere.
3: Yeah. I am.
0: You're ubiquitous?
1: He is ubiquitous.
3: So my summer is crazy, for sure. I've been doing a lot of square dances with my friend Ida Mae Specker down in southern Vermont, who's an old-time fiddler. And, yeah, we've been playing a bunch of, like, community square dance events and playing some weddings and then various things. On the 15th, we're playing at the Hopkins Center for the Arts in Dartmouth. And I don't know if I'm supposed to announce, but we have a cool date coming up in August as well.
0: Cool.
3: Which will have a certain very cool cello player will be on the gig as well.
2: Yes.
3: Don't know. I think I'm okay. I don't know. But yeah, I'm doing a lot of that, doing some solo work, and then kind of doing like a lot of pickup work for bluegrass bands.
0: So I think I asked Rick Norcross this one time when he's up on the stage and watching his audience and they're doing the dance or they're doing whatever. Mm-hmm. Do you watch romances sort of bud up?
3: I guess I've seen it out in the audience. My thing when I'm playing is I'm very in my own world.
0: Okay.
3: Very much.
0: Yeah.
3: Like, it's not so much that I pick a point and stare off at or, you know, by choice, but
0: yeah.
3: I'm very just absorbed in what's going on stage and kind of... Yeah, it's hard to see what's going on out there.
0: Yeah, yeah.
3: You know?
0: Fair answer.
3: But yeah.
0: So I know you've got to get going. Is that right? So you got to, it's about 10:45?
3: Probably should head down the road.
0: But I want to thank you for being here with Christine and what lovely music you guys are making. And certainly Christine and Sweet Sicily, people can look for that and look for you and your other gigs. And,
3: yeah. Totally.
0: Yeah, so thanks for being here.
3: Yeah, thank you. Appreciate it.
0: We're going to take a short break, and then we'll talk a little bit more about Mouthful of Stars, which is this new record coming up. See how old I am.
1: It's going to be an album.
0: Yeah.
1: Vinyl.
0: Okay,
1: yeah.
0: Good.
1: Well,
0: perfect. The group is Sweet Sicily, and we'll talk more about that and about the this exciting concert at the Highland Center for the Arts on Saturday. This is Brad Ferlin, Vermont Viewpoint, here at WDEV in Waterbury, Vermont.
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1: Who doesn't like pizza or creamies? 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And Dan Rossioli from Slice of Vermont has been wholesaling dough and pizza for years. 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

0: morning and welcome back. This is Brad Perlin, your host of Vermont Viewpoint here at WDEV in celebration of our 94 years of music history here at WDEV radio station. We're delighted to have Christine Lynch Malcolm in studio, and Mark Edwards joined us but had to head off to Montpelier. But it's really the core of the station, and to have local music is just really delightful. And I know our listeners, our longtime listeners and people who have worked at the radio station are, I'm hoping, loving this and loving that you're in here.
1: Thank you. Thanks.
0: So happy
1: to be here.
0: You have, let's talk about this album that's coming up, which is really exciting.
1: It is.
0: And Colin McCaffrey's producing it.
1: Mm-hmm.
0: And what does that mean that he's producing it? You're in his studio?
1: Well, it's meant different things through the years. So I'm in his studio in the green room at his house in East Montpelier. And Colin has a pretty tiny operation. And I was just thinking about this because there have been new studios opening that are pretty, you know, have more equipment, they're more elaborate. But while I watch him work, I realize he's irreplaceable. He is so skilled and so talented. So it also means that beyond just the equipment that he has, it's his skill set and his ability to create the digital recordings, to add musically, to offer his insights about the songs, all of it.
0: Yeah.
1: Yeah.
0: And he must get excited when you bring in these songs.
1: I hope so. I don't know.
0: Sure he does. And he's a musician as well,
1: he
0: right?
1: He sure is, yeah.
0: Very talented.
1: Yeah.
0: Plays with some of the people who...
1: He does.
0: Like Patty Casey and he get together,
1: Patty.
0: Right?
1: Patty, yes, he does.
0: Yeah.
1: So, yeah, there's some great people there, and Colin plays with quite a few of them.
0: So on Mouthful of Stars, this new recording that you're going to have out soon, or it's...
1: Shooting for... November. Yes, we're trying to make it be ready to go to the press, be done by November.
0: So life doesn't have to have a purpose at every moment, right? We don't have to learn our ABCs every moment. But was there a purpose? Did you feel a drive for Mouthful of Stars to put it together?
1: I think there always is a bit of a purpose. It had been a long time, so I did Crickets, Coyotes, and the Big Yellow Moon in 2015, and then I did I Like You in 2017. So those were pretty quick back-to-back. And then it's been a while, so COVID happened and some songs were collecting. And then last spring, I thought, well, I should get these going because this might be my last record.
0: Hmm.
1: And I don't know if that's true.
0: Yeah.
1: I might come back to it. I don't think I'm going to be like... The Who or the Stones or anything and keep coming back till I'm 90, but it might be the last one. And I just wanted to get the songs out there, and there were some things politically to say too. So this record, unlike any other writing I've ever done, I've never done political writing. There are a few songs, we just played one of them, that were born out of political sense, and I would say that felt important. Yeah.
0: It's definitely important, right? It's been part of the history of music.
1: Folk music
0: forever.
1: And that's what this benefit's about. So using folk music to express to try to make change.
0: Yeah. So let's talk a little bit about the concert. I'm looking at the billboard of it.
1: Yeah.
0: Patty Casey, Jess O'Brien, Will and Dan Lidner, yourself, Mark is going to be part of it.
1: The whole band, Sweet Sicily, will be there.
0: The whole band will be there.
1: We're going to support all the musicians as well, yeah.
0: Roy McNeil, actually, Patty and Jess and Roy have joined me on the radio in the past. And then I'm seeing an interesting name at the bottom.
1: Yes.
0: Tell us about that.
1: So Krishna Guthrie is Woody Guthrie's... So this event is happening on Woody Guthrie's birthday, and which we all know is, you know, Woody Guthrie's a big change maker with folk music. And Krishna is his grandson. And so Krishna has agreed to come and play with us. So he's playing some of his granddad's music and going to support us all.
0: That is so amazing.
1: It's so cool.
0: Yeah.
1: So he lives in Rutland.
0: Great that he's a Vermonter.
1: Yeah.
0: I mean, we have so many, people sort of hidden among the hills, right?
1: We do, yeah.
0: So the concert is on Saturday, July 18th at 7 p.m. You go to Highland Center for the Arts to get tickets in advance.
1: Yeah.
0: Probably tickets available at the door.
1: It's pretty close to sold out,
0: is it?
1: I'm told. Yeah, so if you do want to...
0: Wow, good for you.
1: I know, it's pretty amazing. I'm so excited. It's a beautiful theater. If you've not been there, I would encourage coming just for the theater. It's so pretty. And it's pretty close to sold out. So if you do want to attend and be part of the change making, all the benefits, all the proceeds are going to the migrant justice cause. And I just want to read the particular agency is the Vermont Asylum Assistance Project. Come online and get some tickets, because I think

0: And it's, why is this important to you?
1: Well, because, well, first of all, I just feel like using folk music in general, folk music to make change, has always been interesting to me because it's a way to use, it's a passive resistance. Like, it's a way to use something passive that doesn't harm people to express powerful sentiments that hopefully can create change. And for me, migrant justice now, particularly now, is an important issue. I mean, our farms are often working because of migrant workers. In my work as a healthcare provider, I'm frequently seeing people who are, you know, in Vermont, taking care of our dairy farms, taking care of the orchards, and it's just our vegetable farms. It's just a really important issue.
0: And it does make the world smaller in a way, because these are beautiful people who are coming and doing something hardworking and healthy and really, you know, saving us. And yet the oppression is big, obviously.
1: Yeah.
0: So you're doing this voice out and saying, hey, maybe we can do a little teaching here.
1: Yeah. Well, that's been the tradition. So Woody Guthrie started that.
0: Yeah.
1: Well, he didn't start it, but he was a big part of that.
0: Yeah.
1: And so that's why it's on his birthday, and that's why we're celebrating it. And we're going to be performing a lot of his songs as well.
0: So great.
1: Yeah.
0: So this is a concert, Highland Center for the Arts. We're just learning that almost sell out to their beautiful seating. There's no bad seat in the house.
1: Nope.
0: Acoustics are great. Is there a shout out to David Kelly? Is he part of this?
1: Oh, David Kelly. Sorry, yes.
0: Yeah.
1: He is the person who has organized all of this and has been just masterful at, you know, keeping everybody on task and making it happen. So, yes.
0: I think he's kind of a hippie at heart in the old days and maybe into the new days.
1: Yep.
0: So I want to thank you so much for sharing your beautiful music.
1: Thank you. Thanks for having me.
0: I fell in love with River is Rising. It's a beautiful song.
1: Thank you.
0: You sing it so beautifully. And hope to be at the concert and all these surprises about the musicians. It's just going to be this blend of incredibly talented Vermonters.
1: Yeah, it will be a great night.
0: Sharing their gift.
1: Yes.
0: And thank you for sharing your gift. Coming up is Travels with Charlie at 1 o'clock. He's talking pizza and ice cream. What could be better than that in these hot doldrum summer days? This is Brad Ferlin, Vermont Viewpoint, here at WDEV. Thank you, listeners. 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

0: 2025. Zelensky announced her resignation in a post, saying that Ukraine is changing its political strategy. Zelensky also says there will be changes among the top ranks of Ukraine's law enforcement agencies. I'm Donna Warder.
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1: In consumer news, Kia America issuing a new recall for 463,000 SUVs.
3: It's urging owners to again park their vehicles outside and away from buildings after several customers reported fires following previous repairs. The recall announced this week by the National Highway Traffic Safety Administration replaces a prior one Kia initiated in 2024. Certain Tellurides from the 2020 to 2024 model years are affected. The front power seat motor of these vehicles may overheat due to a stuck slide knob. To address the hazard, Kia's new fix will be for dealers to install an electronic fuse assembly free of charge. Keith Peters reporting.
1: It's a World Cup semifinal lineup for the ages. England and Argentina playing on Wednesday. France plays Spain in the first semifinal. That's on Tuesday. News and analysis at townhall.com. Virginia's attempted assault weapon ban has apparently backfired. Correspondent Ken Lorman.
4: Virginia Governor Abigail Spanberger signed a ban on modern sporting rifles and standard capacity magazines, but it triggered a massive surge in gun sales, with background checks up 241% in June alone compared to the previous year. Legal challenges have partially blocked enforcement, while sales data shows more such rifles in circulation now than before the ban attempt. Ken Lorman reporting.
1: A proposed legal settlement with the U.S. government would require the Keystone Pipeline Systems operator, Canada-based Southbow, to pay a civil penalty of nearly $27 million over a major oil spill in Kansas. That 2002 rupture dumped nearly 13,000 barrels of heavy crude into a creek in Washington County. The company disputes the allegations. More on these stories at townhall.com.
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0: WDEV presents Hot Off the Press, where we report the news as it's happening right now, with the headlines, the background, and speak with the reporters who write the day's top stories. 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
1: Welcome to Hot Off the Press. I am your host, Mary Hahn Beerworth, Executive Director of the Vermont Right to Life Committee, an organization that has worked since 1974 to uphold the sanctity of human life from conception to natural death. And I'm excited to introduce my guest for the program, who's a good friend and served for many years on the Board of Directors of Vermont Right to Life, and Anna often testified at the Vermont Legislature on the whole range of life issues, from protecting life in the womb at risk for abortion to newborns, especially those with disabilities, to protecting the vulnerable, terminally ill, and elderly at risk of feeling pressure to end their lives early. Eileen Haup, welcome to Hot Off the Press.
2: Thank you, Mary. Thanks for inviting me.
1: I'm so glad you're here. And this show is called Hot Off the Press, and one online story has blown up recently, making this subject today really a timely item. Some of our listeners will know the story of online influencers Jesse and Ashley Ridgway. So I listed a few of your many accomplishments, Eileen, but I left off the ones you are most proud of. Wife to husband, Steve, and mother to two daughters. Can you tell us a bit about what happened to the Ridgeways, online influencers, and maybe tie that to your own story for our listeners?
2: Sure. And I also have two stepdaughters as well.
1: Oh, so I forgot. Yes.
2: These influencers?
1: Yes, Jesse and Ashley, their story blew up online. Were you somewhat in touch with what happened to them?
2: You know, it was so disturbing to me that I actually didn't dig into it very much. I read a little bit, and what I read and or heard, you know, I just was so, it was horrifying, you know, to hear them talk about their unborn child that they aborted because of Down syndrome. It was upsetting, and but honestly, I just felt pity for them more than anything. I obviously very very much sadness for the baby.
1: Yes,
2: the baby itself. But it was just they just have no idea the gift that they rejected, and will have to live with the consequences for that for the rest of their life, whether they know it or not.
1: They certainly don't seem to know it now. Just for those of us who are listening, this couple has gathered a lot of followers on social media, and they held up their pictures of this, you know, their little tiny nugget of a baby, and the heart was beating and all the rest of it, and showed us how their excitement for having their child. And then once they got diagnosis of possible risk of a child with Down syndrome, they aborted the child and then kind of bragged about it on air.
2: Yeah, it was very public, and I think that was what's shocking to a lot of people, even though it's done privately.
1: Yeah.
2: Unfortunately, too many times. Mm-hmm. And, you know, the ironic thing in this is, well, first of all, in a way, when you go to research Down syndrome, right, which is what they probably did, they got online and, you know, what AI told them, I don't know, you know, it's not an easy read sometimes, because it will list, like, anything that can go wrong, and it will describe in words these features, you know, or characteristics that they have. But the reality is that that might tell you a little bit about the condition, but it doesn't tell you about the child.
1: That's right.
2: And what's often happens, and it's parents will get the diagnosis, and there'll be sadness, and there'll be shock, and there'll be fear, you know, which is perfectly normal when you're expecting
1: something that's reaction.
2: Yes, but what they don't know is that, and usually this is happening now more often than not in prenatal diagnosis, and so you have no baby to hold, you know.
1: Right.
2: It's just this concept, it's this fear, it's this, and they're making decisions, you know, under this pressure, and then who knows what kind of pressure they're getting from the medical community, you know. When I had my daughter Sadie, I didn't know ahead of time, so I didn't go through all this, and I was not pressured, you know. This was 28 years ago, and I was not pressured at all. So I'm very thankful for that, because it would have ruined, you know, if I had been pressured and if I'd gotten diagnosed, it really would have put and I'm not sure how I would have handled that, you know, honestly. So But if you can work,
1: have the tests. You didn't have any tests, so you didn't have any labor and delivery room.
2: And right, then, and I realized as soon as she was born and put in my arms, I had never seen a baby with Down syndrome before, but I looked at her and I says, "Oh my gosh, she has Down syndrome," you know, to myself. And then they confirmed it at some point, and I'm like, "I know," you know. So it's, I kind of feel like she told me, you know, aww, through her eyes. It was really a beautiful experience, and actually, there's many parents who will tell a story like that, you know. Who I have a friend who she was going up to Holy Communion during Mass, and something told her, "You're going to have a baby with Down syndrome."
1: Oh, wow.
2: And she had no testing at all, and it turns out that that feeling was right, you know. So, but anyway, if you can just trust and get through it, the you'll find out, and if you, you know, give birth to your child, you'll find out that the fear is just, the reality is nothing like the fear. And the sadness that you feel, your child will transform that sadness into joy. And, you know, because the fear may go away, you know, if you have an abortion, but the sadness will be there forever, you know, always.
1: And that's an experience that many women have after having an abortion.
2: Right.
1: But this is so public for them. And the outcry online was astonishing. So many call themselves pro-choice, but when it came to just eliminating this baby because of a disability, there seemed to run a shockwave through massive online upset.
2: Right.
1: They had gotten engaged with seeing this baby through the ultrasound, and then boom.
2: Right. And again, this is, you know, it was done publicly, you know, and that's, I think, what was really shocking to people, that because they kind of know, we all know it kind of goes on, but when you see it so blatantly proclaimed, you know. And I was going to say something
1: take
2: about the... go ahead. Keep talking. It'll come to me.
1: Well, it's just one thing that you've done for me, and through knowing you, Eileen, is really get me to understand the joys that come along with a child with disabilities. And we have so many resources now. We have all these disability centers and resources that help you through so many of these different stages. But I have not met someone who doesn't feel like you do, that their child was a huge blessing and joyful.
2: Right. And that's one of the things I was going to mention, is this feeling of fear and sadness is typical. But then if you bring your child to birth, this transformation, and most parents will be enchanted by their child with Down syndrome. And if you read testimonies on parents, and these are even parents who are pro-choice, you know, they tell you there's just no words to explain it. It's just love takes over, really, you know, is what happens.
1: And that's beautiful.
2: And it's just nothing of what you imagined. You know, whatever you think when you meet someone with Down syndrome, it's just, you know, it's you know, whether it's positive or whatever, it's, but when it's the baby's yours, it's
1: that baby's yours.
2: You find this, you just discover this love that it's I won't say more so, because you love your children the same, but it's because it's, I think it's unexpected. You're not, I think parents, when they read these descriptions, and they're like, gosh, am I gonna love my baby, you know? And but the reality is, you will. And that's what you can't tell someone, that they almost have to experience it themselves. And that's the frustration, is they're making a decision without this experience, and they'll never know that experience if they abort their child. So
1: that's,
2: and
1: right.
2: You know, and this is, you know, there was a lot of, when I was reading some of the I try not to read too many comments on that story, but when you read them, you read a lot of even parents with Down syndrome saying, "I'm pro-choice, but," right? But they have to understand that that's what pro-choice is.
1: That's right.
2: You know, that's pro-choice.
1: You get to make that choice.
2: I think you have to really kind of think about what it is you believe, because that's part of it right there, is aborting a child with disability. It's a child like yours that's part of what pro-choice is, and it's painful to think about. But
1: and yet I know you didn't explore all the comments, but there were so many parents who are who shared what you are sharing with us today, and it's an important message that they are absolutely in love with their child,
2: right,
1: and are so glad they brought that child to birth. And And the siblings love that child. I'm sure you're seeing this with your stepdaughters and your other daughter.
2: Right. And there's also studies that have been done. Brian Scott Goh from the Down Syndrome Clinic in Mass General, he's done studies that have shown that not just the happiness of love of life that the people with Down syndrome have, but also the happiness of the parents and the siblings and all that is very high. And,
1: very rewarding.
2: And what I was going to say also is like their baby would have been an influencer. Because
1: Jesse and Ashley's baby
2: would have been an influencer. Yep. And when I was thinking about that, I'm like, are all people with Down syndrome and all disabilities, but we're talking about Down syndrome specifically, they're influencers because people learned from them. I can't tell you how many people my daughter has influenced, with her presence.
1: I know her.
2: And
1: she's delightful.
2: Right. And they're teachers. They're teaching people what Down syndrome is. And
1: they're giving back so much joy and happiness.
2: Right.
1: Didn't I used to hear that they called them ups, not downs, because they have this natural
2: syndrome,
1: ability.
2: Right.
1: Yeah, up syndrome instead of down syndrome.
2: And that's not to say they're always happy or, they're human beings and they have emotions like everyone. And also, I think the other mistake that this couple made was believing that having another child that does not have Down syndrome is going to save them from having challenges with their children in life. And that just is really unrealistic. And, how many people do you know that have problems with their, or their adult children have problems with their teenagers?
1: They had an accident and they are now disabled.
2: Right.
1: Physically disabled.
2: Yeah.
1: And they have to meet those challenges and wouldn't change having that child.
2: Right. So having a child that does not have Down syndrome or, a disability does not protect you from the pain of seeing your children go through difficult things,
1: That's right. That's beautiful. Yeah. But we all know there are some people who lack the capacity to embrace a child with disabilities regarding their circumstances.
2: Right.
1: I know that Sadie was born into a beautiful home and a welcoming home, and some can't. And aren't there options for adoption across the country? At one point, I heard there were 1 million homes willing to adopt a baby with Down syndrome.
2: Yeah, I don't know the numbers, but they used to say there's a waiting list, because there's people who are willing to adopt babies with Down syndrome. That's certainly an option.
1: That's an option. Yeah. That's a life-giving option instead of abortion. It's so great to have you. You're so inspiring, and you've come into the State House, and you've inspired people with your testimony, because we need to hear more voices like yours. Mm-hmm. We have all these resources, Special Olympics, all these things that go to people born, but we aren't supporting those who are facing a diagnosis of their unborn child.
2: And there are things that states can do. It's a long name. It's prenatally and postnatally diagnosed Down Syndrome Act or Information Act or something like that. So what it is there's a national one that unfortunately when it was passed it didn't get funded. But really what it is, it's a law that says that when there's a diagnosis of Down syndrome, either postnatally or prenatally, that the parents need to be given accurate information, accurate and up to date. So not something from a 1950s textbook,
1: That's interesting.
2: But something that states can do. And is it going to... I don't know whether it will save lives. I hope it would, but it does send a message, and it sends a message that this isn't a reason why this child needs to be aborted. And here's information. Here's support groups. That parents may not know about. I mean, if you don't know anyone with Down syndrome, you don't know the resources that are out there, and you come to discover them when you have a child with Down syndrome. But this information gives you that information. So then you can, there's several ways you can get, talk to a parent that has a child with Down syndrome. So if your child's diagnosed, there's different support groups that you can contact.
1: And then they will put you
2: in touch with actually there's for any disability there's the Vermont Family Network, I think it's called, and they can put you with a peer,
1: Wonderful.
2: Parent and So I've, yeah.
1: These things all need to be talked about. Thank you so much for being on today's show. This is Hot Off the Press with Mary Han Beerworth and Eileen Haupt. And if you feel like joining the conversation or feel inspired to share your story, you can call us at 802-244-1777. Eileen, for one thing, too, Jesse and Ashley only got an indication of a risk for Down syndrome,
2: really?
1: Is my understanding, yes. So there's so many false diagnoses. I mean, we see this in prenatal genetic testing all the time, mm-hmm. that they're wrong.
2: Right.
1: And so is that even presented to someone who has an early diagnosis? I think it takes almost till 20 weeks of pregnancy to get a for sure diagnosis.
2: Right. So there's two different kinds of, there's screening mm-hmm. testing, and then there's diagnostic testing. So the screening testing is mostly, well, it could be ultrasound, but it's also blood tests. So okay. In 2011, new tests were introduced that were really hyped up to be like, this is going to be definite. So the thing with diagnostic testing is it can't be done until a little bit later in pregnancy, and it also is what they call invasive, so that there's some risk of miscarriage, you know, for that. So, but with screening testing, it's mostly all blood tests, and they use it together with an ultrasound to come up with like a risk factor.
1: A
2: so it's like
1: factor.
2: 1 in 200 or whatever.
1: Right.
2: So yeah, it's not definite. Whereas diagnostic is more definite, but even then there can be some false false positives. Yeah.
1: And that's pretty far along in pregnancy. I mean, we're looking at babies being able to feel pain at 15 weeks, and certainly the heart's been beating for a long time.
2: Yeah.
1: Lots of interaction, hearing mom's voice, hearing dad's voice. Mm-hmm. They're watching this on the ultrasound. So that's also a late enough abortion to be at risk for the mother's health as well.
2: Yeah, I don't know too much about how the medical community handles it, but I do believe I've heard that women are this new screening test, it was hyped up to be very accurate. Mm-hmm. Well, it turns out it's not, and especially in certain populations. And I can't remember whether it's more accurate in older or younger, or but it's not 100%. So, but what's happening is women are from what I understand is that women are making these decisions based on that without going through the diagnostic testing.
1: Right. The fear rises to mm-hmm. the top, and decide it's definitely a problem.
2: Right. And it's quote-unquote easier, you know, earlier in pregnancy because you haven't heard...
1: And they'll say that.
2: Yeah. I mean, you haven't felt the baby kick.
1: Yeah.
2: So...
1: But that doesn't mean the baby isn't kicking.
2: That's right. That's right. And so, unfortunately, that, you know, has... That happens, and
1: it's a huge pressure on women. And it's, you know, I know the insurance companies drive a lot of these tests and these issues. I know my daughter, for one, got a mild marker for Down syndrome very late in her pregnancy, and it kind of just, my daughter was always going to carry the baby to mm-hmm. term, but it kind of took the joy. It introduced fear and worry,
2: exactly.
1: And there was never any enough of a. Reason to think that anything was solid. There are five hard markers for Down syndrome. This little child only had one. He was mm-hmm. born perfectly fine. And so anyway, it just seems like, why are we trying to destroy the peace of mind of a pregnant woman who wants to enjoy being pregnant and wants to love her child when that child comes into the world? And she most likely will.
2: Yeah.
1: So,
2: you know, the other thing to, it was ironic about this is in the history of the world, there has never been a better time for a child with Down syndrome to be born. And, you know, with medical technology, like, for instance, my daughter had a heart defect that...
1: She did.
2: She did.
1: Okay.
2: And she had surgery at 3.5 months. She did fine, and she's been healthy ever since. She never gets sick.
1: Everything, right?
2: And had she not had that surgery, she would have probably lived a sickly life, and she would have probably died early, you know, which is what happened in earlier decades, you know, earlier times. When we did not have this technology, and there's like a slew of other technologies and medications or whatever it is that I benefited from. in my own life, you know, and it certainly benefits Wonderful. Somebody with Down syndrome, like if there is, you know, something wrong.
3: And sometimes there's a problem with the esophagus. And I remember one of the reasons I jumped into the pro-life movement was Baby Doe in Indiana. Yeah. And the parents decided not to feed him.
2: Right.
3: They did not do the surgery to open his esophagus. And they put, this is what they did. They put him in a closet and left him to die. And it took days.
2: Yeah.
3: And I just...
2: I remember that's when President Ronald Reagan wrote that Conscience of a Nation or something.
3: Yes, that's right.
2: A very good essay on
3: pro-life.
2: Pro-life. And some laws...
3: He went from pro-choice in California as governor of California to fully 100% pro-life.
2: Yeah.
3: And that was one of the inspirations for him. And he had a new... I think it was a Newborn Protection Act that...
2: Right. There was some... Yep. I think it was hospitals that received federal funding or something.
3: Yeah,
2: couldn't do that again. Yeah.
3: But that was... I think it wasn't just that one. It was one publicized case, but I think it was fairly... traditionally, if you go back even further, as you're saying, they used to just put them in these children in institutions.
2: Well, right.
3: And then you go to Nazi Germany, where the first thing that the Nazis did was round up those children with disabilities.
2: That's right. Yeah. I think it was Pope Benedict XVI had a cousin who was part of that with Down syndrome who had gone through that.
3: Yeah.
2: Was killed.
3: Yeah. And so this is what happens when a society embraces the taking of a human life. And we have here in Vermont, and while you have given testimony that has been so moving that you could hear a pin drop in the House Health and Welfare Committee, in the Senate Health and Welfare Committee, while they seemed to absorb what you were saying, it fell basically on deaf ears. And there's no protection for an unborn baby through all 9 months of pregnancy.
2: None.
3: And seriously, not even much after. I mean, I don't know how much we could prevent someone from taking the life of a newborn with disabilities today.
2: Yeah, I have to say that I think the state of Vermont, my experience anyway, is actually good at when they're born. You know, so when the children are born, they have lots of assistance, you know, for parents and everything. We've had, you know, we've benefited from that. It is really sad that they don't have that same concern beforehand, you know.
3: Yeah. Well, I worry about I'm still concerned about babies afterward. There's a tremendous push for organ donation that just seems like we have built the last 20 years on a foundation of lack of respect for human life at all levels. So... I hope so. I'm sure most doctors and nurses go into the business of caring for human life with the right intentions. We seem to be moving to a medical community that will do what you want them to do rather than what is ethical and proper to do. So, you know, as a warning to people listening, look out. Look out for your loved ones and make sure you tell them where you're coming from. We run an essay contest, Eileen. I'm sure you know that. And Roland was our top place winner for grade 12. And when he was sitting in his public school class listening to, in Sweden, they have successfully eradicated Down syndrome.
2: It's not Sweden. It's Iceland. Is it also Sweden?
3: Okay. It's Sweden.
2: Okay. All right. So that's
3: promise.
2: A new one to me.
3: No, let's see. Yep. Nope. He's very clear about that. And I'm sure I've seen that.
2: Yeah. Maybe it's true.
3: Iceland,
2: actually, in Europe. It depends on which country, but I'm not surprised if it is Sweden.
3: It's both.
2: Because at least what I know about with Iceland, and you have to kind of be careful of the wording because, not you, but for Iceland, they said 100%. Like,
3: 100%.
2: Okay, so what that is that's the rate. So of the babies being diagnosed, 100% are. But then there's also babies that
3: aborted.
2: Are not aborted, sorry. And then, but then there's some that are not diagnosed for whatever reason. It could be a false positive.
3: Right.
2: I mean, sorry, false negative. No, false positive. No, negative. Or the mother has, you know, denied testing or has rejected it. That doesn't happen very often in Iceland. So virtually it turns out to be like just about 100%. And I think there was like 1 year where that was true, you know. But
3: So let's be clear. They haven't like found a way to eliminate that extra chromosome or anything that scientifically helps the baby. They are saying we've eradicated because we've aborted.
2: Right. Yeah.
3: So that's a eugenic project.
2: Right.
3: Really.
2: But there is definitely a mindset that... Mm-hmm. There was a documentary that CBS did a number of years ago on Iceland. Sorry, that's how I know about it. But when you listen to it, you just can't believe the things that are being said. Like this one physician was calling this a potential life.
3: Potential.
2: You know, so...
3: And that's just scientifically incorrect.
2: And they give the parents the footprints of the baby. And so it's like, well, potential life doesn't have footprints.
3: A mold, right.
2: A life has footprints,
3: or,
2: you know.
3: Yeah, a stamp.
2: Yeah.
3: Well, we'll be back for the second half of Hot Off the Press with Eileen Haupt, mother to a beautiful girl with Down syndrome, and lots of information to share. We're going to move a little bit to the end of life, but feel free to join in. Be the first caller at 802-244-1777.
4: With SRN News, I'm John Scott. The preliminary findings regarding South Carolina Senator Lindsey Graham's death have been released. Senator Graham died after a rupture in his aorta. According to a preliminary medical examiner finding shared by his office, the rupture was related to the hardening of Graham's arteries. Senator Mitch McConnell has for the first time revealed what led to his hospitalization. McConnell said a fall was what landed him in the hospital 4 weeks ago. The statement comes after weeks of mounting speculation about the Kentucky Republican's health. McConnell said he will not be returning to the Senate quite yet, but continues to work with his staff on Senate business. On Wall Street, stocks are mixed. The Dow had 38 points, the NASDAQ losing 205, and the S&P down 18. This is SRN News.
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6: 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I'll have one of each. 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I'll see you on my travels Monday. One right here on WDEV.
1: Welcome back to Hot Off the Press. This is WDEV. You can join the conversation. My name is Mary Hahn Beerworth. I have with me Eileen Haupt, and we're discussing Down syndrome. Feel free to be the first caller, 802-244-1777. Eileen, we left off a little bit with Roland, who was our first place winner in the essay contest, grade 12. And when he heard they had eradicated abortion in Iceland and Sweden in his public high school class, he just cried because he said, my 12-year-old brother, Gus, is the light of my life like no other. And he's loved by everybody he meets. This is a beautiful essay if you want to find it. You can find it on our website at vrlc.net. Mm-hmm. And he ends with, so why is every life so important? This is what I came up with. We're all different. I'm not like Gus, his little brother with Down syndrome, mm-hmm. and he's not like me, but both of us are part of God's plan. Mm-hmm. The world is better with all of us in it.
2: Yes.
1: I mean, I
2: That's
1: just
2: beautiful.
1: Love that. I know
2: mm-hmm.
1: I cried.
2: Right.
1: Yeah. So let's get back to it, Eileen. You're a parent with a beautiful daughter with Down syndrome. You've had the same experience so many people have had. So many people wrote and testified on the online influencers, Jesse and Ashley, mm-hmm. and talked about the joy they have had with their child and some of the hardships, no
2: right.
1: doubt, right?
2: Yep.
1: But we were, you have some statistics and some rates to share with our listeners.
2: Yeah, so the rate that, and actually in their, this, one of the things that Jesse and his,
1: Ashley, his wife,
2: yeah,
1: and they wanted
2: was,
1: children.
2: Yeah, yeah. was they threw out this statistic, 90% of babies with Down syndrome are aborted, and that gets thrown around a lot.
1: Wow.
2: It's not really that high. And so, and he mentioned that too. Oh, I didn't know it was that high. And I think that may have influenced them thinking, oh my gosh, everybody, you know, does this. Well, it's not true. The thing in the United States, we don't know for sure what the rate is, because we don't report reasons for abortions. So we don't know if somebody's having an abortion for Down syndrome or something else, you know. And then plus, when they try to do studies, a lot of states don't report. They're doing like a handful of states or something, and they're coming up with these statistics.
3: You can have an abortion for any reason or no reason. You don't have to list it.
2: So, and also the abortion rate doesn't tell you the numbers. Okay. So if a low number of women are being tested and you say it's 90%, that's not as many as if you had almost all women being tested and it's a lower rate, right? Because it ends up being more numbers. So it's not really so. But what has been studied really well is the effect of abortion on the newborn population. So Dr. Brian Scottko from the Down Syndrome Clinic at Mass General, now I don't know what his views on are of abortion, he doesn't say, but he does these population studies. So they study the population. So they found out that the population of people with Down Syndrome in the United States was much lower than what they had thought, you know, initially. But what they, part of this study is studying like the number of babies that are expected to be born with Down syndrome based on statistics, based on how many older women are having children, right? Because the chance of having a baby with Down syndrome increases as as you get older. And so using all these statistics, and then the number of babies that were actually born with Down syndrome. So what this gives us is a percentage of the effect of abortion on the newborn population. Okay, so in the United States, they started with the United States. The United States, the effect on the overall population is 37% now. So each year, we're aborting over a third of our babies with Down syndrome. Okay. So there's, you know, one third, there's 37% fewer babies being born than would have been born if it hadn't been for abortion. And this takes, that's what I'll say. So then, that's the United States, so that's 37%, so it's a little bit more than, and it's increasing. So these studies are updated every year. So at one point when they started, it was like 32%, and then it's increased. And it's a five-year average. So right now, the most recent statistics are for 2018, but 2018 incorporates 2016 to 2020.
3: Okay.
2: Now with the introduction of this new prenatal testing, that's come on board now. So that took some, you know, with this five-year average, it took a while to get so where, okay, now more and more women are having these tests, and so what's the effect of those tests on this statistic? So in Europe, they are, they're aborting half of their babies with Down syndrome each year. So it's 50%. So that's the overall. So that's not a rate, but that's like the effect of the overall population of babies with Down syndrome that are being born. In Canada, it's 54%.
3: Wow.
2: So again, over half. Canada's aborting over half of their newborns with Down syndrome. Australia, it's 66%. So they are aborting two-thirds of their babies with Down syndrome each year. And that may be increasing, you know, as they update these every year. And then in New Zealand, it's 71%.
3: Wow.
2: So that's almost three-quarters mm-hmm. of the babies with Down syndrome are aborted that would have been born, you know, like of, it's, you know, 71% reduction of the number of babies that would have been born if they hadn't been aborted, if that makes any sense.
3: It does. And then, actually, it's encouraging that that the United States isn't as lethal as some of the other countries.
2: Yeah, and I think that part of, if you go to BrianScottko.com, it's Brian Scottko is S-K-O, K, no, it is it, Scott. I'm not sure now. I'd have to, you know, if you can link it somewhere. But
3: let me
2: Google it. Brian Scottko, and then he's got a research tab, and then all his research is there, and you can find these different studies. And he's also studied on the effect of, I think it's Medicaid and funding, it's prenatal testing and things like that. Yeah. So you can find out more.
3: I wonder if you probably don't know anything. I don't know how we would ever ferret this out, but I just wonder how much of the insurance companies insisting on these tests and constantly offering these tests contribute to the numbers.
2: I don't know. And, you know, it's it's, you know, will the United States catch up, you know, to Europe where, you know, it's the trend is going up with, you know, that increase of the percentage that are being aborted is it's increasing. So we have to just see.
3: Increasing even here in the United States.
2: In the United States, yeah.
3: Yeah.
2: So, and it's so it's very sad. This is a worldwide, you know, is a worldwide campaign, you know, to.
3: It's kind of the solution to Down syndrome and what yeah.
2: a. And it's just, mm-hmm. it's just such a. Tragic, because like I said, there's never been a better time for a baby with Down syndrome to be born.
3: Yeah, their life expectancy is longer,
2: and it's a more better quality of life. They're achieving things that they never thought possible.
3: Integrated, you know? Into the normal life of a child, right? I mean, they have jobs. They're doing
2: yes.
3: That,
2: yep.
3: They have this. Now we have the Special Olympics. I've mentioned that before, but yep. you know, we're just offering them every opportunity once yeah. they're born.
2: Right, and I think like parents fear, oh, we're not going to be able to do this thing that we love to do as a family, and you know. Either you will be able to, or you may find things that that you'd like. So one of the things is I thought, gosh, my daughter's never going to hike Mount Mansfield. Uh-huh. I mean, I didn't like dwell on that, but it was just a thought, you know. Well, it turns out she loves hiking, and now we haven't attempted Mount Mansfield yet, but she really embraces hiking. So she swims, she climbs those climbing walls. The first time she tried the climbing wall at in Burlington there, she rang the bell at the top, you know.
3: And you must have loved it.
2: You know, and she bikes, so we just biked the other day. She rides a tandem with my husband. So
3: wonderful.
2: They just, you know, so we do all these things we enjoy doing as a family, and she's included, you know.
3: It hasn't held you back
2: at
3: all.
2: Yeah, and you just can't predict, like, they have different interests. They will develop interests on their own. Sadie happens to love American history, and she knows, you know, I could point out things in nature, you know, like, oh, look at this bird or whatever. She's like, yeah, you know. But you start talking about Alexander Hamilton or George Washington, and she's just like all ears, you know.
3: Well, that's just like
2: any
3: kid.
2: And you could have never yep. predicted that, and she knows a lot, too. And so, yeah.
3: So you mentioned this fellow, Brian
2: Scott Go, yeah.
3: So let me just spell that for you.
2: Yeah,
3: he is a board-certified medical geneticist, director of the Down Syndrome Clinic. And it's SKOTKO.
2: That's right. .com. BrianScottGo.com.
3: SKOTKO.com.
2: Yeah. And you just click on his research, and then he's got some good research there. So.
3: Oh, so many things have changed. I just can't thank you enough. Yeah. I hope someone out there listening is weighing their options.
2: Yeah, and so I want to list just a few influencers, you might call them, with Down syndrome,
3: okay.
2: who have achieved these really just tremendous things for anyone, you know, not just someone with Down syndrome, but like for anyone. And so there's Karen Gaffney. She's a swimmer that in 2001, she became the first person with Down syndrome to complete a relay swim across the English Channel.
3: Fabulous.
2: And she goes around and speaks. She's a speaker. She's done a TED speech and everything. But I love what she said. She goes, the doctor predicted that I would be lucky to be able to tie my own shoes or write my own name. Well, he forgot to mention the part about the English Channel. So,
3: well, that's great.
2: And then there's Chris Nykic, who was the first and only person with Down syndrome in the world to complete an Ironman. I mean, that is, if anybody doesn't know an Ironman, it's a triathlon. That's just, you know, long
3: it's
2: distances.
3: Herculean.
2: It's crazy.
3: Yeah.
2: And then there's Chelsea Werner, who's a gymnast. She's a Special Olympics gymnastic champion and a 3-time world champion. And she's also a model. She does professional modeling. And then there's Amy Bakkerstedt, who I just love her. She's a competitive amateur golfer and disabilities advocate. And she's the first person with Down syndrome to receive an athletic scholarship to attend college. And she developed this friendship with Gary Woodland, who won the U.S. Open. I didn't know who he was. But and he credited Amy with her iconic, I got this. That's what she says whenever she goes for a shot is, I got this. And she told him that she texted him when he was competing in that U.S. Open. And she's like, Gary, you got this.
3: Oh, that's so
2: And he won. And there's this really great video of the two of them doing some holes like in this benefit golf thing where they became friends, and it's just adorable. So there's another one, that's Amy Bakkerstedt. So that's just a few, and their lives are not more valuable because they do these things. This is just an example of how their lives are great despite the fact that they've
3: they had a challenge.
2: Yeah, they had a challenge. And you know, there's going to be obviously many people with Down syndrome who can't do near this, and you know, and they may have second diagnoses that make things more difficult, you know, like autism or but anyone can have those diagnoses without Down syndrome, you know.
3: That's exactly right. And I wonder if we are going to head that way, and if we get a diagnosis of autism in the womb, are we going to, you know,
2: cheer and go on and on about
3: you know, aborting a baby just because of that challenge.
2: Right. And the medical technology should always be for improving life and saving life and all that. So there, the scientist, he was a geneticist and physician, Dr. Jerome,
3: Lejeune,
2: thank you. I don't know French. So I, Dr. Jerome Lejeune. He was in France in the 1950s. You know, he's the one that discovered that Down syndrome was caused by the extra 21st chromosome. So they kind of knew it was a
3: chromosomal issue.
2: Chromosomal issue, but or at least genetic. But so he's the one that discovered it. Well, he also cared for patients with Down syndrome, and people came from all over the world to see him, like families, and he gave those families, this is in a time in France where they would walk to the other side of the street to avoid walking by someone with Down syndrome, because there was so much misinformation about what caused it. Like they thought it was caused by syphilis at this time, you know. And so he cared for these patients and he loved them, and he gave so many families hope. He said, "You just love this baby," and you know, and this is at a time where they didn't have all those that medical technology, like open heart surgery. So they may have actually been suffering, you know, because they were dealing with these. They may have been dealing with
3: other
2: things. Yeah. So anyway, he wanted to find the cause so that he could find a cure. That was his whole. You know, he wanted to cure them, not because he didn't like people with Down syndrome, but because he saw the suffering that they and the negative
3: connotations of having of, a,
2: yeah. So what happened instead is the medical, and he was very well known, and
3: yes,
2: he was sought out as a speaker and all that. And what happened was he received awards. He received like a Kennedy Award for his work. And but then the medical community or the scientific community was using his discovery for amniocentesis for the purpose of abortion.
3: He was just
2: horrified. Yeah. It just crushed him. And he bravely spoke out anyway. And he had said to his wife at some point, "Well, there goes my funding," you know, because he was being funded for his research, and then the funding stopped because of
3: to promote abortion.
2: Right, but because he was speaking out in defense of the unborn, he was basically a pariah, and considered a pariah in the medical community. And this is a man who was well sought out for speaking, and very well known. So.
3: Sad. Yeah. He's gone now, right?
2: I think he passed away. I think it was 94 he passed away.
3: That's quite a while ago. Yeah. His work still continues.
2: It does. His family started a foundation where they fund ethical research for, to improve.
3: Thank God they're still out there.
2: Syndrome.
3: Yeah. That's awesome.
2: And this is his 100th year, and a birthday is this year. So there's some celebration in the Down syndrome community. And also, he's on the, for people who are Catholic out there listening, he's on the road to canonization. He's a venerable. He's considered venerable. So,
3: that's awesome. Well, thank you for that history, because we've come a long, long way.
2: Yes, we have. Yeah.
3: And that's something that's so important to communicate to everyone, whether you're pregnant or not, whether you have a child with Down syndrome or a child with disabilities. It's just so important to support all human life, and it's a miracle. Life is a miracle.
2: Right, and he and Dr. Lejeune, he has a quote out there about medical technology always should be used for supporting, saving lives and improving.
3: Yes.
2: Proving life, the quality of life.
3: Well, you know, Eileen, there used to be an ethics committee at every hospital, and there are no more. Mm-hmm. I mean, and so these ethical committees would come in and really discuss what was ethically correct to offer a patient. And it just seems like the whole entire medical community has been turned upside down on its head. And so that's a subject we're going to be addressing another day. But I worked very closely with the Center for Independent Living.
2: Mm-hmm.
3: And what a wonderful bunch of people. I mean, we worked hard against legalizing assisted suicide. Right. They were very afraid of the impact on their community. And they were very much pro-choice. Mm-hmm. They were taking money from the National Organization of Women, and they generally supported abortion as a woman's right to choose.

0: decide if she wants to have an abortion. Everybody's going, keep the baby, keep the baby. So when it comes down to a personal, as you had said, a personal decision or a public decision, people are divided. And I think we just have to keep upholding the sanctity of human life at every turn. And I thank you so much for being here today.
1: Sure.
0: I've dominated. So what do you have anything else you want to add?
1: Oh, gosh. Just
0: search out those resources you mentioned.
1: Yeah, and really just, I don't know if anyone's listening to that, it's in that this situation where they're pregnant with a baby with Down syndrome, or whether they will be, or whether they know someone,
0: right.
1: Just know that you will love your baby, and
0: there are resources.
1: There may be some, you know, different. There's going to be differences, but it doesn't mean that they're going to do most of the thing that everyone does. They're going to learn to talk. They're going to learn to walk. They're going to learn to, you know, sports. They're going to
0: Love you.
1: They're going
0: back
1: to have a sense of humor.
0: Yes. Yes, they
1: and, you know, Sadie comes out with some real zingers sometimes. Her timing is really good. And it's this kind of dry humor. You know, she finds this connection and she just, and it's, they're going to be a positive influence on your life
0: and on
1: other people's lives and on
0: that's
1: the world.
0: On
1: that's
0: on
1: right.
0: The world.
1: Yeah.
0: And in fact, they said on a, you know, Facebook meme that comes through said, eliminating children with Down syndrome doesn't make the world a more compassionate place. It makes the world a colder.
1: Right. I was just going to say that, Mary. We're on the same page.
0: Maybe you
1: here's,
0: get it, right.
1: It says, you can try to kill off everyone with Down syndrome by using abortion, but you won't be any closer to a perfect society. You will just be closer to a cruel, heartless one.
0: I thought that was beautiful.
1: I thought that was very well said.
0: Yeah,
1: so.
0: We need to take care of others in whatever situation they're in and walk along beside them.
1: And then also, you know, we're here for you.
0: Right.
1: You know, there's a wonderful group in Burlington I think we have 70 families now or something.
0: Wonderful.
1: And they are great, you know, group of people, and we get together during the year, and there's just support if you have a question, you know, and we have young families. There's still babies who are with Down syndrome who are being born, and they are just wonderful people. And then there's also that Vermont Family Network. That's another resource. But so I just want to say that you're here for you, and it's going to be okay. It really is, and your world is going to be the world is going to be better with your baby in it.
0: Thank you so much, Eileen. This is exactly what I was hoping to share with these listeners. Thank you for listening to the WDEV Hot Off the Press. 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
3: News this hour from Town Hall. I'm John Scott. Ukrainian President Zelensky due in Paris on Monday for talks with two dozen European leaders helping Kyiv fight Russia's invasion, with the war now in its fifth year. An update from reporter Bernie Bennett.
4: European foreign ministers were also meeting separately in Brussels, where they were expected to discuss Ukraine's needs and Russia's threats to the continent. Both Kyiv and its European backers are keen to press home Ukraine's recent successes and compel Russian President Vladimir Putin to negotiate an end to the fighting, although Moscow has shown no willingness to compromise despite a year-long peace effort by the Trump administration. President Donald Trump's pledge last week to give Ukraine a license to produce Patriot air defense systems could mark a major breakthrough for Kyiv. Bernie Bennett reporting.
3: Great sadness in Washington with the death of Lindsey Graham. The 71-year-old South Carolina senator died Saturday night. Fellow South Carolina Senator Tim Scott.
5: Here's a guy raised in the back of a bar. He's 19 years old at the University of South Carolina. Within 15 months, his mother dies, and then his father has a massive heart attack, and he passes as well. Lindsey adopts his 13-year-old sister and becomes a surrogate father to his sister. That pain and misery led him into public service. And he started public service because he wanted to make sure that no one felt invisible.
3: Senator Scott appearing on ABC's This Week. Senator Graham died after a rupture in his aorta. The death toll from two earthquakes that struck Venezuela on June 24th, up to 4,490, according to National Assembly President Jorge Rodriguez. SRN News and our parent company, Salem Media, are partnering with

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0: Graduation rates soaring at the Bureau of Indian Education Schools.
3: The U.S. agency that oversees dozens of schools serving Native Americans is reporting more on-time high school graduations than ever. The Bureau of Indian Education says nearly 80% of high schoolers graduated within 4 years in 2025. That's up from only half a decade before. The Trump administration attributes that boost in part to a push to fix flawed data collection, though some educators at tribally controlled BIE schools credit their own innovations, like expanded virtual learning and career training options for students. I'm Savannah Peters.
0: Disney's live-action Moana, the top movie at the box office. Internationally, it earned $52 million for a global total of $95 million. But that movie cost a reported $250 million to produce. News and analysis at townhall.com. Sam Neill has died at age 78. He was a versatile actor who moved from art films to blockbusters like Jurassic Park and The Hunt for Red October. He said he had a rare type of lymphoma in 2023. His family said he was cancer-free when he died. An unusual ejection in a WNBA game.
4: Never let it be said women aren't fighters. Benicia Laney Hamilton was tossed from the New York Liberty's 93-91 loss to Toronto after she threw a shoe that hit opposing player Marina Mabry in the back. Laney Hamilton was actually trying to get the sneaker back to a teammate after it had fallen off. The errant toss ended up hitting Mabry, and after a review, the officials gave her a technical foul, her second of the game, for, quote, throwing a projectile on the court. Jason Walker reporting.
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6: Right now outside the Radio Vermont studios, 80 degrees and sunny skies. Temperatures moving up into the mid-80s today and into the 90s for much of our listening area tomorrow. Home Run Derby coming up tonight. Red Sox Wilton Contreras will be among the eight contestants, and we're on the air at 8 o'clock here on WDEV, FM, and AM. Good afternoon. It is 12:07 on this Monday, July 13th. Lee Cattell with you on the Midday News Service on WDEV. On Sunday morning, the Morristown Police, Morrisville Fire Department, and Morristown Emergency Medical Services responded to Stagecoach Road in Morrisville for a report of a person found underneath a tree. The preliminary investigation determined a motorcycle had crashed. The motorcycle struck several trees. The operator was ejected from the motorcycle and was located about 20 feet from the roadway near fallen trees, and the operator was pronounced dead at the scene. Police have not released the identity of the motorcyclist. Stagecoach Road between Golf Course Road and Lyle McKee Road from 9:30 a.m. to 12:30 p.m. Sunday was closed while the scene was processed and the crash was investigated. That crash remains under investigation. Anyone who may have witnessed a motorcycle traveling on Stagecoach Road near Golf Course Road between Saturday night and Sunday morning is asked to contact the Morristown Police Department with any information. A Randolph man who was 17 when he and a friend killed a pair of married Dartmouth College professors 25 years ago will have a chance at parole in about 20 years when he reaches the age of one of his victims, a judge ruled today. Lawyers for now 43-year-old Robert Tulloch and the prosecution reached an agreement on the terms, avoiding a three-day planned resentencing hearing. Tulloch was automatically sentenced to life without parole after pleading guilty to first-degree murder in the 2001 stabbing deaths of Half and Suzanne Zantop. But the U.S. Supreme Court ruled in 2012 that mandatory sentences of life without parole are unconstitutional for juveniles, and they later applied that decision retroactively. The ruling gave many juvenile lifers a shot at freedom, including five men serving life sentences in New Hampshire for murders they committed as teenagers. Tulloch's resentencing hearing was the last of the five, and it would have started today in Grafton County Court in North Haverhill, New Hampshire. So once again, he will get a chance at parole in about 20 years. The exit 8 on and off ramps in Montpelier are going to be closed throughout the week this evening, starting from 7 p.m. to 6 a.m. until Friday morning to facilitate construction efforts. Some signed detour routes are posted, and that on and off ramp will close again this evening starting at 7 p.m. On Sunday, hundreds of unionized nurses and support staff demonstrated on Church Street in Burlington, advocating for what they say would be a fair contract and protesting recent layoffs at UVM Health. They announced in June plans to eliminate 142 positions to address a $300 million financial shortfall projected over the next 3 years. Union leaders expressed concerns about transparency, stating that some administrative positions are being rehired while non-administrative staff have been reduced. The unions are negotiating new contracts amid ongoing financial losses at UVM Health. A spokesperson emphasized the organization's commitment to working with employees to maintain quality patient care while restructuring to address financial challenges. Radio Vermont time is 12:10 as we take a look at traffic this afternoon. Visibility is generally very favorable, and looks like all the roads throughout the state are moving along without incident. 89 is good from the northern border in Highgate, through the safety corridor, on through central Vermont, and down to White River Junction with no problems. I-91 and US 5 are moving along all right in the Connecticut River Valley. US 7 and 22A are also flowing freely in the Champlain Valley. There are a couple of construction-related slowdowns along US Route 2, one of them between East Montpelier and Plainfield, and the other between Plainfield and Marshfield. 12:11 as we continue here with international news.

0: We start with the war. U.S. President Donald Trump said the United States is reinstating a blockade on Iran in the Strait of Hormuz and will charge other ships for safe passage. Iran has insisted it controls the waterway as another exchange of fire threatened a return to all-out war. The U.S. had until now said the strait should remain open to all without tolls, as it was before the U.S. and Israel attacked Iran on February 28th. Any attempt by the U.S. or Iran to charge fees would violate global reforms on freedom of navigation. The latest exchange of fire, sparked by an Iranian attack on a container ship, already had cast doubt on the interim peace deal reached last month. Washington lifted a blockade it imposed in mid-April as part of that deal, which also called for the strait to be fully reopened. Now on social media, Trump has said, "We are reinstating the Iranian blockade, and all other countries will have fair and open use of the strait." More in the Middle East, the Iranian-backed Houthi rebels in Yemen accused Saudi Arabia of carrying out airstrikes on the Sana'a International Airport today. The internationally recognized government in Yemen said the strikes were meant to prevent an Iranian plane from landing. The Houthis vowed to retaliate for the strike. It is the first major escalation between the Houthis and Saudi Arabia following a relative calm in recent times. Houthi official Brigadier General Yahya Sari said Saudi Arabia launched the airstrikes in what he called the end of a period of de-escalation and warned that this aggression would not go unanswered or unpublished. The attacks come after tensions between the two sides flared earlier this month when the Houthis accused Saudi planes of violating their airspace to try to prevent an Iranian plane carrying a Houthi delegation to Tehran for the funeral of Iran's Supreme Leader Ayatollah Ali Khamenei to take off. In France, a fire raging on the Fontainebleau Forest south of Paris prompted evacuations of some residential neighborhoods and disrupted train and highway traffic. It's among several wildfires in Western Europe. In Spain, 10 people were still unaccounted for today from a fire that ripped through a remote southern expatriate community last week, killing 13 people in one of the country's deadliest blazes. And in Thailand, there was a music bar that caught fire in Bangkok, and most of the people who were killed were trapped in windowless bathrooms where they may have sought to escape the flames that claimed at least 27 lives. The blaze at the Rong Bir Na Lad Prau bar was the city's deadliest in 17 years. It broke out late Sunday, and firefighters needed a half an hour to bring it to under control. The fire left 25 people hospitalized in critical condition. Your forecast next here on the Midday News Service. 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
2: This is meteorologist Ryan Haas with an exclusive report for the stations of Radio Vermont. Looking at the weather map, a weak shortwave will pass by to the north today as an upper-level ridge over the Midwest expands eastward into the region. The incoming disturbance will bring increased cloud cover and isolated light rain showers to northern Vermont this afternoon. Winds will become a bit breezier out of the southwest today, increasing to 10 to 15 miles per hour with gusts up to 20 miles per hour. As the warmer air mass associated with the expanding ridge builds in, the warming trend will continue today. Highs will reach the upper 80s in the Champlain Valley and the mid to upper 80s in the Capital Region and Northeast Kingdom. Despite the heat, humidity levels will remain low throughout the day. Lingering showers will dwindle overnight as the shortwave exits to the east, with skies expected to remain mostly cloudy. Overnight lows will remain mild in the upper 60s in the Champlain Valley and the lower 60s in the Northeast Kingdom. For Radio Vermont, this is meteorologist Ryan Haas reporting from the Mount Washington Observatory.
0: Outside the Radio Vermont studio, sunshine and 80 degrees as the midday news service continues with international news. We start in Maine. Immigration and Customs Enforcement was involved in the fatal shooting of someone in Biddeford, Maine today. Details of what transpired remain scarce, according to the Speaker of the Maine House. Democrat Ryan Fecteau wrote on Facebook that the shooting occurred Monday morning in Biddeford, a coastal city of about 23,000 people, about 15 miles southwest of Portland. He said state police and the Department of Public Safety are now on scene to gather details and would expect the FBI to investigate as well. Project Relief, an immigrant rights advocacy group, wrote on social media that one of its community members was killed during an encounter with ICE in Biddeford and that it was in contact with the person's family. The group described the person as young but did not provide an age or any other identifying details. Biddeford SACO for Racial Justice has already planned a protest today at noon against ICE at Mechanics Park in Biddeford. Local news reports say protesters have already gathered in the city. According to President Donald Trump, he's recommended Lindsey Graham's sister be named as his temporary replacement in the U.S. Senate. Trump posted on social media that Governor Henry McMaster should appoint Darlene Graham Nordone to fulfill the rest of Graham's term, which expires in January. Graham died over the weekend at the age of 71, and McMaster is expected to announce his pick later today. After their parents died at a young age, Graham was left to raise his sister, for whom he later became legal guardian. A person familiar with the appointment process, but not authorized to speak about it publicly, said the interim senator would be sworn in on Wednesday. Senator Tim Scott, who the person said had spoken with Graham's sister multiple times since his death, planned to be at McMaster's announcement. A special election will be held next month to pick a new Republican nominee in the general election for Graham's seat. He had been seeking a fifth term this year. A Jay-Z concert at Yankee Stadium was delayed for hours Sunday night after hundreds of fans without tickets tried to push their way into the show, forcing the stadium to temporarily close entrances before the rapper could take the stage after midnight. After the long holdup, Jay-Z started the show at 12:17 a.m. and told the audience that, quote, somebody rushed the door, and that he didn't want to start performing and have people get trampled on their way in. And in Illinois, five people were killed in a targeted mass shooting against a family in East St. Louis. Two more people were wounded, and two teenagers, 15 and 16, were in custody. The shootings occurred primarily Sunday at three locations in East St. Louis, which is across the Mississippi River from St. Louis. Troopers stopped a vehicle and arrested two teens. One of them is suspected of having a direct role in the shooting. The victims who died were ages 21, 24, 25, 49, and 74. 1221 here on WDEV FM and AM. Sports is next.
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4: This is Myers Mermel. On behalf of myself and Caroline McLean, the owners of Radio Vermont, we want to honor Vermont's profound impact on American history at our nation's semi-quincentennial, the 250th anniversary of our founding. Vermont has led the nation in many important areas, in human rights, the abolition of slavery in 1777, Vermont's founding constitution was first in North America to ban adult slavery and grant universal male suffrage. The War of the Rebellion, 1861 to 1865. Per capita, Vermont sent more soldiers into battle and suffered more casualties than almost any other Union state. Importantly, Vermont soldiers anchored the critical defense line at the Battle of Gettysburg. LGBTQ plus rights, 2000 and 2009. Vermont pioneered the path for marriage equality nationally, becoming the first state to introduce civil unions, 2000, and the first to legalize same-sex marriage via legislative action rather than a court mandate, 2009. In education, the Morrill Land Grant Act. Senator Justin Smith Morrill of Stratford proposed federal legislation giving birth to the American public university system, funding dozens of state colleges across the country. John Dewey of Burlington and a graduate of UVM in 1879 revolutionized global education by replacing rote memorization with experiential learning by doing. His Vermont-born philosophy of pragmatism fundamentally reshaped the modern American classroom and civic life. In industry and commerce, the modern steel plow, 1837. Blacksmith John Deere of Rutland developed the first commercially successful self-cleaning steel plow, revolutionizing American agriculture. The electric motor patent of 1837. Thomas Davenport of Brandon secured the first American patent for an electric motor, an invention that fundamentally changed industrial manufacturing. The safety elevator of 1853. Elisha Graves Otis of Brattleboro invented the automatic safety brake for elevators, allowing for the architectural birth of the American skyscraper. The commercial ski industry in 1934. The nation's first mechanized ski rope tow was built in Woodstock, launching the modern U.S. winter sports tourism economy. And lastly, the environment. The conservation movement of 1864. George Perkins Marsh of Woodstock published Man and Nature, a text widely considered the foundation of the modern American environmental movement. Vermont's ideas have shaped the national character. Looking ahead, Vermont will continue to play a vital role, leading by example to spark change. Radio Vermont has been with you for 94 years, and we look forward to continuing to shape our national future together. Happy 250th, America.
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0: Midday News Service Sports on WDEV starts with the Red Sox in action yesterday, wrapping up the road trip in New York with the Mets with an 8-game winning streak on the line, but in danger, down 2-0 heading into the ninth inning.
6: This is loaded, one out, a run in for the Sox. 0-1. Durant swings and he pops one up, shallow right. Ben charges in. Ben slides and can't make the catch. Chang races in from third and scores. And the Red Sox have tied this game at 2.
0: Oh, there we go. So down 2-0, tying it in the ninth inning. And then on to the 10th inning. And Sox able to take the lead there.
7: From the right side. Swings, drives one to left field. This to get the run home. Back goes Taylor. Turns, makes an over-the-head catch for the out. But no chance to get the run home. It's a sacrifice fly. And the Red Sox lead for the first time today, 3-2.
0: There we go. Up two. And in the bottom of the 10th, let's see. Aroldis Chapman worked the ninth inning. Garrett Whitlock to try to nail it down.
7: Another 3-2 pitch up coming with a tying run at second in the 10th. The pitch. Swinging a bouncing ball to first. Grabbed by Montecerio. Three steps to the bag. It's over. The Red Sox have won it. They sweep the Mets. They sweep the trip. They go 9-0 on a road trip for the second time in their history. The first time since 1977. An improbable comeback win as they beat New York in 10 innings, 3-2. Can you believe it?
0: Yeah. Who are these guys? The Sox with their 9th straight win, and lo and behold, heading into the All-Star game, just a half game out of a playoff spot. And, like Joe said, it's the right question. Can you believe it? The Red Sox are off until Friday. On Friday, they will have a day-night doubleheader as part of a four-game series with the Tampa Bay Rays. And their Saturday afternoon game, tune in during the morning news service tomorrow, and we'll give you a chance to call in and win a pair of tickets to see the Red Sox and the Rays Saturday afternoon at Fenway Park. So we'll talk to you tomorrow morning and give you a chance to call in and win as we provide fairness to fans here on WDEV. Coming up, the World Cup semifinals over the next few days. Tuesday, France versus Spain in a battle of perhaps the two favorites for the World Cup coming in. Their game will be at 3 o'clock tomorrow in Dallas. Then on Wednesday, it's the Falkland Islands Redux as England takes on Argentina in Atlanta, and that also is a 3 o'clock kickoff. So that's where we stand in World Cup play, with the World Cup Championship coming up this weekend. But semifinals are Tuesday and Wednesday, both with start times at 3 o'clock. Back to baseball. The New York Yankees revived after a kind of a swoon here over the last several weeks. A three-game sweep for the Yankees in Washington, wrapped up yesterday with a 5-1 victory. The Yankees have regathered a little bit after struggling for a bit. And the Rays wrapped up the first half of the season with an 8-2 defeat at the hands of the Seattle Mariners. I did want to point out that Nick Martinez, a starting pitcher for the Tampa Bay Rays and former Vermont Mountaineer, was named to the American League All-Star team. The All-Star game is tomorrow night in Philadelphia, and the Home Run Derby is tonight. We'll have both of those contests here on WDEV. Our coverage will begin tonight at 8 o'clock from Citizens Bank Park in Philadelphia. Police are investigating the death of South African World Cup soccer player Jaden Adams. His body was discovered this weekend at a property in the city of Cape Town. He's 25 years old. He helped South Africa reach the knockout stage of the World Cup for the first time. Authorities have not released a cause of death. Police say the body was discovered in a neighborhood. They defined the neighborhood but gave no more details. And Adams' father said the family was waiting for results of an autopsy and had not yet made any funeral plans. Moving on to NASCAR, the Cup Series race this weekend. Well, it actually started Sunday and got done on Monday, after a three-hour rain delay in Atlanta. Ryan Blaney took the victory, battling side-by-side with Carson Hocevar for the win. Bubba Wallace threw it under them to make it three wide in the fight for the checkered flag, but Blaney had a push from Christopher Bell and surged ahead of both Hocevar and Wallace at the victory at the finish line for Blaney's second win of this season, 19th of his career. He led the most laps, won all the stages, and won the race from the pole position. NASCAR penalized Wallace after ruling that he advanced his position by going below the yellow line during the three-wide fight for the win. So he was dropped from second all the way down to 29th, the final car on the lead lap. Bell will be credited with second, Hocevar third. Ty Gibbs and Eric Jones rounded out the top five. That's a look at sports here on the stations of Radio Vermont, WDEV FM and AM, and streamed at WDEVradio.com. 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
8: SRN News, I'm Bob Agnew in Washington. Doctors are shining new light on the cause of death for U.S. Senator Lindsey Graham. Preliminary findings from the D.C. Medical Examiner say Senator Graham died of what's known as an aortic dissection. That's a tear in the inner wall of the aorta related to the hardening of the arteries. An official cause of death will be issued after further examination. President Trump, meanwhile, says that South Carolina's governor should appoint Lindsey Graham's sister to finish out his term, which comes to an end in January. Graham's death has sparked a political scramble. As a senior senator and ally of President Trump, Graham was expected to win re-election easily in November. The president says the U.S. is reinstating a blockade on Iran in the Strait of Hormuz and will charge ships for safe passage. He made the announcement in a post on social media today after another exchange of fire between the two countries. The strait normally serves as a conduit for about 20% of the world's oil and gas. This is SRN News.
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0: On Wall Street, markets are pushing downward today. The S&P 7/10, the Dow 5/10, the NASDAQ off 1.3%, and the Russell 2000 is down 7/10. On the commodities market, it's crude oil's spike in price that's weighing on the markets. Crude oil up $3.59, trading at $75.01 a barrel. That's a 5% gain today for West Texas crude. Gold is off $96 at $4,018 an ounce, and silver's down almost $2 at $58.19. Meta, that's Facebook's parent company. Meta Platforms has committed to spending an additional $40 billion on its sprawling data center campus in rural Louisiana, pushing its total expected investment above $250 billion for the site as it continues to grow its artificial intelligence computing footprint. Meta announced today it will expand the project to at least 5 gigawatts of computing power at a cost of $50 billion. It had previously announced a 10% investment for the data center and the surrounding community. Shares of SK Hynix fell more than 6% today after their successful U.S. debut last week. The South Korean chipmaker was trading at 157, down from the 168 they closed at on Friday and above their $149 offer price. Well, now they're down at the latest down to about $153 a share. That is a nearly 9% drop for today. A proposed bill that would allow autonomous vehicles to operate in Washington, D.C. has become a test case for Uber's broader robo-taxi strategy. Instead of simply partnering with and investing in robo-taxi developers, Uber is also trying to shape the rules that govern them, an effort that puts them in direct opposition with its business partner, Waymo. Uber opposes the bill and argues the proposed rule would displace for-hire human drivers and hand Waymo a de facto monopoly. Uber's lobbied instead for a system that would require robo-taxis to operate on a ride-hailing network that also uses human drivers. Some of the big movers today include Moderna. Their shares are down 0.5% to $67.96 a share. NVIDIA is off 3%, one of the most active today at $204.65 a share. And with the spike in oil prices, American Airlines is down 62 cents. That's a 3.7% drop to $16.33 a share. A lot of big banks in the United States will announce their quarterly reports tomorrow, including the Bank of America and Goldman Sachs. Radio Vermont time is 12:38.
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Continuing with local and regional news on the Midday News Service, an annual horse show is taking place in Dorset, Vermont, attracting participants and spectators from throughout New England. The HITS Vermont Summer Festival showcases up to 600 horses each week. The festival will continue through July and conclude on August 10th. Some hot and humid weather is coming into the area Tuesday, with temperatures tomorrow reaching into the upper 80s to mid-90s. The National Weather Service warns that the heat index may reach triple digits. A strong cold front is predicted to move through the area after that, and that will bring in potentially severe thunderstorms in the evening and overnight hours that may produce damaging winds and heavy rain, particularly affecting the northern part of the region. A woman is recovering at the University of Vermont Medical Center after falling 15 feet at Lone Rock Point. Just before 6:30 Saturday evening, the Burlington Fire Department was called in for a woman who had fallen from the path onto the shore of Lake Champlain. Due to the challenging terrain, the U.S. Coast Guard was called in to help. The Coast Guard got the woman into a litter and loaded her onto the boat. Paramedics from the fire department treated her as she was taken to the Coast Guard station. Her injuries are believed to be non-life-threatening. The fire department is urging caution when at Lone Rock Point. At the Do Good Fest in Montpelier Saturday, police removed 35-year-old Montpelier man Matthew Adams from the crowd after he allegedly assaulted officers while being detained. Security noticed Adams acting belligerently around 8 p.m. and tried to intervene, but he fled into the crowd and resisted arrest by hitting and biting law enforcement. After his capture, Adams was found to have a blood alcohol concentration of 0.16, which is double the legal limit for driving in Vermont. He's charged with disorderly conduct and assaulting an officer. Montpelier police say that overall the event remained safe for the thousands of people who were there. Radio Vermont time, 12:42.

0: morning. We continue with more world news here on WDEV FM and AM. And we begin with some activity in Ukraine. Nine countries, along with Ukraine, announced they were forming a coalition to protect Europe from ballistic missiles, using Ukraine's experience in fighting the Russian invasion. The 10 nations in a statement in Paris at talks with Ukrainian President Volodymyr Zelensky said, "Our goal is to build a shared ballistic missile defense capability for Europe." He was asking two dozen leaders for help in developing measures against Russia's missile attacks that have pummeled his country and made the rest of Europe wary of Moscow's wider ambitions on the continent. Zelensky and the leaders of Denmark, France, Germany, Italy, the Netherlands, Norway, Spain, Sweden, and the United Kingdom said they recognize the growing threat posed by ballistic missiles, which are harder to stop than cruise missiles or drones. And Associated Press is reporting that with the death of U.S. Republican Senator Lindsey Graham, Ukraine lost a close ally. Graham had been in Ukraine 2 days prior, standing in Kyiv's St. Michael's Square, flanked by the golden domes of the monastery and the burned-out remains of Russian military equipment. He was also seen photographed in Ukraine with a suicide drone. He offered Ukrainians reason to be optimistic, telling reporters that new hard-hitting economic sanctions against Russia were finally within reach, and he would be heading back to Washington to meet with bipartisan leaders to advance the proposal. AP writes Ukrainian officials and lawmakers were devastated by the news. That's a look at international news here on the stations of Radio Vermont. It is 12:45, and we continue with your Radio Vermont forecast provided by Mount Washington Observatory here on WDEV.
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0: I beg your pardon. Let me just take a moment here and a dramatic pause. Outside the Radio Vermont studios right now, we have 82 degrees here on the Midday News Service. Once again, the Home Run Derby is coming up tonight with our broadcast beginning at 8 o'clock. Here's that forecast.
2: This is meteorologist Ryan Haas with an exclusive report for the stations of Radio Vermont. Looking at the weather map, a weak shortwave will pass by to the north today as an upper-level ridge over the Midwest expands eastward into the region. The incoming disturbance will bring increased cloud cover and isolated light rain showers to northern Vermont this afternoon. Winds will become a bit breezier out of the southwest today, increasing to 10 to 15 miles per hour with gusts up to 20 miles per hour. As the warmer air mass associated with the expanding ridge builds in, the warming trend will continue today. Highs will reach the upper 80s in the Champlain Valley and the mid to upper 80s in the Capital Region and Northeast Kingdom. Despite the heat, humidity levels will remain low throughout the day. Lingering showers will dwindle overnight as the shortwave exits to the east, with skies expected to remain mostly cloudy. Overnight lows will remain mild in the upper 60s in the Champlain Valley and the lower 60s in the Northeast Kingdom. For Radio Vermont, this is meteorologist Ryan Haas reporting from the Mount Washington Observatory.
3: Conflagration. A Major General Greg Knight, former Vermont Adjutant General for the stations of Radio Vermont. We're about to hear the 11th in our series about the Vermont Army National Guard, 1st Battalion, 172nd Armor deployment to Iraq from June 2005 to June 2006, known as Task Force Sabre. May 2006, about a month away from our going home. We were working on sharing information with incoming units. Three battalions to replace us as a part of the surge to stabilize El Anbar province. Ramadi continued to remain incredibly violent and dangerous, with Al-Qaeda and other insurgent groups dug into the city, persistent and difficult to eradicate. While the insurgents weren't winning, they didn't seem to be losing either. So long as they kept up the ambushes, IED attacks, assassinations, and terror campaign, the province would not be stable. Certainly not stable enough for a transition to civil governance. Despite the collective efforts of the joint force, the combat resources brought to bear, and the positive outcomes of our work with local sheikhs and tribal leaders, overcoming the insurgency remained elusive. To help interdict insurgents and their supply lines, we had established another observation post, more of a small fortress, along the main route to the north of Tamim, leading to the city of Ramadi to the east. It was manned by Iraqi soldiers and our embedded trainers, soldiers and Marines assigned to Task Force Sabre. Surrounded by high concrete barriers with an entry gate, the observation post, OP-293, was another sore point for the insurgents as it prevented easy access for them to the city of Ramadi. They would not let it go uncontested. On Wednesday, May 3rd, 2006, I was on shift in the Tactical Operations Center engaging in our daily routine. During the shift, we heard what sounded like a dozen mortar launches from Tamim and the near-immediate detonations that followed directly to the south of Camp Ramadi. I immediately knew what it was. The insurgents were using indirect fire to suppress the soldiers and Marines in OP-293 as part of a complex attack. We had seen it before. What happened directly after the mortar fire was a conflagration. The insurgents had loaded a dump truck with artillery rounds and other explosives, creating a massive suicide vehicle-borne IED. The suicide bomber rammed the truck into the gate of the observation post, trying to make entry into the compound. An Iraqi armored Humvee pushed back on the gate, but was losing ground. As the dump truck was about to penetrate further into the observation post, Staff Sergeant Joe Proctor, one of our embedded trainers from the Indiana National Guard, engaged the driver with his M4 carbine. Joe knew if that truck wasn't stopped, the detonation he knew was coming would likely kill everyone in the compound. As he engaged the cab of the truck, the vehicle detonated in a tremendous explosion. Staff Sergeant Proctor was killed instantly. Joe could have taken cover, but he didn't. Knowing the danger and the high likelihood of his being killed, Joe still stood his ground, and in doing so, saved most of his colleagues. Marine Captain Brian Letendra, Woodbridge, Virginia, was also killed in the attack. Sergeant Joe Proctor posthumously received the Silver Star for his actions. Greater love has no one than this, that he laid down his life for his friends. Next month's episode is called Going Home. This is Major General Greg Knight for the stations of Radio Vermont.
0: All right, 12:51 on this Monday afternoon, and at the moment, it looks like a decent day for travel, as long as you can either put the windows down or turn the air conditioning on. And a lot of traffic sites where there are active zones, but I don't see any incidents in the zones. Looks like it's clear traveling with freely flowing traffic throughout our listening area. You can call 244-1777 if you have some relevant travel information to pass along. Coming up after World and National News at the top of the hour, Travels with Charlie is live this afternoon, and Charlie's going to set us up for what's coming up in the next hour. Good afternoon, sir.
4: Well, get your bibs on, get your napkins out, because it's all about food today. And, you know, when you got a day approaching a high 80s and tomorrow in the 90s, automatically you think of a nice ice-cold creamy, right? Mm-hmm. Well, we're going to be talking with Adam Rice from the Vermont Department of Creamy. And we got to get the governor on board with that to make that an actual department. Get your passport and get a creamy. And then we're going to be talking with Dan Roscioli about pizza. Now, he's been in the pizza, he's been in the dough and pasta pizza business for years. And on a commercial side, you know, selling to restaurants and the like. And now he's going to be doing it to you and I. In fact, I've been to his storefront a couple of times. He's doing Roman style, you know, the pan style pizza. Mm. Lots of good toppings. And I mean, who doesn't like pizza, and who doesn't like creamies?
0: Yeah, well, usually there's your people bring in food, but I see your creamy guy's empty-handed today.
4: Well, it wouldn't be very, you wouldn't want to bring a creamy in today.
0: I know.
4: Probably not a good day, but we will get into some controversy today, and obviously with pizza and pineapple, we got to throw the question out. And I don't know, maybe Adam has a question he can, you know, get some controversy about a creamy, because, you know, there's creamies, there's custards, there's frozen dessert. They all have different names. What's the real creamy? And is Vermont home of the creamy. We'll find out.
0: We have an important investigation underway, and we'll find out more.
4: Absolutely. The WDEV I team is on the record today.
0: In our Travels with Charlie coming up at 1 o'clock here on WDEV FM and AM. We continue with a couple of national news stories here. Developing in Biddeford, Maine, ICE was involved in the fatal shooting of someone in Biddeford today. Not many details yet about what transpired, but the Maine Speaker of the House, Democrat Ryan Fecteau, posted on Facebook that the shooting was this morning in the coastal city about 15 miles southwest of Portland. He said, "This morning a shooting occurred in Biddeford. A person was killed. ICE was involved. State police and the Department of Public Safety are now on scene to gather details and would expect the FBI to investigate as well." There is already an active protest going on along the Saco River in downtown Biddeford at this hour. An aircraft helping to fight a Colorado wildfire crashed into a reservoir Sunday, killing the pilot. The aircraft was reported down Sunday in the Silver Jack Reservoir, and the pilot's body was recovered by divers, according to the Gunnison County Sheriff's. The pilot was believed to be the only person on board. He was helping firefighters with the two-week-old Gold Mountain Fire, which had grown to about 57 square miles in southwestern Colorado. There are many large fires still going strong across the West, scattered around Colorado, Utah, and New Mexico, and there are fires in eight other states from Alaska to Arizona. The Chelsea, Vermont man who was 17 when he and a friend killed a pair of married Dartmouth College professors 25 years ago will have a chance at parole in about 20 years. A judge ruled that today. And Robert Tulloch, will be about the age of one of his victims at that time. Lawyers for Tulloch, who's currently 43, reached an agreement with prosecutors, avoiding a three-day planned resentencing hearing. In court today, a shackled Tulloch held his head down and appeared to breathe heavily as the horrific details of the stabbings were recounted. Tulloch had been automatically sentenced to life without parole after pleading guilty to first-degree murder in the 2001 stabbing deaths of Half and Suzanne Zantop. But the U.S. Supreme Court ruled in 2012 that mandatory sentences of life without parole are unconstitutional for juveniles and later applied that decision retroactively. So Judge Lawrence McLeod resentenced Tulloch to a minimum of 45 years to life. He would be considered for parole in 2046 when he's 62 years old, the same age that Half Zantop was when he was killed. And 12 states have challenged the Paramount takeover of Warner Brothers Discovery, filing a lawsuit that argues the $81 billion mega merger would, quote, extinguish competition in Hollywood and threaten jobs across the industry. The Office of the California Attorney General is leading the case, and they say the states are asking Warner Brothers and Paramount to not close their merger until after the judicial process concludes. And if the companies do not agree, the coalition will then file a temporary restraining order. Paramount was bought by Skydance just last year, and they want to acquire all of Warner. That would mean putting HBO Max, cult favorite titles like Harry Potter, and CNN under the same roof with CBS, Top Gun, and the Paramount Plus streaming service. It's 12:56 on WDEV as we continue on with local news taking us to the top of the hour. WGDR, a community radio station in central Vermont for more than 50 years, announced it must relocate by next March after its lease in the former Goddard College campus will not be renewed by the new owners, Ledge Works Incorporated. Lou Mulvaney-Stanak, the station manager, said the lease decision was unexpected, but acknowledged that it follows the closure of the college. The station has started to look for a new location while continuing to expand its services, including a new broadcast antenna to improve signal quality. Mulvaney Stanak says they're planning to apply for FM translator stations to improve coverage throughout Vermont's mountainous terrain. Montpelier City councilors have set the new municipal tax rate at $1.05.2 per $100 of assessed property value, a smaller increase than anticipated, but the rate is still a rise of about 7.5%. It will generate about $14 million for city operations and other expenses.

0: steps would include developing a formal agreement by September 7th. And a St. Johnsbury woman was arrested after making violent threats. St. J. Police responded Sunday morning to a report that 39-year-old Robin Noyes had made multiple threats to kill multiple people, including a juvenile. Noyes was taken into custody. An emergency evaluation warrant was completed. Noyes was cited and taken to the hospital, charged with aggravated disorderly conduct, criminal threatening, and possession of stolen property. Noyes is due in Caledonia County Court next week. I'm Lee Cattell. Thank you for joining me for the Midday News Service. Bob Welch in at the 4 o'clock hour for the afternoon news service here on WDEV FM and AM.
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3: News this hour at Town Hall. I'm Bob Agnew with Washington. Doctors are shining new light on the cause of death for U.S. Senator Lindsey Graham. Preliminary findings from the D.C. Medical Examiner are that Senator Graham died of what's known as aortic dissection. That's a tear in the inner wall of the aorta, I should say, related to the hardening of the arteries. An official cause of death yet to be issued. That will happen after further examination. Now, with the passing of one of the country's leading Republicans on Capitol Hill, both parties are scrambling as they look ahead to the midterm elections.
4: Senator Lindsey Graham's death has sparked a political scramble in South Carolina. As a senior senator and ally of President Donald Trump, Graham was expected to win re-election easily. Now, Governor Henry McMaster must appoint a temporary replacement until January. A special primary will determine the Republican nominee for the general election. The open Senate seat has ambitious conservatives vying for the position. Meanwhile, Democrats have nominated Charleston pediatrician Annie Andrews, who has raised significant campaign funds. Graham's passing leaves a significant void in the Senate, where seniority can determine influence. Bernie Bennett reporting.
3: President Trump says U.S. is reinstating a blockade on Iran in the Strait of Hormuz and will charge ships for safe passage. He made the announcement in a post on social media today after another exchange of fire between the two countries. That strait normally serves as a conduit for about 20% of the world's oil and gas. The route was choked off by Iran at the start of the war. Israeli officials, meanwhile, are now challenging Congressman Ro Khanna's version of events, and Willie Nelson has more details.
5: Israeli Ambassador Michael Leiter is pushing back on Congressman Ro Khanna's claim that he was detained during a visit to the West Bank. Israeli officials say Khanna entered a restricted military zone without proper coordination and was never detained. Leiter says Khanna failed to follow standard procedures before entering the area. Willie Nelson, the White House.
3: On Wall Street has been slow going. The Dow by about 130 points off, and the NASDAQ down 400. More from townhall.com.
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10: Oil prices are climbing following a weekend of attacks in the Middle East, while more losses for computer chip makers and other winners of the artificial intelligence boom weigh in on stock markets. The price for a barrel of Brent crude oil, the international standard, rose 3.2% to $78.46 after the United States and Iran each said the

0: Strait of Hormuz is under its control. Much of Wall Street's attention this week will be on profit reports from companies saying how much they earned during the spring from April through June period. On Tuesday alone, Bank of America, Citigroup, J.P. Morgan Chase, all releasing their latest quarterly results. For the Wall Street Business Report, I'm John Scott.
1: You'll find breaking news and analysis at townhall.com. California Governor Gavin Newsom has hired a private attorney as he and his wife face a reported Justice Department investigation tied to her taxes and nonprofit organizations.
2: Newsom calls the probe a political witch hunt, but has come under fire for not releasing tax returns from 2021 through 2025 after promising greater transparency. Reports also indicate federal agents have contacted family members, friends, and former associates connected to Newsom's business and nonprofit activities, with several reportedly retaining legal counsel. Ken Lorman reporting.
1: Investigative journalist Nick Shirley has exposed what he says is a major Medicare fraud involving elderly Korean and Chinese residents in New York. In a new video, Shirley claims taxpayers were cheated to the tune of about $190 million in a fraudulent billing scheme for thousands of phantom patients in adult daycare centers. More of these stories at townhall.com.
3: So during the recent flooding in Vermont, we did support missions to find isolated personnel that were cut off because roads washed out on all sides of them. My name is Warrant Officer 1 Mason Lord. I'm a Seaburn or Chemical Warrant Officer for the Vermont Army National Guard. 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

0: good afternoon, and thank you, Billy Bradger. Travels with Charlie, the theme song written and sung by my good friend Billy Bradger. Welcome to Travels with Charlie. Thanks for joining me again this afternoon here on WDEV. Last time we spoke, it was the end of June, and I can't believe, you know, I hate to say it, the summer is going right by. 4th of July, hope you had a great celebration. 250 years, happy birthday to the United States of America. But let's stop it with the back-to-school ads on TV. Costco has a giant skeleton in there for Halloween. I mean, come on. Are you serious? Tell this to a 10-year-old kid that school is right around the corner and see what happens. Don't rush it. 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And Myers Wood-Fired, 408 Shelburne Road in Burlington, bagels and libations, Montreal-style bagels, of course. 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You can find them on Facebook and Instagram, Myers Bagels BTV. All right. Today's show, as I mentioned, it's all about summer, is it not? In our continuing series, Vermont Grown, we're going to talk with Dan Roscioli of Slice of Vermont Pizza Shop in Williston. He's serving up pizza al taglio, which means it's square and served by the slice, Roman style. But my first guest today is the creator of the Vermont Creamy Passport. You've probably seen this on social media. And if you're talking summer in Vermont, it's got to include creamies. Won't you please welcome Adam Rice. Good afternoon, Adam. Thank you for joining us here on Travels with Charlie.
1: Charlie, good afternoon. Happy to be here.
0: And I'm so glad to have you here, too. You know, it's interesting when you ask people about favorite foods. I think oftentimes, depending on, you know, time of the year, creamy has to come up. And, you know, creamy over ice cream. I don't know if you're a, you know, if you want to get into that debate or not, you know, what you like better. Obviously, it sounds like you like creamies. You went with the, you know, the creamy passport. But I got to say, I'm a creamy guy. When summer comes around, I'm not so much in a scoop shop. I'm looking for the creamy. How about you?
1: If you want Vermont in a cone, you got to go creamy. It's as simple as that.
0: Well, don't let the guys just up the road here. I won't mention their name. I'll just give the initials, B and J. You know who we're talking about. Not to ruffle any feathers. But, yeah, creamy for me is just, I love creamies. And you know, there's some, and you know, doing a little research with having you on, and you're thinking, yeah, you know, you got black raspberry, you got vanilla, you got chocolate. They do the swirl. And, of course, you know, Vermont, maple. But there's a lot of other flavors out there that I've never seen. And I would imagine in your travels, you're seeing it too.
1: Oh, yeah. We see it all. I think there's a beauty in the pure nature of the maple creamy. Everybody loves maple.
0: Yeah.
1: When you have maple and dairy mixed together in a cone, it is Vermont in a cone. One of the things that you're seeing, though, is more eccentric flavors out there on the market.
0: Yeah.
1: I was at Shiretown last week, and I had a Thai iced tea creamy or canteen creamy in Waitsfield. I had a twist of honey lemon and basil, which 15 years ago would be simply unheard of on the Vermont creamy market.
0: Yeah.
1: Yet 2026 has come, and here we are doing wonderful things.
0: I saw Devin's Creamy Stand in Swanton. Have you been there?
1: I've been there. Amy, who runs the Creamy Stand, she's fantastic. She runs it with her mom. Devin is actually her daughter. Speaking of eccentric flavors, I think Devin's just had a pickle creamy.
0: Oh, that's not the one I was thinking of. Pickle creamy. I don't know if that works. And by the way, we'd love to hear from you this afternoon. If you have a question or comment, you want to find out about getting a creamy passport, 802-244-1777, 802-244-1777. Or maybe you have a vote for a favorite creamy, statewide, anywhere here in Vermont. Where's your favorite creamy? And what about unusual flavors? As Adam just mentioned, pickle. A pickle creamy. Now, that is very unusual, but Devin's also does a black licorice, which, think about it. I mean, again, that's one of the flavors that when people get the jelly beans, they either go, wow, another black jelly bean, or they go, they throw them in a pile. They don't eat them. So that's kind of a strange flavor, you know? Not everybody loves black licorice, right?
1: It's a true controversy. Black licorice, I think, is a true controversy, be it ice cream or not. And then dill pickle, the one thing I'd mention, I don't know if I would I'd try that. It's maybe a little too far out for me, but the one thing that we're seeing is a lot of salt added to creamies.
0: Oh, that works, yeah.
1: Yeah, we're hearing salt. Folks are putting Maldon sea salt, this big, beautiful, flaky salt, on top of creamies with maple syrup. I just had one in Woodstock at Farmer and the Bell. Outstanding.
0: Did you get a donut when you were at Farmer and the Bell?
1: That's a fantastic question. How can you go to Farmer and the Bell and not get a donut?
0: Now, I haven't been there yet, but that's on my list. I will make a ride to go to Farmer and the Bell just for a donut. The pictures that I have seen on social media are just amazing. And by the way, I'd like to get into that with you just a little bit, because, I mean, that's what, you know, this whole thing about social media, and that's what you're doing. That's how these things take off. I mean, think about it. I'm thinking of getting in my car to go, I don't know, what is it, 80, 90 miles to get a donut, simply because I've seen a picture on social media. You post pictures of creamies and your Vermont creamy passport, and all of a sudden, you've got a side business.
1: It's a fun thing. You know, you get to celebrate the creamy, you get to support small business, and you get to give back to the community. Like, what could be better than that?
0: So what was it that inspired you to do this? Obviously, you love creamies, but the project itself, what was it that inspired you? Tell us a little bit about your background, because, you know, this isn't just somebody, you know, just picks it up and goes, I got a great idea, let me try it. I wouldn't know how to get it started.
1: You bet. So background's technology and business, and the thing that led me to start Creamy Passport was my father-in-law's 85th birthday on March 28th this year. George lives in Jericho, so there's a very healthy concentration of creamy establishments
0: by him. He must love Palmer.
1: So Palmer, yeah. Jericho Country Store, yeah. He, you know, he gets around, and we were thinking about a good birthday gift to give him, my wife Darcy and I, and we decided to collect an assortment of $5 gift cards from his favorite creamy establishments.
0: Nice.
1: And we were thinking about what medium could we present these in instead of just a beefy envelope. So we decided to mock up this concept of a passport, yeah, where we would staple in or glue in the gift cards, and he could take it and, you know, use these gift cards at all these wonderful places. And we presented it to him on his birthday, and he was over the moon. He told all of his friends and all of his family.
0: And they wanted one.
1: They were angry at me because I had given him the best gift of his 85th birthday, you know, really, really important one. And my mother-in-law was like, oh, you could, you know, create a business out of this. And, you know, my background being in you know, tech, and I'm in sales, I've always been curious about engineering and building things. I decided to go out there, see if I could build a website, connect some payment systems. And sure enough, I put creamypassport.com out there. And 48 hours later, I had people buying passports and businesses inquiring on how to participate.
0: That fast.
1: It was pretty magical. And it started with a little bit of organic socialization on Instagram. And when those transactions started coming in, I kind of had this oh crap moment where I was like, okay, this is the real deal. We got to do it and scale it.
0: What did I get myself into, right?
1: Precisely.
0: Now I got a business and I got to keep going with it.
1: Precisely.
0: Oh, well, tell us about the passport. This is radio, so people want to know. Describe it, and I'm looking at it. If you've got a U.S. passport, it looks like it, except it's green. It's not blue.
1: Sure. So it's an actual physical passport. That's one of the things that we're very excited about when it comes to exploring Vermont and celebrating. We want it to have a tangible keepsake, a physical keepsake. So you have a physical passport. It's about the size of your official U.S. passport.
0: Right. Yeah.
1: You could argue that this is more official and more highly used than your passport because you're getting out there very frequently. You can get it customized. So when I open up my first page, I have my face, my name, my birth date, where I was born, a custom serial number as well. And then also, if you just want to get one tomorrow, you can get a blank one, either on our website or from, I think, 20 or 30 participating resellers. These would be creamy businesses or other organizations like gift shops, or even REI is carrying these mm-hmm. Vermont creamy passports in stock. Now, once you get it, you have 20 pages where you can go to participating stands of the 180 creamy creamy businesses in Vermont. 80 are participating.
0: Nice.
1: You can show up and you can get a custom stamp. It's a Vermont Department of Creamy stamp that is custom to that specific
0: Yours
1: location.
0: Yours is pretty full.
1: It's,
0: have you hit all 80 yet?
1: I haven't hit all 80.
0: You're going to run out of pages.
1: So that's one of the things that we're offering. We have a 20-page passport, and if you fill it up and show it to us,
0: yeah.
1: we will send you another passport to keep you on the road. Actually, fun story. Before coming here, yeah. I met Carmen, one of our, I'd call Carmen a frequent flyer.
0: Yeah.
1: I presented Carmen a fresh passport because Carmen got her 20th stamp
0: wow.
1: at Splash right in the bay in Burlington.
0: Nice. Nice, very nice. Adam Rice, my guest this afternoon on Travels with Charlie. CreamyPassport.com, that's the website you can go to and you can find out more information about it. 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We're going to take a quick break. You got time to go get yourself a creamy somewhere. If you're in your car, stop and get one. And let us know. We want to know where you are, what you're having today. 802-244-1777 to join the conversation. Keep it right here. 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

0: leave it to Lee Cattell. I come in and I say, Lee, we need some music for my guest. I didn't have to do it today. He would find it, yeah.
1: You got to send me the name of this song. I'm embarrassed. This is a first for me. I have goosebumps.
2: This is a local legend, Louis Franco and the Missing Cats.
1: The Louis Franco.
0: Yes, the Louis Franco. There you go. I got to have a creamy. My guest this afternoon is Adam Rice with the Vermont Creamy Passport. Again, the creamypassport.com. It's a simple website. You can check it out, creamypassport.com. You're getting a lot of support. Well, I should say from the state. I mean, Secretary of Agriculture Anson Tebbets speaks highly of you and what you're doing because of what it is doing. It's getting people out in the community. And what is Vermont if it's not maple syrup and agriculture, right?
1: Yeah, and I'm very grateful for everything Secretary Tebbets and the state have done to support, you know, this initiative. When you think about it, you're celebrating something that's very Vermont. You're supporting dairy, you're supporting maple, you're supporting local business. And when I reached out to Secretary Tebbets the first time to, you know, kind of seek his guidance in terms of how to help this blossom, you know, he really leaned in a meaningful way. Yeah. My background put me in a good position to think about the business side very holistically in terms of getting the businesses to raise their hand, but I don't have a lot of experience thinking about the consumer side of things, getting customers, getting people to buy passports. Yeah. And in some of my initial conversations with Secretary Tebbets, we had discussed places where he could potentially help out, and I needed exposure. And, you know, his background as our ag secretary, his background being in news media in Vermont, yeah, he helped me assemble the concept of a press kit and get in touch with the right people that, you know, put us on the news. And that news coverage, I would say, is a true catalyst for us in terms of starting to see the orders, the groundswell, the virality.
0: That's when it took off.
1: It's when it became real, and I had this moment that, okay, we're going to have to buy more envelopes. We're going to have to buy more stamps. I'm going to have to buy my wife a lot of creamies to compensate her for helping me get all this fulfillment stuff together. Yeah. But it became real and fast in the most meaningful way possible.
0: There's also, let's talk a little bit about, there's a charitable aspect to all of this. This is, you're not just doing this out of the kindness of your heart. It is a business, but there's a charity aspect too, right?
1: It is 100% nonprofit. So we are actually doing this out of the goodness of our heart.
0: We
1: are not taking any compensation.
0: Yeah.
1: And it's been fun. It's essentially 100% nonprofit. We have two methods to donate. The first is what we planned, which was basically building the program and taking the margin from all of the passports and passing it to three Vermont charities: Hope in Addison County, Voices for Vermont Children, and Vermont Community Foundation. Basically taking the margin and splitting it three ways. We had a day, it must have been in early May, where we took a step back and said, well, Vermonters are so great, let's add a button to opt in for donations, similar to when you go to Shaw's, they ask you for a dollar, $2, and $5.
0: Yeah.
1: That has turned into the Action Fund that's raised over $5,000.
0: Really?
1: Yep.
0: So, and you just started this.
1: And we just started. The website went live mid-April. So along with the philanthropic impact that the program is going to have, because we have over 4,000 folks buying passports, we now have this Action Fund where we can have immediate liquidity to apply donations. And that's manifested in ways of like working with the Echo Center. They have an open door program where they're bringing a lot of folks in the community to the museum to experience the museum, experience Burlington. And now everybody in that program has the opportunity to get a creamy as well because of the creamy passport.
0: Fantastic.
1: Yep.
0: And what's your connection with kids? Because these charities all deal with youth.
1: No specific connection outside of us wanting to develop more relationships with Vermont's children and find ways to access those that would really benefit from the Creamy Passport program.
0: There's another, you know, going into the social media aspect, you mentioned, you know, news stories that kind of, catapulted you, but how is social media now kind of taking hold of it? I think I probably found you first on social media.
1: That's a great question, and that's, I think, where the biggest learning experience is, you know, for me. I'm not a social media influencer. I'm kind of tapping on other Vermont influencers out there, folks like Rocket from Eat Vermont, just to learn of how we can take advantage of this momentum. And what it's turned into is this really wonderful living and breathing community in Instagram. I think there are all these places where you can decide to plant your business from a social media standpoint, but Instagram is a really fun way to highlight a lot of these small businesses. Yeah. And the creations that they make. So when I first started off, a lot of it was about Creamy Passport, about our program, and it's organically shifted to all of these businesses celebrating their wonderful creations, telling us about what makes their business or what makes their Creamy special, and the level of engagement that we're seeing from the community. They don't want to see Adam from New Haven from Creamy Passport. They want to see Cooper, the dude that's working the counter at Olson's and Virgin's, who just crushed a one-take, you know, video of him introducing their business and their absolutely fantastic maple creamy.
0: I think I saw that one. It is a good one, too. Absolutely. Adam Rice, my guest this afternoon, Vermont Creamy Passport, creamypassport.com. Where will this project take you? This is a stepping stone because, as you mentioned, that's your background. It's tech and all of that. This is kind of a learning experience for you, I would imagine. Any idea where it's going to take you?
1: There's always a master plan.
0: Yeah.
1: There's always a master plan. I think for the first thing is thinking about a concept of how to annualize this experience. Just seeing the sheer joy from passport holders out getting stamps. I mean, we were at Holy Hollywood 2 days ago and a woman bought a passport, got a stamp, and you know, she jumped up and down, and it was just incredible to see. So, you know, finding a way to keep that experience
0: intact. It's a summer thing, too, right?
1: It is, but, you know, and that's a product of the seasonality of the creamy. Yes. But there are those, like the Paul Verlaine's, you know, they're out there year-round. So there's going to be an annualization of the program. And then also, I'd want to think about how special the Vermont Maple Creamy is, and if there is an opportunity for us as a community and as a state to keep this special treat and creation intact the same way we do maple syrup and have this be something special around the nation. So imagine the opportunity to get a Maple Creamy walking down the street in Miami. What a joy would that be?
0: Right. But you know what? There's one thing that really gets me. If you're not using real maple syrup, and you can tell. I mean, I've had a creamy before, probably out of state. I'm sure it was out of state. And you go, that's not maple syrup. It's maple flavoring. Terrible.
1: Yep.
0: Not, you know, got to be. We've got to somehow copyright if it's a maple creamy. It's got to have real maple in it, right?
1: It's an important one, and I'm actually getting a lot of polite pressure from folks at like the Vermont Maple Sugars Association who make their own syrup and then put it into their creamies, make an outstanding product, and they want to make sure that that is recognized compared to those that are maybe mixing maple syrup and artificial or those that are just using artificial. I hate to say it, but even of the 180 plus stands in Vermont, there is still a large contingent that uses fake maple syrup or some sort of artificial flavoring. The other thing that's really important is the dairy that you use. Right. There's a very, very high benchmark. You need to have a high percentage milk fat for it to be truly that creamy flavor that comes out along with that maple. And if you don't maintain that percentage, you don't look great.
0: And you can tell.
1: Yes.
0: You can tell. And that's, you know, for anybody that's had a real good creamy, you know, it's that creaminess that you feel on your tongue and you don't get the ice crystals in it. And it's got to be the right temperature, too. There's nothing like, you know, sometimes on these hot days, it's a real challenge for these creamy stands to keep the machine cold. And they'll tell you, you better not have it in a cone. We'll put it in a cup for you because it's not going to make it from here to the parking lot. It's going to go boom down. Adam Rice, my guest this afternoon, Vermont Creamy Passport, creamypassport.com. I got to ask you some tough questions. It might put you on the spot, but favorite place for a creamy? You haven't been to all of them yet. And your favorite variety? Is it maple? Is it black raspberry? Vanilla? Swirl? Chocolate? What is it?
1: Great question. So favorite place, I think I'm going to have to plead the fifth or pull up some Vermont Department of Creamy Clause just so I can keep that secret protected for
0: You'll
1: probably
0: get in trouble.
1: a bit longer. But I will tell you, those that are at the top are using a high ratio of maple syrup, are using the best you know, creamy mix or base, you know, base in the state.
0: And high fat, high butter fat.
1: High
0: fat,
1: you know, local cows, you know, cows that, you know, drink and eat Vermont already. And in terms of, you know, flavors, I oscillate. As somebody who consumes the volume of creamies that I do, there are days where I wake up feeling like a purist, where I need my baby maple with my maple crunchies on it. But there are days I wake up where I need my, you know, my basil or my Thai iced tea. And it is a true oscillation, if you will, going from your pure to your more eccentric. And that's just one of the best ways to enjoy everything that Vermont has to
0: now offer. I have to ask you, because you told me before we went on the air that sometimes you have four or five creamies a day. Do you not eat a meal knowing that you're going to go out and have five creamies?
1: It takes a lot of practice. Endurance becomes a thing. You also need to plan your timing. For example, there aren't many places in Vermont that you can get a creamy at 8 a.m. or 9 a.m. Thankfully, there are 8 a.m. It's Abracadabra Coffee in Woodstock.
0: There
1: 9 a.m. It's the sweet spot in Burlington. So we have our, you know, both of our diasporas covered. But it's just an absolute joy.
0: And it's been a joy talking with you today. Should we have a real Vermont Department of Creamy? You mentioned that you're from the, you know, the Vermont Department of Creamy. We don't really have one here in the state of Vermont. You know, maybe, you know, if you convinced Anson Tebbets, our Secretary of Ag, we need a Vermont Department of Creamy. Why not?
1: The simple answer is yes. It's an unequivocal yes.
0: Yeah. And how about a passport for donuts? You know, Farmer in the Bell brought that up this afternoon, and my next guest is going to be talking pizza. In fact, he mentioned that at one time there was a pizza passport in Vermont, so maybe it's time to think about a pizza passport. A lot of pizza places here in Vermont.
1: I'm not surprised. Pizza, beer, donuts, general stores, there's a lot of options, and the beauty is you're getting to explore and see Vermont in ways that you wouldn't have otherwise. So I'm all for it. Let's do a passport for everything.
0: You got your work cut out for you. 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Where are you going after this? Where's your next creamy? Do you know?
1: I'm getting a creamy, of course. I'm going to North Country Donuts. They signed up a few weeks ago. I have their stamp to deliver here in Waterbury. And actually, Waterbury and Woodstock have the highest concentration of creamy businesses outside of any other town in
0: the state. Now, where is North Country Donuts? Because I'm not familiar with it, and I think I might have to take a trip there for a donut and a creamy. I think that's a great combination, too. I know some guys are doing it. They take a donut, and they split it, and they put the creamy in the middle of it.
1: Yep, fantastic creation. Cold Hollow does that. They call it a dreamy.
0: Yep.
1: Fantastic creation. I got a maple creamy when I'm there, just so I can go back and have that experience. North Country Donuts, I believe it's their second location. They have a first location in Northeast Kingdom, and the other one just spun up in Waterbury. They have donuts and they have creamies.
0: There you go. All right. That's going to be my next stop, Adam. I promise you. All right. Thank you. Thanks for joining me today. Adam Rice, Vermont Creamy Passport. Stay tuned. We got to check on news. And then Dan Roscioli joins me. We're going to be talking pizza straight ahead. Travels with Charlie, WDEV.
2: With SRN News, I'm Bob Agnew in Washington. Oil price has been climbing following a weekend of attacks in the Middle East. Brent crude's price rose by 4.5% right out of the gate today after the U.S. and Iran each said the Strait of Hormuz is under its control. It neared $80 a barrel after President Trump called for 20% payments on all cargo that shipped through the strait and also said that they would be charging a toll on ships passing through. In addition, we've got oil prices fluctuating now. That's driving stock prices lower as higher oil prices often do. Right now, it is Brent crude up almost $4 a barrel. Doctors shining some new light on the cause of death for U.S. Senator Lindsey Graham. Preliminary findings from the D.C. Medical Examiner are that Senator Graham died of what's known as aortic dissection. That's a tear in the inner wall of the aorta. It's related to hardening of the arteries. An official cause of death will be issued after further tests. This is SRN News.
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0: Welcome back. Travels with Charlie. Now, that sounds like David Lee Roth. Okay, I got that right. And that's a song about pizza, apparently. Lee Cattell always picks the great music to go along with our guests. Welcome back to Travels with Charlie. We're going to switch from creamies to pizza. Dan Rossioli is my guest. Before we go, Dan, Jill from Randolph Center wants to chime in on her favorite place to get a creamy. Jill, go ahead. Good afternoon. Welcome to Travels with Charlie.
12: Yes, I'm calling from Randolph Center, and there's a great, great, great place in Randolph Center, Silway's Maple, and they have the purest maple ever.
0: Now, you get what size creamy do you usually get, Jill, when you go?
12: Oh, I get the baby one.
0: You get the baby one, yeah. I got to admit, I'm a wuss, too. You know, I go with a small size, especially in these hot temperatures. You go and you get the big one. It's unlikely you're going to be able to finish it before it's a mess in your hands or it falls off the cone, right?
12: Right.
0: Well, Jill,
12: they've gotten a lot of awards over at the Tunbridge Fair.
0: Oh, really?
12: Okay. With their maple. And if you go into their barn and see all the colored maples and all the ribbons they've gotten, they're just something else.
0: All right. Well, go ahead. Give them a shout out again. This is the place to go.
12: It's Silway's Maple. And it's right in Randolph Center.
0: All right. Very good. Thanks, Jill. Thanks for joining us here on Travels with Charlie. All right. We're going to continue our conversation now about food. We're switching from creamies to pizza. Dan Rossioli is joining me in studio this afternoon. He's from Slice of Vermont. Dan, good afternoon. Welcome to Travels with Charlie.
13: Thanks for having me, and it's a tough follow-up following creamies.
0: Well, they kind of go together. And there's nothing like having a pizza and then having a creamy for dessert, right? They do go together. Full disclosure, Dan and I have known each other for, I've lost count, I think 15, maybe 20 years, right?
13: Quite a while, yeah.
0: It's quite a while, and all the time that I've known Dan, and I'm, full disclosure, many people know that I had a mobile pizza business for about 15 years, and, as the business grew, you needed lots of dough, and I don't mean money, I mean actual dough if you're going to make pizza, and Dan was the guy that made the dough for me. That's been a long-kept secret, but I'll let it out now. Dan was our dough guy. He did it. But that's something that you've done for years. You you know, you people probably have driven by your spot on Williston Road in Williston and not even known what's in there. You're making pasta, you're making doughs, you're making pizza for schools.
13: It's a pretty nondescript building. You may drive by it every day and not see it. But yeah, we've been there for 18 plus years now, and primarily wholesale. So we provide products, pizza dough, pizzas, pastas, pretzels, on the wholesale front to a lot of different pizza places, grocery stores, restaurants, that type of thing, schools.
0: Yeah. And you mentioned pretzels, and that was kind of, you didn't actually start the pretzel company, right?
13: We didn't. That was Alec Disler. He started it as an eighth grade school project. Outgrew his kitchen at home pretty quickly, and I think his parents were ready to find somebody else to do the production for him.
0: Yeah.
13: So they came to us, and we took over production, and then a number of years later, Alec went off to college, and we took over the business at that point.
0: Talk about a young entrepreneur. And I remember the story. I may have even had him on my radio program years ago, and I'm trying to remember. You know, eighth grade, started this business doing pretzels, and that's what you're doing now. You're continuing that. Have you kept in touch with him at all? I kind of wonder what happened to him, who, you know, developed a business and he could actually sell it to somebody.
13: Yeah, for a little while we kept in touch, but I haven't heard from him now in a number of years. And my son has actually taken over the pretzel business, so that's Brenton runs the pretzels for us, and he'll be going in this afternoon to fill orders. And so it's stayed as a young entrepreneurial kind of spirit with the Disler's Pretzels.
0: Now you're on Williston Road in Williston. Right on that little corner there where you can kind of go up Industrial Ave.
13: Right.
0: There was a sign out there at one time, might have said Postabilities, right? And then I think the sign came down and you guys were still working and you didn't want people to know you were there, I guess, you know.
13: We switched. So when we first opened 18 years ago, we did have a much more of a retail presence. We had, you know, a more or less full menu, salad, sandwiches, pizzas, all kinds of stuff. But as the wholesale business took off, we gradually cut back on that. And for a while, we just did one pizza night per week, which was mm-hmm. Thursday nights for a couple of years. But wholesale required our focus because it was growing. So we shut down retail completely for a good 12 years or so before firing it back up just this last month.
0: And now you're back to the original name. It was called Slice of Vermont originally, right?
13: No, it wasn't.
0: Yeah.
13: Yeah, no, it was originally Postabilities.
0: It was Postabilities, yeah. Okay. Yeah. And then Slice of Vermont came in at some point?
13: Slice of Vermont came in a number of years ago because there were Postabilities all over the country.
0: Right.
13: And so one particular one wanted to kind of go national with their name.
0: Oh, and they came after you.
13: Yeah, decided to change our name at that point. And at that point, anyway, most of our business was shifting towards the pizza side of things, so it really made sense. It was a logical switch.
0: Join us here on Travels with Charlie. If you want to talk with Dan or if you have a question about pizza or comment about pizza, 802-244-1777, 802-244-1777. And we'll talk a little bit about the type of pizza that you do, because I think you were kind of inspired. You recently went to Italy. And when you go to Italy, I can say the same thing. Going to Italy, you come back and you go, that's how you do pizza. You know, there's a little bit of difference, right? And you know, the Roman style, they love doing it in pans, a little bit thicker, and a lot of different combinations. And that's what you're doing. You call it al taglio.
13: Yeah, so we did. We took the family to Italy for a couple of weeks and kind of back to our ancestral town. And then we visited a number of other cities in Italy. And we were sampling pizza all the way, you know, throughout the different cities. And when we came back, we were realizing, like, hey, there's a real gap in Vermont in terms of the quality of pizza available compared to what's in Italy, and also the styles. And so we decided to do this Roman al taglio style, which is, as you were just saying, Charlie, it's a pan pizza, but it's made in blue steel pans. It's a little bit thicker than maybe what people are used to here, but not as, say, bready as like a Sicilian style pizza.
0: Yeah.
13: And it does. It has a lot of creative toppings. It's a par-baked crust for the most part. So it allows you to use some different toppings that may not do so well in a longer term oven, you know, like a conveyor style oven, or, you know, if it's in there for too long, the toppings may not work out so well. But with the par-baked crust, you can shorten the cooking time. And then so what happens is those pizzas go out on display in our bakery case. And then as somebody comes in and they want a slice, they could pick from a number of different toppings. And we just pop it in the final oven at 800, 850 degrees just to warm it up real quick. And then that's served.
0: Quick finish off.
13: Yeah.
0: Clark from Plainfield joining us online here at Travels with Charlie. Good afternoon, Clark. Welcome to Travels with Charlie.
14: Thank you. What a great topic. Pizza and creamy.
0: You can't go wrong. So
14: you can't go wrong.
0: What's your favorite type of pizza, Clark, and favorite topping and style?
14: Well, I'm going to tell you that. It's pretty simple. You know, you got all these different styles with pan and thin and whatever. I don't care. As long as it's really good, I like it. The crust. And then as far as toppings concerned, I think it depends on what your taste buds are.
0: Yeah.
14: I personally love pineapple.
0: Uh-oh. I haven't asked Dan, but people know my opinion on that, Clark. I'm putting up the cross right now.
14: But I like garlic. I like basil. I mean, I'm a traditionalist. But I went to Vietnam, and when I went to Vietnam once, I had to go to a really fancy, rich place to get some Western food.
0: Yeah,
14: and they had pizza.
0: Yeah,
14: and then they had. It wasn't that bad.
0: Mm-hmm.
14: It wasn't great, but they had pineapple, so I ordered it, and man, it was good. And I went to Hawaii.
0: Was there tomato sauce with the pineapple?
14: Yes.
0: Yeah, see, I'd give it a pass if it didn't have the tomato sauce. I just, you know, tomato sauce and the pineapple for me, it doesn't work.
14: I had it with olive oil as well, more of an olive oil style.
0: Okay, all right.
14: And that was really good with heavy garlic.
0: Yeah.
14: Oh, man.
0: Oh,
13: I have to jump in on the pineapple piece because I'm the only one in the family that wants pineapple on a pizza.
0: Oh, no.
13: And my kids will give me heck for it.
0: Good.
13: And,
0: your kids are right.
13: But the sweet and the savory combination I actually do enjoy. Although, you know, at the shop, we don't offer a pineapple pizza right now. And it is pretty controversial. In Italy, we actually saw a sign that said, don't ask for pineapple on the pizza. So we got to chuckle
0: out of
13: that.
0: You'll end up in the trunk of a car. Hey, Clark, thanks for joining us here on Travels with Charlie. Good to hear from you this afternoon. Thank you much.
14: Thank you.
0: 802-244-1777. 802-244-1777. If you want to get in on the controversy this afternoon, pineapple on pizza, does it belong? I will say this. There is only one pizza that I have eaten with pineapple, and it did have tomato sauce, but it also had bacon, and it had candied jalapenos. So there was the two sweets. There was the sweet of the candy jalapeno. You had the heat, the sweet, and the sweet from the pineapple, and then the bacon. You got the grease. So
13: it sounds great.
0: It did work. It did work. But, just part of me just, I don't know. You know, pineapple, I was like, there's so many other good things you can put on a pie. Why put pineapple on it? Now, you have, I'm guessing, 15 different varieties that you'll make at any one time at Slice of Vermont, right?
13: Yeah, we keep a few of the most common ones out every day. So your margarita, your pepperoni, that type of thing. We always have those available. And then we cycle through a number of different more creative options. Some of the more popular ones, well, first I got to start with the Vermont slant one, but the cheddar bacon apple pizza goes fast every time we put that out there.
0: Yeah. That's a good combo.
13: It's a great combination.
0: Yeah.
13: Arugula and prosciutto goes great.
0: Oh, yeah.
13: Yeah. So there's a number of different, you know, veggie options and meat options that we put out, and we try to keep it fresh so people that come in every day, they're getting, you know, different options.
0: Paul from Cabot wants to join the controversy this afternoon on Travels with Charlie. You know, it's interesting, Dan. We open up the phone lines and controversy thinking, you know,
13: strong opinions.
0: Politics? No. Pineapple on pizza. Paul from Cabot, yay or nay?
15: Oh, yeah, I guess it's fine. Sure. But this is the first time I've been on since 6:30 on the trading post. So I'm a little nervous.
0: Now, don't be nervous. You know, we don't bite.
15: Anyway, I think that, like, I'm a big pizza guy. I like it, you know. I think making pizza is a perfect opportunity for the pizza maker to go, like, total plant-based, not plant, plant-based on the sausage or the pepperoni or the ham or something, because if you take, and I know a lot of the plant-based sausages are highly processed for sure, but they add the, like, that chewiness, you know, like almost meat taste. And I've used it making pizzas, and I think it's awesome with plant-based sausage.
0: Paul, are you vegetarian? You don't eat meat?
15: Well, as a matter of fact, I'm cooking a venison burger.
0: Okay, so you do eat meat, yeah.
15: Yes.
0: But why plant-based on a pizza for a topping? Can I ask you why would you suggest that?
15: I live on a farm. Farm animals are intelligent creatures, and to eat them.
0: I got you. Okay. All right. All right. Let's get Dan to comment. Paul, thanks for your call this afternoon. Do you offer any, you know, plant-based? You cook for the schools. You do stuff for the schools.
13: We do. However, no. This is actually a fairly unique request. So I appreciate that, Colin, because it's not something that we've looked at very closely. And we actually do use some plant-based meat substitutes at home, but I haven't done it on the pizzas yet.
0: Okay. We're going to take a quick break. When we come back, we'll talk more with Dan about Slice of Vermont and hear from you. We want to hear from you. Your thoughts on pizza. What do you like on pizza? And does pineapple belong on pizza? You can also throw out, what's the most unusual topping you've ever seen on a pizza? And I've seen some unusual ones, and we'll get into that all straight ahead right here. Travels with Charlie, WDEV.
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0: Welcome back. Good afternoon. I'm listening. Lee doing a great job as always behind the board. I'm thinking, what do the Ramones have to do with pizza? There it is. A little parody of I Want to Be Sedated, I Want a Slice of Pizza. Welcome back. We're talking with Dan Roscioli of Slice of Vermont. He's at 4735 Williston Road in Williston. You drive by it, the big Slice of Vermont sign up top there. Still doing all the wholesale stuff, but Tuesdays through Fridays from 11 o'clock on, you can go in and you can get a slice or you can get a whole pie if you want. He's doing the Al Taglio, the square pies, many, many different varieties to choose from. I got to say this, Dan, the toppings that you're putting on, high end. I mean, for anybody that goes in and you go, okay, I'm getting a slice of pizza and it's the same old greasy pepperoni and, you know, it's not. You're using high end. I mean, and I mean that, you know, just for making pizza all these years, I know what the top brands are, and you're using them all.
1: Yeah, we're trying to go with the super premium ingredients.
0: And a lot of local, too.
1: Yeah, Maplebrook Farms is a great supplier of ours for mozzarella, Vermont salumi. So we try to keep it local. We try to keep it really premium. And it works out well. We get a lot of great feedback on the toppings and particularly the cheeses that we're using.
0: Yeah, big difference. Takeout only. There are picnic tables outside. It's right there on Williston Road. And it's nice. It's in the shade. There's trees there. So you can go inside, get yourself a slice, or you can get it to go and bring it on home. Slice of Vermont. You're on Facebook, but I don't think you're on as Slice of Vermont, right?
1: It's actually under our parent company, which is Roscioli Food Group, which encompasses Slice of Vermont and Distler's Pretzels. There's a Facebook presence. Our new website will be up soon. 802-598-5513 is our phone number. So there's a number of different ways to contact us, and if you want to put an order in or just stop by.
0: Now, cooking is in your blood. I mean, restaurant business is in your blood. I think, five generations?
1: Well, so my kids will be the fifth generation. Yeah. They're involved in the business to an extent now. My oldest son and my daughter have done a lot of the work to get the slice counter up and running. So my dad and his generation ran a restaurant in Massachusetts for 5+ decades. And on that note, I do just want to mention my uncle and my godfather, Danny Roscioli, passed away this morning, and I just want to put condolences out to his daughter Casey and wife Ginny and the rest of the family. And you know, he was very influential in terms of the family upbringing, being around food and all that. I grew up in a restaurant and got away from it for a little while, and it food industry just sucked me right back in.
0: Yeah. You know. Sort of like the mafia.
1: I'm not going to comment on that one.
0: No, don't. Neither one of us. 802-244-1777. And my condolences as well. Thank you for coming in today. Appreciate that, Dan. 802-244-1777. If you want to join us. Unusual toppings on pizza. If you've got one, want to hear from you. What about you, Dan? You know, traveling to Italy. Did you happen? Because they do a couple of different things that they don't do here. You know, they'll fold a pizza in half. They call it, portfolio. They fold the pizza in half like your portfolio.
1: Yeah, and you're eating it almost like a sandwich.
0: And you walk along and you eat it.
1: Yep.
0: That's not a topping, but it's an unusual way of eating. You don't see people, it's a whole pizza I'm talking about that they do. What about toppings? Did you see anything unusual?
1: Well, the amount of ham that they put on in different forms, I mean, here it's ham, bacon, prosciutto, right? Those are your basic pizza toppings that are ham related. But of course, throughout the Rome area, they have probably a dozen different styles of ham that they'll use on the pizza. There's a lot of other vegetables that you don't see commonly here. Like zucchini is a very big pizza topping in Italy,
0: and the flowers too.
1: Oh yeah, zucchini flowers,
0: the
1: right?
0: Blossoms, yeah.
1: And potato. So we're doing like a very thinly sliced potato pizza, which has been pretty popular actually so far.
0: I had your zucchini, which was absolutely delicious with a ricotta, a little bit of rosemary, and surprise, but I could tell. I took a bite and I said, "Wow, this is fresh, lemon zest."
1: Mm-hmm.
0: Winner, winner, man! It just works.
1: Yeah, the lemon zest, it adds, you know, just a nice little.
0: It gets the taste
1: flavor.
0: Buds
1: exactly.
0: going,
1: yeah.
0: right?
1: Yeah, exactly. You know, and it, I think the styles, when you talk about the styles of pizza, you're really talking about the mouthfeel. And when you're talking about the toppings, now you're talking more about the flavor. Although yes, there's crossover for sure.
0: Yeah.
1: So we actually do offer the two different styles. We have a Neapolitan style round pizza as well.
0: Yeah. And that's, which is thin.
1: Which is a thinner.
0: Very thin crust. Yeah.
1: Yeah. And it's a different process. And so it's been a nice kind of play for us where when we went wholesale years ago, we lost that direct connection with the consumer that was actually eating our pizza, right?
0: Yeah.
1: And so we were 2-3 steps away from people eating the pizza. But now we can try different ideas out there so we can see what their reaction is when they eat a Roman slice or a Neapolitan slice, or we could try different toppings and we can get that immediate feedback, which is really kind of cool to watch.
0: Well, don't wait. Stop by tomorrow. They're open tomorrow, 11 o'clock. You can stop in. They do that Tuesday through Friday, 4735 Williston Road in Williston. Right there at the corner of Industrial Ave. Slice of Vermont. They're on Facebook as Rossioli Food Group. You can check them out there. Lots of creative pies. Unbelievable. Just really, really great, great pies. And good luck with that. I don't have to wish you good luck because, you know, you've been doing this for years and your family's with you and you've got it going. It's good
1: thanks.
0: Stuff.
1: It's been a really interesting almost 20 years now of doing this on our own. You know, I've separated from the family business years ago, which was an awesome restaurant. But when we decided to go out, my wife and I decided to go out on our own. We built something up here in Vermont, and we wanted to stay in Vermont. And the community's been awesome to us. They've supported us.

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2: 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It's lovely. If you have any questions or want to make a comment today, please feel free to call in 802-244-1777, and we always like to have people call in. I do remember last week we had a gentleman from Lake Elmore. I think his name was Michael, and he was just sort of expressing the difficulties of life. Had some health care bills and some situations with his family, and it was a really thoughtful, you know, discussion that he sort of prompted us towards, and I just appreciate that. Last week we had Steve Cummings here, who was the CEO of the Brattleboro Retreat, that is by far the oldest hospital in the state of Vermont. I think it's 85-90 years old, and they deal with some really difficult issues. It was good to talk to President Cummings about that. We know healthcare, all of us somewhat, that, you know, if you get admitted to the hospital, you stay overnight. That means you're pretty sick. If you go to the ICU, that's a really big deal, whether it's a surgical or medical or cardiac ICU. And the retreat basically is the ICU for people really struggling to figure things out and needing some help in a restart and mental health issues. So we all struggle with that. And it's important that we're sensitive to those conversations and how we can help in any way possible. Healthcare is very expensive. I talk about that all the time. I think we're doing an okay job. We're doing our best to figure out, sorry about that, we're doing our best to sort of figure out how best to address healthcare. And you know, there's a lot of moving parts, but the more people get involved and listen, one of the things that I think I'm a big proponent of is common sense and explaining complicated things in an elevator speech that is true and not biased. And we need that because healthcare is extremely complicated, and sometimes we go down rabbit holes. And the only way healthcare nonprofit system, whether it's a hospital or sort of a VNA or a nursing home, the only way that they can make money and manage things, they can earn it, which is really hard given the reimbursement, particularly on the Medicaid side or people not paying or free care. That's okay. They earn it, they borrow it, which is another way of getting money. And the third way is donations and development. And that's not only for a nonprofit, but it's for society. If people want to pitch in and sort of help society, I think that's really key, because we need individuals and sort of that pride of ownership and commitment. So I want to just bring up a story. I remember this a couple decades ago, and I had one of my staff find this, and it's great. It's the story about Susan Sebastian. And 2009, she was laying dying in Fletcher Allen Healthcare, now UVM Medical Center, and she told her mother that if she survived her illness, she would sell her house and use the money to buy artwork for every patient room in the hospital. The view from her bed recalls her mother, Elise Braun of Waterbury, was drab, dismal. It overlooked a brick wall, heating vents, and a roof. The only objects in the room were medical devices and a TV set. So Susan Sebastian, she was a graduate of Stowe High School, lifelong asthmatic, multiple health problems. She passed away in 2009 at the age of 52. Her mom, Elise Braun, decided to fulfill her daughter's final wish and then some. So her mom sold her house in Massachusetts. They had no children, and she set up a nonprofit, Susan Sebastian Foundation. The first year, they purchased 47 works of art for Fletcher Allen, now UVM, and one installed in every single patient room. And the point of that was to bring healing and to bring some positivity and to sort of help the environment. They have that fund took care of pretty much every hospital in the state. 13 out of the 14 hospitals from that money went on. And for many years, her mom, Susan's mom, got artwork. One of the goals was two pieces of artwork in every patient room. Not every waiting room, they just said patient rooms. And they did that for the most part. There's about 1,200 inpatient beds in Vermont, and most all of them got original artwork, many of them for Vermont artists. And to me, that is just an amazingly touching story that, you know, her daughter died, but she wanted to give back, which is really helpful. So the issue of healing, I think, is really important. Here's a reference to a physician named Esther Sternberg. She did a TED Talk, which she delivered in Tucson, Arizona, 2013. She cited a 1984 study of patients recovering from gallbladder surgery. Those who had a view of trees outside their window healed an average of one day sooner. And this goes back to common sense issues. If you're in a room that's really bleak, no personality, you don't have a good view out of the room, it's just harder. So when we talk about healthcare and being healthy, we do need art. We probably also need music. You know, we need each other. We need to be able to read things that are affirming. And so I thought the Susan Sebastian Fund was a great example of that for us to try to get better. Little known fact you might not realize, but I don't know, 100 years ago, maybe longer, hospitals for inpatient rooms are required to have an outside window to go outside all across the country. So long time ago, somebody said, you need an outside window. Now, granted, you don't want to see an air conditioning unit, a rooftop, that brick wall, but you must have some access to daylight, because they knew, common sense, that that helps with healing. I just want to bring that up. I think it's lovely. And it's lovely that that family gave back to the community thus far, which is my segue to my current guest, Greg Tatro. How you doing, Greg?
3: I'm doing well. How are you today?
2: I'm doing good. He didn't know that opening, but he's one of the founders, himself and his wife, Dawn, of Jenna's Promise. And it's the same type of story that is very, you know, heartwarming, and it's giving back, people giving back to the community in large ways with their own sweat equity, time, and volunteering. And so a little bit different than the Susan Sebastian Fund, but Greg and his wife and the whole Jenna's Promise village and campus that they have to try to help people through recovery is just incredibly remarkable. So maybe you can start off with a little bit of history for those that don't know why it's named that and what Jenna Promise, how it came about. Great.
3: Yeah, thanks, Joe. Thanks for having me. So, you know, we lost Jenna. She suffered from substance misuse for about 6.5 years, and it was pretty painful watching your daughter kind of go down the wrong road, I guess, and knowing that it could end badly. And a lot of people do come out of it, but Jenna didn't. But so she was in a recovery house in New Hampshire, and you know, she'd went to quite a few rehabs throughout the country. We were lucky to be able to try to save her. But she called her mom one day and said, well, there's this girl in here that, you know, she's going to have to leave because she doesn't have any money to stay. And of course, you know, we can't help everybody at that point. Jenna was, there was quite a financial, you know, issue getting her through all this stuff. So, you know, when we're happy, we could help as much as we did. But Don said, well, I really can't do that. Hopefully they'll give her a scholarship or something and she can stay. Well, Jenna said, you know, Mom, when I get out of here, you and me are going to go around the state and try to help people and raise money so that, you know, people can stay. Because some people are very unfortunate and they just don't have the funding to do it. Yeah. So that's kind of the beginning.
2: Yeah. And that started it. Your promise and commitment to her and to each other was that you'd start the very program that you started in Johnson, which has been well known. I consider, like, most of the state understanding that. Anybody in the healthcare field understands what you do,
3: right?
2: Which is pretty amazing.
3: Yeah. It took us a little while to get on our feet again, but after we lost her. But then we remembered that conversation, and and you know, when something like that happens, similar to the story you gave earlier, Joe, you got two choices: you stand up or you lay down, or you fight or you don't. I mean, there's really no in between. And you know, Dawn was really struggling being a mom, you know, and I said, you know, we got to get up. We can't just think we're going to lay down and forget this. So we got to get up and fight. And it helped us heal a lot. Seeing other people heal, it helped our healing process.
2: Yeah. So the issue of trying to help people out of either new onset of addiction or long-standing addiction, it's a really difficult path. It doesn't pay for itself. It, you know, if you really care about them and spend the time, hold their hand and give them the time, it's a really difficult thing to do, Greg. I don't know how you guys do it. I don't know how you keep it all together.
3: Well, when you see the successes is what keeps you going. Our success rate is pretty high. I think it's around 50%. So I think the national average is like 12 to 15 maybe. So what we're doing is working. And you see some folks come in, you know, I can remember one person that came in. I said, oh boy, this is going to be a tough one. But she ended up going through the whole program, getting an education, and came back to work for us. So, you know, you can't just give up on something. That this girl is looking a little rough when she got there. But she ended up being a beautiful person, you know. So it's that's why you keep going, because you see those successes. And, you know, at the end of our program, we go outside. We have the old Catholic church in Johnson, which is Jenna's house, and there's a bell there. And we go out and we ring that bell 12 times because they've completed 12 months. And the families come. And at that point, you've given that daughter back to their family. And it's you know, it'll bring tears to your eyes, honestly. So it's pretty cool.
2: Can people attend that if they'd like to?
3: Yes, it can. Usually it's kind of a kept within, I think. But, yeah, I mean, I don't think we put it out on Facebook or anything. Because you got to be a little careful about identities.
2: Yeah.
3: You know, your HIPAA laws and all that kind of thing. You probably know more about that than I do, Joe.
2: No, that's lovely, though, to celebrate and to actually recognize and have a time and sort of put them in the arms of their parents and family and say, okay, take it from here. But 50% complete recovery rate is pretty astonishing. It's hard business. It's just, it's like, you know, castles built on the seashore. They just, twice a day, get washed away.
3: Yeah, it's a tough business. They got to want it. When they get there, they got to know that this is it. And not all of them do. You know, they may go back out, but we always try to, my wife especially, Dawn, you know, she's Mother Mary in my book, but yeah, she's always keeping in contact and say, hey, when you're ready, you can come back, you know. The team has to okay it, but yeah, know, we're there for them throughout. And men, too. She's helped a lot of men get into rehabs, and then we find places for them to live. And we do have a house in Newport now called Ben's House, so we can take men up there.
2: Oh, wow.
3: And it's pretty, you know, it's just rewarding at this point. You know, I'm 63 years old, Jill, so it's like, you know, if I'm going to give back, now's my time.
2: Yeah.
3: Right?
2: Yeah. That's correct. What is Ben's house named after? What was that?
3: Ben is after a family that lost their son named Ben.
2: Oh.
3: So they are on the board, and they're always helping things, and they're just good people. So it's kind of similar. It's not quite, because Jenna's has, we have our own enterprises, like our coffee roaster and our appliance sales. We haven't developed that up there yet, but we're finding work for them all.
2: Yeah. Yeah. You're going to develop that, I'm sure.
3: Well, we'll see. You know, I got to get, you know, I'm a little, I'm getting a little long in the tooth here, Joe. I don't know how much more I can go, but I got a little left in me.
2: Yeah. Listen, I got a quote from you. Uh-oh. It's from February 2026 during Recovery Day at the State House, which was really interesting. Sort of celebrate that and make sure that we're honoring and knowing that that's broadly described, but probably one of the most important issues, particularly with abuse, whether it's alcohol, drugs, other issues. So it says, today's Jenna's promises are unique and that we call ourselves a recovery village. I love that term because I've been there. You've taken me through it. I've visited a number of times where we're looking at a holistic way of recovery, which integrates four pillars, a program-based residential system, a workforce development program, health and wellness program, and a therapeutic support. Jenna's promise doesn't just lift the people inside our doors, it lifts the town around us. We've helped empty buildings become workplaces. We've seen neighbors let slip the stigma that casts a shadow over judgment on the public. So that's great. You guys have really built in Johnson. I've been to the locations. So you used to sell wonderful, unused, beautiful dented appliances. Is that right?
3: Yes, we do. Yep.
2: And now that's changed, right?
3: Everything's brand new now, but we do have brand new scratch and dents. And people can save quite a bit of money with you get a little ding on the side or the back, and they save $300 or $400. I sold a fridge to a person the other day for $1,599. That same thing was $2,100 at Home Depot. And it had just a little ding on the back. You couldn't even see it. So, you know, if you're, you know, looking to save some money, you should definitely come see us because we can help you. And I like taking on those box stores, Joe. You know, it's kind of a bit of a challenge, but, you know,
2: I'm competitive.
3: Yeah. We can. We can actually beat their prices. They get all the marketing money, but we can compete with them. And I always tell the story. You know, I go in there. I work for free. I donate my time. The guy from Lowe's or Home Depot is probably making $10 or $20 million a year. So where would you rather put your money, right?
2: Yeah, yeah. That's funny. I bought a new refrigerator maybe before I toured your location. I think it was probably 6 years ago. And it's got a couple dents on the door and stuff. And I'm like, where the heck did that dent come from? But I got grandchildren. They run around. You know what I mean? People visiting. So, like, a little dent like that, or if it's on the side or if nobody sees it, it's like, why wouldn't you buy that? That's an amazing thing that you guys are doing. But you now have, is it all dented? Or
3: no.
2: Right. Now you're doing
3: brand new.
2: Brand new.
3: Factory warranties. And we can order, like, tomorrow morning, before noon on Wednesday, we can order. If it's in stock, and it usually is, we'll have it here by Thursday.
2: Oh, my gosh.
3: So we can have it almost overnight. And the other thing that we're very proud of is our service. So I had a lady reach out to me on Facebook Sunday, and her refrigerator broke.
2: Wow.
3: Well, I met her there at 3 o'clock, and she got a refrigerator and took it home and saved her food.
2: Oh.
3: So it's, you know, when people's refrigerator breaks, that's when I like to kick in because, you know, food means a lot to people nowadays.
2: Yeah.
3: You know, you don't want to lose your food. Is going to grocery store, you come out with one bag, it's $100. You know, you can't.
2: No.
3: So we want to help. That's what we do.
2: I think that's amazing. You fell into this in Johnson, Vermont, of all places, right on Route 15 there. Johnson, Vermont, you're competing with the big box stores with appliances.
3: Yeah, we are. And my manager's...
2: That's unbelievable.
3: My manager's been through the program. Yeah. My assistant manager's been through the program.
2: Yeah.
3: My guy in the shop that fixes stuff and things like that, his wife went through the program, and we saved his life, too. And they got all three of their kids back.
2: Yeah.
3: That's the whole point, you know. It's like they can stay. If we can't keep them all, obviously, we'd have too many. But it's pretty cool.
2: Yeah, yeah. I know sometimes local businesses will hire some of your residents as they move forward.
3: They do.
2: Whether it's at the hospital or elsewhere. I think that's great.
3: Yeah, you have a few up to your place, Joe, up to the hospital working. I think one in food, maybe one's cleaning. I'm not quite sure.
2: Yeah.
3: But I know you've been open to helping these folks, and I appreciate that, too.
2: Yeah. I think that's important for all hospitals. Nonprofit, like, you got to pitch in. We're all part of the same community, and getting a second chance in life is really important. We don't talk about that enough, and sometimes people never feel like they get that second chance, and they can kind of wallow in where they are and not really break free of bad habits, friends, start over in a loving environment, and you guys do that. That is, it's amazing.
3: Well, thank you.
2: You know, I really appreciate what you do. Now, in addition, because I've been in the store where you, some strange story about buying gigantic lots from Amazon on returned unused goods, or what's that store called? Surplus Goods Store?
3: That's JP's Promising Goods. .com, by the way.
2: Okay. And you still get the stuff from... wherever?
3: We get some of that now. We've been buying a bunch of Ashley furniture loads lately, and we've got a lot of discontinued furniture, you know, beds and bureaus and stuff like that. We're really trying to get more into the new stuff that's coming out of the factory instead of stuff that's returned, because some of that stuff, you don't know if it works. You got to check everything. It takes a lot of time. We do get some, but we're trying to turn the other way a little bit right now.
2: Yeah. So that store is right near the appliance store, or right across
3: the
2: street?
3: They're all right together, yeah. You got to walk across the parking lot, basically. But it's the old Parker & Stearns facilities, and some of the folks that have lived around here a while, everybody knew Parker & Stearns.
2: Was that a wood mill?
3: It was a lumber yard.
2: Oh, okay.
3: They sold hardware and stuff like that. But.
2: And then you got the coffee that's going on, which I see every time I'm on the interstate.
3: Yeah.
2: Because I know I can stop and get a cup.
3: Yeah, it's
2: a regular
3: cool.
2: decaf. I'm like super happy.
3: Yeah, you like the decaf, Joe?
2: I can only take one large regular in the morning, and then I gotta switch over.
3: I think you should. You get a little jittery.
2: It's easy to yeah. That's what I do.
3: Well, I'm glad you like it. You know, that decaf is processed in a natural way. Sometimes they use chemicals to pull the caffeine in.
2: Yes, I thought that's what everybody did.
3: No, ours is a natural process. There's no chemicals used. So it's actually healthier for you.
2: I didn't know that.
3: Yeah.
2: I only knew the way that, you know, everybody says it's scary, you shouldn't drink it.
3: No.
2: It's horrible.
3: We won't use that coffee.
2: Yeah.
3: No.
2: Wow.
3: Because we know you drink it. We want you to be safe.
2: You guys are doing well, though, right? You're managing all the stops in Vermont?
3: Yep, all the rest areas we're in,
2: 91, 89?
3: Yeah, we're in a lot of hospitals and rehabs and stores. It's coming.
2: Yeah,
3: it's coming. It takes a while, you know.
2: Yeah, it does take a while.
3: Yeah, but we're getting it.
2: I think Vermonters, it takes time for us to change, but once we change, we stick with it.
3: Yeah, that's true. We don't want anything different.
2: So you might not like the fact that it takes a long time to change, but once we change, we're like, well... we're just sticking with it.
3: Yeah.
2: Yeah.
3: I agree.
2: So you're
3: kind of like stuck in the mud a little bit, Joe, right?
2: Yeah. Maybe it's called commitment. Maybe it's stuck in the mud. I don't really know. So I do want to say, before we take a break, I've done about 60 shows. Actually, this is the 60th show, and I was asked to do this by the station owner back in December 2024. And you and Don were the very first guest I ever did on... December 10th. I don't know if it was snowy 2024, 2 years ago, but really appreciate that you guys came by. I was super nervous. I'm like, I don't know what I'm doing. Why am I doing this? But it was a great discussion with you and Dawn about Jenna's Promise, And it's great to have you back after 59 other guests, but we try to mix it up, but I love your story.
3: Well, we're glad to be back, and we appreciate you giving us a chance to tell people what we do.
2: I know. The fact that you give selflessly so much back to the community, it's pretty amazing. And with some of your residents becoming productive and maybe starting over, maybe they're not from Johnson. I'm sure the majority of them are not from that area, but just for them to get a job and touch base with you guys and sort of to start over, it does take a village for all of us to help people work through that stuff.
3: I would agree.
2: Yeah, so really appreciate it. We're going to take a short break to acknowledge our sponsors, get a little news, and we'll be back. Again, this is Joe Wooden on Vital Signs, and we'll see you in a bit.
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6: This is Meyer Mermel. On behalf of myself and Caroline McLean, the owners of Radio Vermont, we want to honor Vermont's profound impact on American history at our nation's semi-quincentennial, the 250th anniversary of our founding. Vermont has led the nation in many important areas, in human rights, the abolition of slavery in 1777. Vermont's founding constitution was first in North America to ban adult slavery and grant universal male suffrage. The War of the Rebellion, 1861 to 1865. Per capita, Vermont sent more soldiers into battle and suffered more casualties than almost any other Union state. Importantly, Vermont soldiers anchored the critical defense line at the Battle of Gettysburg. LGBTQ plus rights, 2000 and 2009. Vermont pioneered the path for marriage equality nationally, becoming the first state to introduce civil unions, 2000, and the first to legalize same-sex marriage via legislative action rather than a court mandate, 2009. In education, the Morrill Land-Grant Act. Senator Justin Smith Morrill of Stratford proposed federal legislation giving birth to the American public university system, funding dozens of state colleges across the country. John Dewey of Burlington and a graduate of UVM in 1879 revolutionized global education by replacing rote memorization with experiential learning by doing. His Vermont-born philosophy of pragmatism fundamentally reshaped the modern American classroom and civic life. In industry and commerce, the modern steel plow, 1837, blacksmith John Deere of Rutland developed the first commercially successful self-cleaning steel plow, revolutionizing American agriculture. The electric motor patent of 1837, Thomas Davenport of Brandon secured the first American patent for an electric motor, an invention that fundamentally changed industrial manufacturing. The safety elevator of 1853, Elisha Graves Otis of Brattleboro invented the automatic safety brake for elevators, allowing for the architectural birth of the American skyscraper. The commercial ski industry in 1934. The nation's first mechanized ski rope tow was built in Woodstock, launching the modern U.S. winter sports tourism economy. And lastly, the environment. The conservation movement of 1864. George Perkins Marsh of Woodstock published Man and Nature, a text widely considered the foundation of the modern American environmental movement. Vermont's ideas have shaped the national character. Looking ahead, Vermont will continue to play a vital role, leading by example to spark change. Radio Vermont has been with you for 94 years, and we look forward to continuing to shape our national future together. Happy 250th, America.

0: Hi, this is Joe Whitten, back from Vital Signs. Really happy to be talking with our guest today, Greg Tatro. It's great to sit across from him so we can have a discussion. I think Greg likes that, too. He gave me a fist bump, so you didn't see that. If we had a video, I think it'd be
1: better.
0: I don't think so. I couldn't do a live video in a show. So Greg and Don Tatro started Genesis Promise, and I've always been a big fan because it. And I hope you don't mind me saying this, Greg.
1: Go ahead.
0: It's just, you know, two individuals who took it upon themselves, you know, given the loss of a very dear loved one, a child, which is probably the worst thing you can ever lose. I think for a lot of us, we go through the motions. I lost my wife 13 years ago to breast cancer. It's tough to lose someone you love that dearly. But more often than not, you bury them, you move on, you try to get through it. The Tatros actually said, no, we're actually going to do something. We're going to actually put our shoulder to the wheel, and we're going to actually do something of substance here. And it's a great story. Where, you know, private individuals on their own, you know, develop hard work. They got a great purpose, a great mission in life and what they're trying to do. And they're not selective. They're trying to just help anybody that wants that help. So I'm always touched and appreciative that we have folks like that. There are a lot of nonprofits. It's rare that you get one where the ownership, the story, it is so tangible, which is why her name is on the entire program, but it's really, really helpful. So I always say, good job.
1: Thank you, Joe.
0: Great job.
1: We appreciate that.
0: Yeah. So, we got a phone call, Robert from Bethel. Good time to just take a break. Robert, you out there? Do you have a question for Gregor or myself? Robert? Oh, here we
2: Thanks,
0: go.
2: Lee.
0: Hello, Robert. You're on Vital Signs with Joe Whitten.
2: Hello.
0: Hello. Hello.
2: There's music on.
0: What? Oh.
2: That'd be a good idea.
0: That must be
3: That's
0: Lee's.
3: That's on me, Joe. Sorry.
2: Hey, Joe,
0: that was Lee's iPhone. He's playing some hip hop or something.
1: I think he was dancing a little too.
0: I saw him. Yeah, wiggling around in there.
2: Well, I think we should all be dancing with the beautiful weather today.
0: Oh, I agree. Absolutely.
2: But Joe, I just wanted to. I couldn't believe that you and your other guest, it's been 2 years since Myers put you on the radio, and it was a good decision.
0: Well.
2: Great decision. But, Joe, I have a question.
0: Yeah, sure.
2: Okay, so I'm dealing with some serious health care issues, and, I don't want to. Well, let me just say this. The question is, If a hospital is funded in any way by the federal government,
0: yep.
2: Are they allowed to use DEI in their signatures, the pronouns her and she? I don't understand why. I'm going to say it. Gifford Hospital, they use in their signatures her and she. And the woman said, well, are you like? Why do you have to do that? We understand your name is Catherine. We're going to assume it's a woman. So what is it? So the question is, the big elephant in the room is, can a hospital receive federal funding and still be participating in DEI unnecessary stuff regarding health care?
0: All right. This is an interesting discussion. I know you use the word hospital, but it's really a discussion about federal policy, guidelines. It's not really related to a hospital because you could say that about a school system or, you know, a transportation agency or anybody in the state government. So I'm super busy, so I know this show because I'm on it. But I'm sure there are other WDEV shows, I'm looking at Lee, that actually would pick this up in a heartbeat and probably talk about it because I think it relates to some politics, but it doesn't, it's not really a healthcare thing, but I don't know, Lee, do you got any thoughts?
3: Well, Vermont Viewpoint covers a lot of different topics every day, right. And so that's, and that show is designed specifically for people to call in and raise issues and discussion, so 9 to 11, Monday through Friday.
0: Oh, there we go. I'm now advertising other shows. My six listeners, I might have lost one. Hopefully not with Robert, because I like Robert, so make sure you don't give up on us. So it's a good question, though. I think a lot of organizations, particularly in healthcare, we try to stay away from the politics because anybody who walks through the door, the ER, come in for care, whether their religious background, gender identity, you know, race, color of skin, like, we don't do that. We just are taking care of people. I'm sure the same thing is true with Jenna's Promise.
1: Absolutely.
0: You're there to take care of people, and you don't want to make any of those distinctions, even whether they're an R or a D. So, that's all. But thanks for calling in. Anybody else? 244-1777. Talked earlier about how an organization like yours, with operations, you probably don't break even because you don't. Who do you bill? Like, where do you get your funds? Maybe some families pitch in as much as they can.
1: Yep.
0: Like, you don't have a lot of viable streams, but.
1: Not too bad. I mean, we do get some donations, and
0: yep.
1: We do get a little help from the health department in the state of Vermont, because
0: yep.
1: That's a good thing. We also work with the Department of Corrections some. So, you know, right now it costs about $90,000 a year to incarcerate somebody. And, you know, we can help them. I think it runs around 30 or 35 when you add it all up. So we can actually help three people for the price of one, and we teach them skills, and, you know, we get them back on their feet. Now, not everybody's ready for Jenna's Promise,
0: yeah.
1: But the ones we seem to get, I'm going to say most are, and then you just help them rebuild their lives. You know, one of the best things I ever heard my wife say was, it brought tears to my eyes, this one girl, she was just in tatters, you know, not very good conditions. She said, you know what, I believe in you, and I believe that you can do this. And I was like, and that girl said, nobody's ever said that to me in my entire life. Now, can you imagine that?
0: And yeah,
1: it's just like, those few words were so powerful. That girl, she did it, man. She went through that program, and I think that's a lot of why she did it, to be honest with you.
0: Yeah.
1: Because she knew we believed in her.
0: Yeah. Words are important.
1: Yeah, good ones.
0: Yeah, good words, and trying to be positive and encouraging.
1: Yeah.
0: I'm not always on that side of the track. I can be critical. I can say things I kind of wish I didn't say, but words are very powerful and part of the healing process.
1: It is.
0: That's the example right there about giving somebody the courage and the confidence to go through the program because somebody said, well, we believe in you. We care about you. We love you. So we're here for you.
1: It is pretty cool how that works. And you're right about that, that encouragement. And I can get a little cranky once in a while, too, Jill. So you're in the same boat that I'm in. But typically when you're helping people, you try to put that away. When you're running a business, sometimes it can be a little tougher. But the older I get, I think I'm the nicer than I get nicer as it goes by. So
0: you think so?
1: I think so.
0: Is that delusion then? Is that word for that? Is that...
1: I haven't. I don't know if I've ever had anybody tell me that. I think it's just me.
0: Oh, okay. That's good.
1: But
0: well, if you forget who told you, that's even better.
1: Yes, that's right. That's right.
0: So the issue of being incarcerated, it's a really good point because I haven't spent time in prison. We all know what we know about prison systems. I've known people coming out. I mean, the best thing a prison time could do is to help rehabilitate somebody. And yet the recidivism rate, fancy word of how often they come back, you guys help in that significantly, and you're a third of the cost.
1: Yes.
0: Like, that is, I would hope that they would think about funding or sending particular, do they send some folks to you?
1: They do. Here, Jenna's, yep, and Ben's house, too. And, you know, we've all made mistakes in life. You know, when I was a young man, I made a lot of mistakes, but back then you didn't get caught, right?
0: Wait a minute.
1: Now you get caught, so there's a difference. But
0: Yeah, but, well, wait a minute. Isn't the actual act or crime the issue, whether or not you get caught? I mean,
1: well, it depends who you talk to.
0: I mean, I'm looking at Lee, and he's got a Cheshire grin. Like, if you get away with stuff, it doesn't mean it's okay, does it?
1: No.
0: Okay.
1: I'm just saying times are different.
0: Well, times, there's cameras everywhere, and people are recording you, and it's all of a sudden, yeah.
1: But they're pretty cool how that works. You know, I wish they'd do a little bit more while they were incarcerated. You know, I could see people like getting trained to be carpenters or plumbers or just working in a construction company like I own, you know.
0: Right.
1: Why aren't we doing that? So when they get out, there's people that would hire them and get them going, because that's what's going to stop that circle of going back. When they get a job and they can support themselves,
0: I know,
1: it's going to make a big difference. And that's what we're about, too, you know.
0: And they get a paycheck. And then they can go out, buy stuff, and then they save some, and they get another paycheck, and they're like, wow, I can actually do this.
1: Absolutely.
0: It's hard for the, you know, the federal and state systems, just the government, to sort of do that. I'm sure if we put your program in charge of a small prison, you could go in there and actually start making changes. That's the beauty of individual ownership models,
1: right?
0: That you can actually go in and say, well, I'm gonna change it, because we can.
1: I think you're right. You know, it's tough to change the government. It's slow. You know, I know the governor pretty well. He's a heck of a best governor we've ever had, in my opinion. But it takes time in government. You know, I've talked to him. I get a little impatient. He's like, you just got to keep going. And, you know, I'm an old construction guy, so we build things and finish them and then go to the next job. But government's different. And nonprofits are different, too. You know, it's a different bunch than what I'm used to. But I'm doing okay with it.
0: But you're a nonprofit.
1: We are.
0: And you're getting it done.
1: Right. I do mostly the social enterprises, the businesses, so that's better. Great. Yeah.
0: I think it's pride of ownership.
1: It is.
0: You have that. Your family.
1: We do. Yeah, we feel our family's done a good job helping people, and, you know, we just want to keep going, keep helping, you know.
0: Yeah. So I know you got a golf tournament coming up.
1: Yes.
0: Which is great.
1: I think it's coming right up next
0: Saturday,
1: next week,
0: June 27th.
1: Yeah.
0: So if folks want to sign up for that, it's going to be at Cedar Knoll in Hinesburg. It's a good course.
1: Yeah, it's a pretty good course.
0: Kind of forgiving, which is nice.
1: Yeah.
0: I need a forgiving course.
1: Me too.
0: So that's great. So you can either get an entire team or individual players. So if you want to just go to olivia@jennaspromise.org, I assume she's coordinating this. And they got sponsor levels, bronze, silver, gold. But a good way to help them raise money. So if anybody wants to go golfing with a bunch of good folks, probably have some great stories, that would be nice.
1: That's fun. Yeah, it's fun. I think our teams are pretty well filled up, but we can always add sponsorships, or you can get on the list for next year. But I think we might have just one or two spots left, Joe, on that goes. It's filled right up pretty well.
0: Isn't that great? Nice.
1: It's wonderful.
0: Yeah, yeah. And then some other events you do. You have an open house and benefit concert you do periodically?
1: Yes, yep.
0: That's right at the...
1: right at Jenna's house in Johnson.
0: Yep, the old church building.
1: Yep.
0: Wonderful location for those things.
1: Yeah, that's pretty fun. It's just, you know, people come around, and it's good for the residents, too, to see people that are out there trying to support and be involved, you know. So that's the main benefit.
0: Yeah, you do free concerts just for the folks in Johnson or whoever shows up.
1: We did.
0: And then you might pass a hat. You're not, you're just kindly, benevolently giving back, have some music, and people sit and listen to it, and it's great.
1: It's fun.
0: It's fun.
1: We're actually having a little Chad Hollister. He played the other night over there. You know, that guy, that band is good.
0: What's the name of the
1: Chad
0: band?
1: Chad Hollister. I bet you Lee knows him.
0: Yeah.
1: But he's going to do somewhat of a benefit for Jenna's Promise. Some of the funds are going to go over to the Von Trapp Concert Meadow at June 28th, Sunday, and the band starts at 6. And that's a beautiful concert venue. I don't know if you've ever been there, Joe, but you sit out there, take your picnic basket with you, and bring a little food and a few chairs or a blanket and sit down. And when the sun sets over that mountain, it's all Vermont. I mean, it's just beautiful. I really like it. But this guy, I'm telling you what, if you've ever heard him or you haven't, you got to see this guy. He blew my socks off. I mean, God, he was good.
0: So it's next Sunday.
1: Yeah, it's
0: 28th, you said.
1: Yeah, June 28th. You get there at 4, they open, but the music starts at 6. Goes from 6 to 8, and it's at the Trops. And it's, like I said, that venue was amazing. Yeah. I went over there with Richie Westman a little while ago, and we went to the Vermont Symphony Orchestra.
0: Yeah.
1: Well, shoot, I'm a rock and roll guy.
0: Well.
1: So I'm listening to this music, and, yeah, I didn't know much. Joe, I tried to blend in, but, you know, I'm an AC/DC guy, you know. Well, so, but it was fun. I had a good time. The music was great.
0: But you remember some of those old bands? I'm pointing at him like he's an old man, but I'm older than him. They used to have rock and roll with symphony also.
1: They did.
0: Emerson, Lake, and Palmer. There's a few bands. Maybe Lee knows a couple names. A few bands that had orchestra incorporated into some of theirs. I'm not saying Pink Floyd. I don't think so.
3: The Moody Blues did.
0: Moody Blues, big time. Thank you very much.
1: But this
0: that's great. Great.
1: You met the Hollister band,
0: Lee?
3: Chad's been in the studio a bunch of times. I know him fairly well.
1: Yeah, boy, that guy's a performer. I was just taken back. And he lives right here in Worcester, Vermont. I mean, it's amazing.
0: Oh.
1: He goes all over the country. The guy's amazing. I'm telling you, if you want to see a good concert, come on out.
0: June 28th, 4 to 6.
1: Yep. Six to eight, music.
0: Oh, 6 to 8.
1: Yeah.
0: Get there at 4 if you want to.
1: Yeah.
0: I usually spend time in the beer hall. That's right.
1: You did?
0: I usually don't go anywhere but the beer hall.
1: Oh, okay.
0: So I don't know. It's just maybe I'm just single-minded focused, so I haven't sat and watched the orchestra, but I need to do that.
1: Well, this year you come down, we'll have a picnic, Joe.
0: I'm going to see if I can go to that.
1: I'll bring you a tuna fish sandwich, something like that. It'll be good.
0: I just had one for lunch. I assume that's what you're smelling. So anything else you want to talk about in terms of your work?
1: Sure.
0: You've got labor. You've got managers and leaders. Many of them come from residents that have been through the program, but not all of them.
1: Right. Most of them do. We got a couple. Our coffee roaster guy's a fellow that came from the outside. He does a heck of a job.
0: Yep.
1: But, you know, I walked into a local store the other day, and there was four Jenna's Promise ex-residents in there working. They were running the whole store.
0: Wow.
1: I mean, it made me so proud, you know, say, wow, I can't say names, but there's four people, and they from different parts of the state, and they all ended up renting an apartment in Johnson, staying there, and now they're contributing to the economy.
0: Oh.
1: I mean, that's the greatest thing ever.
0: It's the greatest thing ever.
1: Yeah.
0: I know.
1: My wife is always helping people, so I would like to say if somebody's out there and they have a loved one that's suffering from some kind of substance misuse, you know, reach out to jennaspromise.org. We'll help you. We'll get on the phone. We can get you into the rehabs or just talk to the person and see where they're at. But my wife, Dawn, I tell you, I think she's saved more lives from addiction than any person in this state.
0: Wow.
1: And proud to say it because it's constant with her.
0: Yeah.
1: I mean, she could be with me. All of a sudden, the phone rings. She's, you know, I'm standing there all by myself. But I'm kind of used to it at this point. So
0: yeah,
1: it's okay.
0: Well, she's saved them probably more than just from addiction, but from possibly ending their lives or getting into trouble and having their life end, which is it's a huge problem in this country. It's a huge problem in America, in many cities and states. Vermont has their fair share, and we all have to pitch in to sort of help out.
1: I think so, too.
0: You can't ignore it. And not every one of them, but a lot of those people want help. They would like to hear those words of encouragement. They want to get a chance to step up and, you know, get back to meaningful work.
1: Yep.
0: You
1: getting
0: know, pride of what
1: back.
0: They do. You know, go to work every day.
1: Yep. No, you see that. The work is important.
0: I know.
1: In the recovery process, you have to have a reason to feel worthy. And when you come to work and you're doing something and you're getting started, it makes you feel good. It makes you want to stay sober and stay in the community. And, I've liked to work. You know, I've been at GW Tatro for 40-some-odd years now, and I base my life around work, honestly. So when I know that it's important.
0: Yes.
1: Because when I get around to retire, I'm a little scared even thinking about it, to be honest with you. But I'll get there.
0: You can still get on an excavator and make mistakes, though, probably, when you're older.
1: I make more now than I did when I was younger, yes. That's why they don't let me on them much anymore.
0: Hitting electrical cable, drainage pipe, you know, doing things like that.
1: Yeah.
0: Gas line. You've probably done all that.
1: I have. I haven't hit too many gasolines yet. But anyway, like I said, if somebody that needs some help,
0: yeah, great.
1: Reach out to us. There's a page and a number, and she's actually got the phone right now, so she'll answer the darn thing.
0: And, yeah.
1: And she'll help you. So don't give up. You got hope. We're here for you.
0: Yep.
1: And we want to help you.
0: How many staff do you have, give or take?
1: Oh, it's probably about 12 or so, roughly, in that area.
0: Yep.
1: And then, you know, Don and I help.
0: Yep. We're
1: not really staff, but...
0: Yeah,
1: we kind of help.
0: I think a lot of communities have looked at what you've done, and they say, we want to do the same thing. I know you've had a lot of people over the years come to you and say, that's a great model.
1: Like, yeah.
0: Could we do that in our little town, you know, that needs jobs and needs some refurbishment like you've done with the cafe and other things? People have looked at this, right?
1: They're like, oh, absolutely. Yeah,
0: this actually works.
1: It works. It takes some funding to get started. That's where the hard, you know, you need a whole community to help get it going, really.
0: Yep.
1: And then if you can get that buy-in, it can be done. Or you could start on a smaller scale, you know.
0: Yeah.
1: But you got to have a place to work and a place to sleep and, you know, get your mental health work you need. And,
0: yeah.
1: And then, you know, it just seems to work. It keeps going and you see success.
0: Yeah, that's great. That's great. Well, thanks, everybody. Appreciate it. Another Vital Signs program for the books. This is number 60. Next week, I think we're going to have the new CEO of Blue Cross Blue Shield here, so we can ask her questions. She's from New Hampshire. We're going to be kind and nice to her, of course, but she's filling in some big shoes, and it's great to continue to talk about health care, whether it's providers, doctors, physicians, folk dealing with mental health or dental or other issues. So we will see you next week and have a great week.
3: 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For the people that become guests at Jenna's Promise, are the initial contacts usually from somebody who says, I know somebody who needs help? Or how rare is it for somebody to call up and say, I need help?
1: Right. We do get those calls. Don gets a lot of them, actually. 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But she gets calls all the time from either parents. She just talked to a mother last night on the phone. But a lot of times it's family. They say, hey, you know, my

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12: With SRN News, I'm Bob Agnew in Washington. With the passing of U.S. Senator Lindsey Graham, both political parties are now in somewhat of disarray when it comes to plotting for the upcoming midterm elections. With Senator Graham's passing, that means there's one less prominent Republican in place on Capitol Hill, but they're still expected to do well in the midterm elections. There are Democrats hoping for a chance to flip that seat. Doctors, meanwhile, shining some new light on the cause of death for the senator. Preliminary findings from the D.C. Medical Examiner say that Senator Graham died of what's called an aortic dissection. That's a tear in the inner wall of the aorta and is said to be related to the hardening of arteries. An official cause of death will be issued sometime soon after a further examination. President Trump says the U.S. is reinstating a blockade on Iran in the Strait of Hormuz and will also charge ships for safe passage. This is SRN News.
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0: Welcome to Tech Won't Save Us, made in partnership with The Nation Magazine. I'm your host, Paris Marks, and this week my guest is Chris Person. Chris is a co-founder of Aftermath and makes Highlight Reel, a video series on YouTube. I'm sure for the past few months you have been hearing about the increasing prices of RAM or memory and how that has been fueled by the AI industry and basically the need to have these things for data centers. You know, these massive tech companies that are trying to develop generative AI are buying up all of these chips, and that's making it a lot more expensive for everyday people and the kind of personal consumer electronics that we use, whether that's video game consoles or, you know, personal computers, right? And other things that would use these chips. And so we haven't really dug into that in great depth on the show before, but last time Chris was on the show back in January, we started to kind of talk about that and mention it. And I figured this would be a good opportunity to have him back on the show, because back then he mentioned this thing called the Steam Machine, this new product from Valve that was supposedly coming out, but we didn't know when, because, you know, in part, the components had become so much more expensive. And I think the company was trying to figure out what it was actually going to do with that product and how much it was actually going to have to price it at in order to not lose a lot of money, right? And right before we went to record this episode, Apple announced that its prices were increasing. And as we were recording, so we don't talk about this in the actual interview, but Xbox announced that its prices were increasing another $100 to $150 as of August 1st. And so all of these companies are raising prices on consumer electronics. And I figured it's a great opportunity to have Chris back on the show so we can dig into why this is happening, what the implications of it are, if there's any prospect of this, you know, maybe slowing down or like not happening in the future, or for these prices to be rolled back. But, you know, it's really tough to see it. And really, it's just another way that this pursuit of AI at all costs is costing all of us in so many different ways, in so many different parts of the world. There are interesting stories that come out of that, but also a lot of frustrations, and rightfully so. So I think that this is a great episode with Chris, where we dig into a really important issue that unfortunately so many of us are feeling and, you know, being affected by. 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Thanks so much and enjoy this week's conversation. Chris, welcome back to Tech Won't Save Us.
1: Hi, how are you?
0: I'm good, thanks. It's great to have you back on the show. I was thinking, you know, we talked earlier this year, right? And we were talking about your interest in hardware and, you know, the kind of interesting reporting that you're doing at Aftermath. And one of the things you said was that the Steam Machine was, you know, a piece of hardware that you were really interested in. But there were questions about whether it was even going to come out, what it was going to cost if it did, you know, all these kind of questions because of, you know, this kind of escalating issue with the prices of memory and the prices of chips more broadly that was taking hold at the time and has really taken off since then. And so, you know, when I reached out, I was like, okay, I want to start by talking about the Steam Machine. But then right as we were about to hop on this call, we saw that Apple has announced that it is increasing the prices quite significantly on a lot of its hardware. And it feels like that is like a really significant moment in this story. So I actually wanted to start us there. As we see increases of $100 on the new MacBook Neo, $200 on the base MacBook Air, and, you know, significant increases basically across the product line. What do you make of, you know, what we're seeing here with these increases from Apple?
1: I mean, I said this actually in my review of the Steam Machine, but basically, like, this is what computers cost now. This is straight up. And we actually kind of knew this was going to happen because, you know, Tim Cook was like, yeah, it's going to happen. He said it more, I thought it was like more, it's going to happen in the fall and not now or something or whenever, I guess. Is it like sudden? Is it like right now?
0: Yeah, I believe so. And he was also warning back in April, you know, of the kind of increasing memory prices that they were seeing, how it was eventually going to affect the product line. But yeah, I believe these increases are like immediate, you know, it's not like coming sometime in the future, right?
1: So he, if I remember correctly, like the canary in the coal mine there for at least Apple is like, they had basically pulled the entry level Mac Mini. And I have a Mac Mini because it's really good at not consuming any power and doing like little tiny tasks, but not, you know, a lot of people were using it for like OpenClaw, which I think that's boring. I think you're a boring person if you do that shit. I'm really sorry. And the, you know, like I use it for like video encoding, laser disc encoding, and they had this entry level one. You could upgrade the memory. It was really good. And it required, like, I wrote a piece about that where you would go and get, like, because the memory is weird and keyed in a really weird way because of how the chip works, you had to go to like a Chinese company who would sell you like an aftermarket, like a SSD or something like that, that worked with it. And at the time I was like, this is a bad deal. The max memory is a bad deal. You don't have to do that. And now it's like, man, I don't know anymore. Like, Tim Cook's Mr. Supply Chain. I mean, like, that's what he added. His value add was, I understand logistics. I'm able to get everything locked down. And, like, we're hitting a point where, like, even Apple's like, yeah, I don't know, man. I don't know what you want to tell us. Apple. Like, Apple is doing that. And, like, the thing I'm worried about, even more broadly than that, is not, like, we cannot get memory for a cheap price. I'm worried about we can't get it, period, and what that will do. I don't know if we'll hit that, but it's bad. It's really bad.
2: No, absolutely. Like, I completely agree with you, with what you're saying. And I feel like one of the things that, you know, I was reading in recent months was kind of like, if you looked at, say, the Steam Machine, you know, Valve is not a company that has these like long-term contracts for RAM and memory in the way that Apple would, right? And so it was kind of like understandable that their hardware prices were going to have to increase quite quickly to reflect the increasing, you know, prices of components that they were seeing. Whereas someone like Apple, it felt like, you know, okay, they can hold on for a while. Like, you know, they are a major buyer. They have these contracts with manufacturers. You know, it's something that they're going to be able to basically manage, right? And it really felt like when the MacBook Neo came out there, you know, what was that, 2 or 3 months ago or something, that seemed really significant that they were releasing, you know, this kind of lower priced computer at a time when the prices were going up so much. But now, you know, just a few years down or a few months down the line, we're seeing this massive increase across the product line, which, you know, really shows us where we are, I guess.
1: Yeah. Also, it's really funny because, like, you know, I think there's Valve's a weird company. Like a really, really weird company. I kind of feel that way about like Gabe Newell too. Like we did a piece I actually quite like where it's like, man, he's a yacht guy, but he's a really weird even by yacht guy standards. You know what I mean? And I don't make it good, but like that's the weird thing about this company is like they make so much money, but the actual number of people who work there is relatively small, and like their hardware division isn't that big. You know, the way these like supply chain things work is like there's a pecking order and, you know, who will pay the most amount of money. And also like you sort of cement these relationships in and like, you know, they're one of the biggest names in PC handheld space. And that's not very big. You know, that's not a huge player relative to like Nintendo or Sony. Or any of those. And like Sony's had to raise their prices. I don't think they're going to stop raising their prices. I don't think anybody's going to stop raising their prices. I think the Steam Machine was like, I think an inflection point for a lot of people because they're like, oh. And I think also because they were fairly open about like, yeah, these are what the components cost and it's not great.
2: Absolutely. And before we jump into the Steam Machine piece of this, like, do you think seeing Apple make this significant move because they are such a major player in hardware, does that kind of like, you know, open the floodgates to other companies, you know, just moving forward with big price increases of their own, you know, companies that maybe we haven't seen actually be willing to do so much of it before now? Or have we already seen a lot of these other companies, you know, already hike their prices?
1: We've already seen it happen, I think, you know, like Nintendo, I believe the Switch 2 got a price bump, but like the PlayStation 5 and the PlayStation 5 Pro are now, but like the PS5 Pro, I'm very worried about because it's $900, but it has a 2 terabyte SSD in it, if I remember correctly. And it's like, oh, bro, you could just sell that. That's like a lot. And, you know, I wonder how much like supply they have. And that's the thing. It's not just RAM. It's like SSDs are also going up again for the same reason, which is just AI and AI servers and who gets first dibs and who's making the most amount of money and or who's worth the most amount of money, you know, like who's spending the most amount of money because they're losing the most amount of money to have their stock prices be high for data centers that may not exist or, you know, and for GPUs and, you know, HBM. But like, it's bad. It's bad. And like, there's a pecking order and like, it's actually impacted like people who make sticks of memory because those guys don't make the memory. Like those guys, like G-Skill and like Corsair, I mean, like certain like component makers don't make the memory. So they just have to pay whatever they can get. And so their margins don't really change, but they themselves are like, they have to do less volume because fewer people are like, yeah, I'm going to pay like 800. Like, the thing that's really annoying about this is that, you know, flash memory is one thing. It was always a little pricier just because memory is pricey. It used to be like sort of getting better, and then they all kind of cut their supply back, and then it kind of creeped up a little bit, and then these things happened. Not a lot of people make these things. You know what I mean? Like, it's basically three companies, Samsung, Micron, and SK Hynix, that make like most of the RAM, for example. You do have like two Chinese companies making like flash memory and RAM now, but they don't have like the same scale that those do, that those companies do, and they can't make like the really good stuff. I think one of them is making like DDR4 memory at this point, but I'd have to look into that. And it's just not, there's nothing coming to save us with this one. You know what I mean? And I urge you, if you're a PC builder and you haven't done this already, go on a little website called PC Part Picker and figure out exactly what the components of your computer are and type it in there, and you will hug your computer tonight and maybe take insurance policy out of it. Because I did that, and the computer that I am currently podcasting from costs $5,500. It did not cost that when I bought it and made it. Like, that's not, it was like 54 something, not including like a really nice case. And I don't know how aggro I went with like the fans and everything, but yeah, no, it's not good. And like, it's impacting PC builders, obviously, and everybody who cares about these things. But like, yeah, nobody's safe here.
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5: This is Myers Mermel. On behalf of myself and Caroline McLean, the owners of Radio Vermont, we want to honor Vermont's profound impact on American history at our nation's semi-quincentennial, the 250th anniversary of our founding. Vermont has led the nation in many important areas, in human rights, the abolition of slavery in 1777. Vermont's founding constitution was first in North America to ban adult slavery and grant universal male suffrage. The War of the Rebellion, 1861 to 1865. Per capita, Vermont sent more soldiers into battle and suffered more casualties than almost any other Union state. Importantly, Vermont soldiers anchored the critical defense line at the Battle of Gettysburg. LGBTQ+ rights, 2000 and 2009. Vermont pioneered the path for marriage equality nationally, becoming the first state to introduce civil unions, 2000, and the first to legalize same-sex marriage via legislative action rather than a court mandate, 2009. In education, the Morrill Land Grant Act. Senator Justin Smith Morrill of Stratford proposed federal legislation giving birth to the American public university system, funding dozens of state colleges across the country. John Dewey of Burlington, and a graduate of UVM in 1879, revolutionized global education by replacing rote memorization with experiential learning by doing. His Vermont-born philosophy of pragmatism fundamentally reshaped the modern American classroom and civic life. In industry and commerce, the modern steel plow, 1837, blacksmith John Deere of Rutland developed the first commercially successful self-cleaning steel plow, revolutionizing American agriculture. The electric motor patent of 1837, Thomas Davenport of Brandon secured the first American patent for an electric motor, an invention that fundamentally changed industrial manufacturing. The safety elevator of 1853, Elisha Graves Otis of Brattleboro invented the automatic safety brake for elevators, allowing for the architectural birth of the American skyscraper. The commercial ski industry in 1934. The nation's first mechanized ski rope tow was built in Woodstock, launching the modern U.S. winter sports tourism economy. And lastly, the environment. The conservation movement of 1864. George Perkins Marsh of Woodstock published Man and Nature, a text widely considered the foundation of the modern American environmental movement. Vermont's ideas have shaped the national character. Looking ahead, Vermont will continue to play a vital role, leading by example to spark change. Radio Vermont has been with you for 94 years, and we look forward to continuing to shape our national future together. Happy 250th, America.
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2: Getting to see how quickly this is like escalated. And, you know, it's like, you know, there were little talks of it before. There were issues in gaming where people were feeling it in particular. But now very quickly it has gone from like being this niche concern to something that everybody is now feeling. All the electronics are going up because the chips are getting so expensive. And as you say, you know, because of the demand that's coming from these AI companies. And so I want to come back to the Steam machine, but I was wondering if we can get into why we are actually seeing these massive price increases in the first place. Like, what is actually driving the price of memory, the price of solid state drives and stuff like that up so much in such a short period of time?
1: It's AI. It's really simple. it's AI. It's data centers. It's you know GPUs. It's they have wafers that they can sort of allocate like stock to, and those are not. Like, oh yeah, if you think that the bad part is if you think the data centers are like gonna be like, okay, well, they all went up. Let's take the 6 of RAM out of there. Nope, that's not how that works, unfortunately. That's not how that works. Unless you do some like, okay, side tangent. There's a guy called DOS Dude 2 I like, and he was the guy who would like take like individual like NANDs and stuff like that and like desolder them on Macs. And I love that guy. I interviewed him. he's doing like high level soldering, and like so people who do electronics are like, oh, that's quite good. Unless you do some like wackadoo that, or figure out a way to get this extremely specific memory, like salvaging it or something like that, it's not gonna help. You know what I mean? It's we either have to like wait for the industry to tank, or wait for these commitments to tank, or whatever, and then hopefully they'll come back like, hey, we're sorry. You know, like Samsung and SK Hynix will be like, hey, so about that, you know, like they always do. But I mean, like the really evil thing, by the way, is stock prices. I mean, like, would you like to look up the stock price for like Samsung?
2: It's gone up a ton, right?
1: Yeah, a lot. A lot. It's just like static until the beginning of 2006 and then just shoots up to like 10 times its worth. Seagate, anything involved in the storage sector is like going straight up. And like these companies are often very corrupt. Like the memory industry at least is very corrupt and like has been, you know, has been investigated and whatnot. And I don't see them doing anything soon in this regulatory market, unless I don't know, like the EU gets involved. Because it's just they're making too much money. Like even if they weren't making the money that way, they're making their stock prices are. That's the really annoying thing is that spinning disk prices are up too. Like platter ones, like the ones in servers. It feels like less organic even than just Sam Altman buying a bunch up for like whatever that pretend like mega data center thing he's making. Which what was it called?
2: Yeah, Stargate.
1: Yeah, the Stargate, what was it? There was that one headline where they bought up like 40% of the RAM supply for this one thing that like, by all accounts, doesn't really exist in a real way or is like not going to happen or I don't know. It feels like there's this other layer, and I don't think this has been either reported on, but like, I would love to hear people more investigating like the stock element of this because they are, it's like a straight line. It's really, really not good.
2: Yeah, I feel like the one like upside of that was the story of seeing like the Samsung chip workers like get these massive bonuses because they threatened to strike. But it's still wild to see, right? And I feel like my understanding of it from looking into it a bit was kind of like, as you were saying, you can't just take this RAM that's dedicated to data centers and to AI and shift it back to consumer uses, because what they're really doing is like changing production lines that have been making consumer RAM and memory and, you know, SSDs and stuff, and switching that over to a completely different, you know, type of production that is meant to go into these data centers and these enterprise applications that they can sell for a lot more money, right? Which is kind of what has driven this shift and why there is not the, you know, as you're saying, why there's not the like capacity to meet the demand in the consumer market anymore, because they feel like they can make more in the enterprise market.
1: Yeah. For the record, SK Hynix, who is the second biggest, memory supplier, their stock price in the last year went up 895%.
2: That's wild.
1: This is wild. That's definitely, I mean, I think you should send a guy kind of territory. Yeah. I feel like everybody's like kind of just getting in while the getting's good because they know it could collapse tomorrow. It kind of, it has a sort of like, there's like a, I don't know how to describe, like frenzy that is like smash and grabbler. They're like, this is a scam. We all know this is a scam. For it, just go for it, and then we'll worry about it later. And it feels bad. I'm sorry. I feel like I'm reiterating that. I apologize. It's no, making me really upset.
2: I think it's a point that deserves a reiteration, though. It makes me think of a year or two ago when Jensen Huang was like selling Nvidia shares, and people were like, "Oh, he thinks it's going to crash." And it's like, "Nah, man, that guy's just like making sure he has some cash in his bank account for when something happens," you know, because the stock has gone up so much. Like,
1: yeah. He needs to have like 50 different horrible leather jackets.
2: Yeah.
1: I saw a video of him. I mean, I've seen a bunch of videos. I think Ed Zetron posted the one of him doing a wallet inspector thing where he just like signed. What was he? He signed a dollar and then like took some money from the person's wallet and then gave it back to them or something like that. And the other thing I remember, I didn't want to repost it because I wasn't sure if it was AI or not, but it was too specific where I think he was in Korea, which I think he seemed, it seems like people in East Asia because they just don't have the same relationship to AI that I think people in the West do, or it's not articulated the same way because I think it's making a lot of money. It was him in like South Korea and he was toweling himself off in like level soul heat. And he was just taking a single like napkin from an aide whose hand was out and just dabbing himself, not taking the leather jacket off because he can't take the leather jacket off. But it was just an aide lazily holding out like a piece of paper or something like that. I want to believe that's real because it's just really embarrassing because he's an embarrassing man.
2: I can see that being something accurate, you know. But like, you know, when we think of the RAM prices, like why is it that they really started taking off like end of last year, early this year? Is it just because the demand from data centers became so high that like the chip makers just eventually had to switch everything over? Like, why didn't this happen earlier in the AI race? Do we have an idea of that?
1: I mean, I don't know. I think they just bought up a bunch of them and then they're like, hey, that's a good idea. I mean, like it's just switching production lines. I think also like COVID, they overbuilt a little bit. I mean, this is kind of the thing, like RAM traditionally was the cheapest part of your build. It was expensive for a little bit in COVID, if I remember correctly, and then it kind of dropped back down. And then I think they sort of curtailed like some production back, if I remember correctly, but I'd have to double check. I think part of it is just like nobody ever thought the RAM would ever cost this much because it was always assumed to be kind of like, you know, should I get 32 gigabytes or should I spend like slightly more and really go in on like 64? It would cost like $100 more. And now it's like that kit costs like obscene amounts of money. Like, I think it's just like people finding new frontiers of where they can like get the money in. Like spinning disk drives are the really weird one. And I've seen, if you ever follow the like r/data hoarders subreddit, because like I keep seeing Seagate trying to like raise their retail prices on like on their recert, but then you'd go to like server part deals, which is where I would normally go, and like the recertified drives there are still, they're like bad, but it's like 2x and not like 10x or something like that. But then you'll go to like a retail place and it's like, yeah, here's like a Western Digital like portable, and it's like an obscene amount of money. So that one feels like they're trying, but it isn't working as well, or it's like weird. But I think it's just they're finding new frontiers of stuff to buy from and then to sell, you know what I mean? And like to sell, they're like, hey, I didn't think we could pull over like that. And when you were talking about also the Apple price increase, the one that really struck me was the like, not the PCs, but like the Mac, like the AirPod mini or the HomePod mini and like the Apple TV, because those do include RAM, but it's like, it's not like you don't think of it as that.
2: Yeah, and minuscule, right?
1: Yeah, I can't imagine it's that much, but it's a little computer, so it's subject to this, and it's like $30 increase on that just because of the RAM.
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2: I think like the Apple TV was something like $129 to $199, like in the US, which is like, that's a huge jump for a small device like that that has been out for quite a long time as well, right? Like, it's not like this is new cutting edge hardware or anything like that.
1: It's got 4 gigs of RAM. That's 4 gigs of RAM, and you know, and that matters. So one thing about the Steam machine, I won't get into this too much, is that they were trying to ship it with 2 sticks of 8 gig RAM initially, because it's dual channel, that works a little bit better. It's a little easier to sort of get higher speeds that way. They're shipping it now, even outside of this, and we can get into this in a second. They're shipping it with like 16 gigs on a single stick instead, because they can't get 8 gigabyte sticks. And the reason they can't is because, like, higher production stuff is being shifted upwards. And so it's sort of, I mean, it's not a huge difference in the performance, but it's, like, not insignificant one. And I guess you could say, like, the upshot of that is if you want to upgrade it because it's an upgradable machine, you can get that one stick of 16 gigabyte RAM for $220 and, like, put it in there. And now you have, a slightly more capable machine. They had to make a choice that they didn't want to make on calculus they never would have thought about a year ago.
2: Yeah, and I guess if we're getting into the Steam Machine, maybe we can take a quick step back. And can you explain like what the Steam Machine is and like why this is a significant thing for Valve to be doing?
1: So for people who don't know Valve software, they are the de facto store that you buy PC games on. There are other stores. Some of them are like proprietary and usually involve like one big game. But for the most part then you have like Epic and like third parties that aren't as successful, but are like a little more curated. But Valve is like, this is the marketplace. They had Half-Life and Team Fortress, and then they built an empire on that. And the thing that's interesting about it is, you know, they take a pretty high cut. They take 30%. It's a little onerous, but whatever. And they moved into like hardware with the Steam Deck. I mean, they previously tried to make a Linux machine for people to play on, and a controller to match with it like 10, 12 years ago. And it failed. I mean, the controller was weird looking. It was like two big, like, I don't know, touchpads that, and like, it's people who love that controller will love that controller. But their attitude was, we're going to put Linux on things and the developers are going to come and we're not going to lead with the hardware. We're going to have like third party developers doing it. And it just like, it was a mess. And people didn't talk about it. But then eventually they came back. They invested a lot of money in what's called Proton and a lot of development in basically making it so that instead of having to do Linux native games or games that are you know, run well in Linux and, you know, are developed in Linux, they said, let's just build on Wine, make Wine really good, and like create this like compatibility layer that makes it so you can just run a Windows game in Linux. And it works. It works really, really well. And part of that was they made a handheld that was just based on that concept. It's like, here you go. Here's a handheld that will play all your PC games. Might not play all your PC games. You might have to check the compatibility. But like for the most part, it works. And it's been a really huge success. And I think people have also, if not installed SteamOS on their handhelds, have like, you are able to install Linux on it quite well. It's been a really big success. I've moved most of my computing over to Linux now because like, you know, that's that I just want to. Microsoft, I think we've both talked about this a lot.
2: Yeah.
1: I don't ever want to work in Windows unless I have to. And, you know, the interesting thing is the Steam Machine was them being like, okay, let's try this again. Because the first one was called the Steam Machine. This is also called the Steam Machine. They're like, we noticed a lot of people would take their Steam Deck and just keep it docked all the time. So we were like, why don't we just make something that was like a slightly nicer version of that? Not even like trying to compete with the consoles, literally just like, hey, why don't we just have one that's docked all the time because people were doing this. And they, I think they had targeted something that was like more affordable, more meager, and it's a really nice, I mean, I have it over there. It's quite nice. It's very quiet. It's, you know, realistically, it's hard to sort of talk about performance on something that isn't done yet, really. But they targeted things that were much more like lower spec. And so you're talking about like PS5, slightly more than a PS5, slightly less than a PS5. I think that like when you involve FSR 4.1, which is rolling out to it now, it'll be a lot more charitable. But, you know, it's quiet. It's really, really quiet. It's a really weirdly designed piece of hardware because they're using like a FinStack that's like shaped like a server FinStack, which is like kind of closed off on the side. And then they use these like high pressure, low flow fans that they made with like really strange blades and a plastic shroud to basically push everything through one big heat sink. And it's small, but most of that's just the cooling. And it's like 28 dB. It's like really, really, maybe 25, quiet as the grave. I love it. I think it's great. $1,050 is not a good price for it, you know, for the entry. Without a controller, you know, not great. Controllers are cheap now, I will say. But yeah, no, it's the thing that I was excited about is that it's the probably going to be like the biggest PC shipping Linux out there, like outside of the Steam Deck. Like that's huge. That's so important. We super need to like get people acclimated to not being on Windows. And I think the thing that's really interesting about it is, you know, like playing a PC in a living room setting sucks. I say this to somebody who has a PC in his living room for like well over a decade at this point. It's not fun. It's not intuitive. It rocks if you can get it to work, but then you're the guy who has to be like, all right, I'm just going to boot into a desktop environment. And they, you know, kind of solved a lot of those issues with this, you know, HDMI, CEC works. Although I think I've gotten it to work in other distros as well. Like it's weird. Linux development is very strange because you'll get like SteamOS doesn't support like NVIDIA graphics GPU drivers right now. It's basically just AMD. And I think they're trying to like be more cautious and make sure things are like tested. But like Bazite will run GPUs that are NVIDIA and they're getting into a good place now.
2: And just to be clear, when you're talking about distros, that's other versions of Linux, yeah, Bazite being one of those.
1: Yeah, yeah, yeah. Bazite and Cache are the big gamer ones, I would say.
2: I remember when the Steam Machine was like first announced, like, you know, a lot of the discussion was on what this might mean for the consoles, right? And what this might mean for PC gaming. And is this going to make things more accessible, right? To kind of get into PC gaming without needing to worry too much about putting together, you know, your own PC or all this kind of stuff. Like it's just a plug and play, kind of easy to get into sort of a thing. But it's interesting to hear you say that actually one of the things that makes it more compelling or appealing to you is actually the fact that there's Linux on this, and this is going to mean that a lot more people are going to come in contact with like using Linux more regularly, where maybe that kind of opens them up to considering it more as their like regular personal computer too, do you think? Or
1: yeah,
2: what do you think about that?
1: I think so. Yeah. I mean, I think a lot of people just don't like interacting with Windows at all. It sucks. It's not fun. And like switching to Linux is really nice. I have Bazite on a bunch of things. Without getting too much into the weeds in that one, it doesn't matter which distro you choose, really, at this point. Like, they're all kind of the same in certain ways. And it just depends on, like, how you approach these things. Like, most of them are running Plasma or GNOME, like, as terms of, like, desktop environments. And Plasma is the one that is basically the most like Windows. And if you know Windows, you probably know how to deal with this. I like Bazite personally because I don't like breaking my computer. And I have had enough Linux machines where, like, you break something accidentally. And this is sort of what's called immutable. They would go with the term atomic. I think that's more accurate. That's how SteamOS works, is it's like, hey, why don't we make it so that the user can't just completely their computer? Which a lot of Linux people like, because they like breaking their computer instead of using it. Arch people love doing that. I like Arch people, but they love breaking their computer. And so, yeah, like, they've made, that was the really nice thing about SteamOS, is like, it's pretty easy to understand. It's pretty straightforward. That's like sort of like the Fedora version of that. And yeah, like, I think this was be one of the biggest contact points. I don't think it's going to solve a lot of, I don't think they're going to ship a lot of volume is the thing. You know what I mean? I think that the problem is that they, in addition to just the RAM costing a lot of money, they straight up couldn't get a lot of it. They couldn't get a lot of the storage. And so I think volume is going to be bad for the next few years. But, like, yeah.
2: Which I guess changes, like, the conversation on it a little bit, right? Especially from, like, those early discussions of, like, you know, the kind of major impacts that it might have. But then the RAM increases or, you know, the lack of availability paired with the higher price point, you know, limits kind of like the consumer, like, maybe willingness to pick it up, right? In the sense that you were talking about the handheld, the Steam Deck, which they have as well. And that suffered significant price increases just like last month or the month before as well, right? You know, just like we're seeing in so many things, right?
1: It used to be such a good deal. It used to be like $350 for the LCD. And I think like, what, $650 or something like that for the OLED. And I have the OLED and I use it like every day. It's so good. I use that thing so often because all my games are on there. Because I have this big library of like weird indie titles. And like, that's the other thing that's really nice about, and it makes the calculus of like how useful is something that is like relatively underpowered. It's like, okay, it's relatively underpowered. There's like hundreds and thousands of games that you're just never going to touch on any other platform that you can on there. And something I find is that like, and also they'll just like let you install there. I really do favor that like quite a bit. Like, you can just do whatever you want. It's your computer. And like, that's the annoying thing about like PS5 and all of these things. It's just like, if you install an emulator on a Switch 2, the cops or something, not literally, but you know, they, you know, they're, you don't own that thing. You know what I mean? Like, you own the ability to play their games on it, which like, you know, they spend a lot of money on it. They don't want to lose money on it. They're a Japanese company. I get it. But like, that is a nice thing. I think there's also pushback. The reaction's been interesting because there's like different groups of people. There's people who are like hardware people who have been like paying attention. And those people look at this thing and they're like, yeah, it's kind of underpowered. Wow, they did a really good job with it, but it is a little underpowered. Yeah, that is what that costs. And that's where I'm at. And then you have people who are like console people who are like, why aren't you subsidizing the cost of this? And it's like, I don't think they can do that. You know, I'm going to be honest. I don't think anybody can do that right now. I don't think that's as common as people think it is. And also, like, I don't know. That one is very funny because it just sounds like they're saying, well, Gabe has a yacht. Please give me money. And I think I would respect it more if people just said that. You know what I mean? As opposed
2: Absolutely.
1: To like, hey, instead of like kind of breaking even, why don't you lose money? It's like, because that's their business still. I'm sorry.
2: And I feel like that was the model for like console gaming for a long time, you know, like especially in the like beginning years of a console, like it would be priced below the cost of production and they would make it up on like, you know, selling the games and all that kind of stuff. But even now it feels like with the regular consoles that, you know, they're also making sure that they're breaking even on selling like the PS5 and the Xbox Series X and stuff like that. Right.
1: Yeah. I think their costs are actually like a little, well, I mean, I don't talk about Xbox making or losing money, but PlayStation's like, you know, they didn't get this way writing checks. I think that they are not in the red with these as much, but it's, I think they're having more, I think even they're going to have more difficulty. They had to raise their prices. And that's the other thing. This is like the third or fourth indignity. Because, like, even at, this is after, like, de minimis and, like, the Trump admin just, like, making it so that everybody had to, like, reconfigure their supply chains so that it was, like, technically in Southeast Asia. So it didn't have the China, you know, just, like, and then the tariffs lifted, but maybe they didn't. But, like, it to the point where, like, I think people just were, like, we're just going to assume this is expensive and that you, we don't know. You know, like, I kind of stopped paying attention to whether or not what we were doing with tariffs at this point, just because it's, like, so annoying. And we went back and forth. And I think, but, like, this comes at the heel of all of that other happening. And this isn't healthy for this industry. Like, it makes it really, really hard to, like, have an environment where people buy games. You know what I mean? Like, where people can afford anything. And it's a bummer.
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2: Do you think that, like, all of these price increases for memory, for SSDs, you know, as we've been talking about, will kind of lead people to experiment more with computers and stuff, like, in the way that you're talking about and trying to kind of, you know, put things together that maybe they wouldn't have otherwise considered because it was just relatively affordable to buy a computer because prices were, like, coming down so regularly? Like, as I hear you describe that, one of the things that comes to mind is, you know, the people experimenting with these, like, low-powered computers that called CyberDecks, where, like, they're 3D printing cases and stuff and just building, like, I don't know, computers with, like, interesting and weird designs. What do you think about that?
1: I'm a little bitchy about CyberDecks because I don't think they're fun to use.
2: Yeah, I'm a little.
1: They're not. No, but it is very, like, the BC250 is very cyberpunk in the, like, true sense of it, like, in the Gibsonian sense. It is very, like, you took e-waste and you have to go on a Russian YouTuber's, like, English language channel devoted to this. This guy named Old Lamer, and he uses GPT, like, imagery on everything. But other than that, he seems like a nice enough guy. And he's just like, here is how you unlock cores in BC250. And it's just like, I'm so with you, homie. I'm so here. I think this is still a very niche thing. I think it matters for people, like, not in the US in particular, because, like, as much as it hurts people in the US, this is kind of occasionally how computing has been for a lot of people. I think it's still a very niche thing, but I think that, like, the thing I take away from it is that, like, this kind of development is only possible when you have an open platform. And so the things that, like, happen with Bazite and, like, Steam, like, enable this kind of stuff. Do you know what I mean? And so CacheOS and all these things, like, these are things that are, like, happening out in the open. And people are like, all right, I don't have any money, but I got a lot of time on my hands. What can I do? And you have people, like, helping each other. And there's, like, a Discord. The case I used, I talked to this guy named Gadget. I think it's a guy. I don't know. This person named Gadget, who's French, I believe. And it was just a month-long conversation of me being like, that doesn't work. Because Gadget's French. And so Gadget's part selection was different. The cooler that they used can't be bought in the United States legally. Because Deepcool got sanctioned by the United States government for selling to Russia. So I had to buy a secondary one on eBay. But they do have, there is another company with suspiciously similar hardware right now called Sudoku who has been selling recently, and it's just is very much like when Mo throws Homer out, and you just see him from or was it Barney out, and you see Barney come up behind him 2 seconds later. I don't know. I think it's fun more than anything. I think that like the ingenuity of people developing in the open is the thing I really enjoy about this. I don't think it'll be super common, but I do think something you're also seeing is people playing PC games on their phones, because you have, in addition to the Steam machine, you have what's known as FEX, and Valve has been doing this for the Steam Frame, which is their VR headset that's coming forward, because they want it to be a headset that is something you can do remotely, but also play on the headset. And it uses an ARM chip. And FEX is the translation layer that lets you do x86-64 stuff on ARM. And that's really hard, but it's gotten very, very far right now. And so you're seeing people on like really nice Android phones and handhelds like the Ion Thor, which is really good. It's like a 3DS, but it's like really powerful. It uses a Snapdragon. They're just playing like Fallout New Vegas on that now. It's nutty. You can kind of get Final Fantasy VII Rebirth running on a handheld that like you get from China now. And that's what I think is actually like really important, is like getting run on a Mac, getting it to run like natively on cell phone hardware, because that's something that you can like choose to game or not on your PC. You don't have a choice to have a cell phone, and that's where cell phone hardware is. And so if they can really blow that up, I think that will benefit them tremendously, provided we're able to afford cell phones.
2: I can't remember if the iPhone prices jumped in Apple's price increase, but maybe I'll have to check that. You know, I'm wondering, hearing you talk about all that then, you know, obviously public opinion in Western countries is very much against AI and data centers already, right? Do you think that people are making the connection between seeing their game consoles and their MacBooks increase in price and what is going on with AI? And if so, like, how does that contribute then to public opinion of the tech industry, of, you know, the AI industry in particular?
1: I think a lot more people are cognizant, like even 6 months ago, that this is happening. I think it's becoming common knowledge. Actually, if the Steam machine does anything, it might just radicalize people against data centers even more, because they're like, this is making my cell phone cost more money. In the same way that, like, you know, like, you would see tech people try to, like, rationalize water usage and be like, oh, it's getting better, blah, blah, blah, blah, blah. And, like, you know, you can have that long, annoying debate on someone's Substack or whatever. But it's harder to get the electricity thing rationalized. And even they're understanding that. And now the sort of, like, well, you've made my iPhone cost a lot of money. That's bad, dude. I think that will backfire on them. I mean, like, not that like public opinion matters so much anymore with like the construction of data centers, but like, I can't imagine it will be good for them. And I think it's like becoming much more common knowledge. Like, you know, a lot of people were like, oh, I'm never buying that, blah, blah, blah. I can make a pre-built, you know, for the Steam machine. By the way, you can do that. If you want to make a pre-built, you can make a pre-built that costs roughly the same amount of money and performs slightly better. And that's way louder and way more annoying for like roughly like 1,050. If you use like real, like if you use a power supply that costs like $30. But I think that like people, it's the first time I've seen a lot of people being like, man, Sam Altman, at a console price like being raised. Like it used to be like PlayStation. This is the first time, and maybe it's, you know, Valve's relationship and the fact that they're much more open about this, that I think people are really connecting what's happening. Because before it was Trump tariffs and whatnot, and now it's like, no, we have an enemy. It is Jensen Huang. It is people who just like do not give what your personal life is like. And if you have money to like, for a computer you need for work, that's the other thing. It's like, it's not just, if it was just gaming, that would be one thing. But like, people need these to live. People need to live. The MacBook Neo was that for like 2 seconds. For 2 seconds, it was the like $600, $500 computer like that outcompeted everything. Now it's what, like $799, $699, something along? I think it's $699, right? Bro, not good. And then like, even before this, the Mac Mini, like they knocked the price out on that too. And it's just like, there is like, the one thing Apple had was like, well, at least we have affordable hardware. No, that lasted like 2 months.
2: Yeah, Yeah, you just can't keep it up anymore, right? And I am interested, you know, in what you were saying about the Sam Altman piece and people really connecting it to him, because I feel like Valve, in announcing the price of the Steam machine and the availability, was also like very upfront about this is why it costs so much as it does. You know, this is the issues we're having with, you know, procuring memory. And so it was very much not just like, here's the price, you know, deal with it, but here's the price, kind of like, sorry about this, but this is the reality of what's happening right now. So you understand it, you know?
1: I mean, I think they had to, like, they think that's the correct move. I think it's the honest move. They didn't have another choice. And I asked them actually, like, how much would this have cost? And they were like, well, we can't tell you that. One, because I don't think they actually know, because that would have been theoretical and it's counterfactual. But the thing they basically said was, take the recent price bump with the Steam Deck and then just subtract, and you would have had roughly that range, which would have been like, you know, like $700, $800, maybe $850. And I mean, that's still more than a PS5, and it's still like less, way less power than like a PS5 Pro. For roughly the same price, but that's like, for something that's your computer, that's a much more attractive deal. And yeah, I think they made the correct call. Be like, yeah, our hands are tied, because like they literally don't have any other option.
2: Yeah. No, it's really frustrating to see how this is all increasing, and how, you know, how we have to pay the cost for the kind of, you know, the push for generative AI in so many different places, right? We pay it for gaming consoles. We pay it for consumer electronics. We pay it in energy prices. And, you know, I would not be surprised that people's kind of like water bills have gone up as well in certain parts of the United States and the world because of this. And it's like, you know, again and again, there is a price that regular people have to pay for this pursuit of trying to push generative AI on us and build out all these data centers. And it just feels like every few months, there's a new one that kind of gets added to the toll at a time when people are already struggling to pay, you know, for everyday needs, right? For food and housing and all that kind of stuff.
1: K-shaped economy. It is haves and have nots, and the haves are doing very well, at least in a stock sense, and have nots are not. I mean, like that's just how like you get this whenever people try to do the like, Well, the economy's doing actually really well thing. And it's just like, the people who aren't doing well aren't doing well. And things are expensive. Like, you can't massage that all you want. That's the reality of the situation. And yeah, no, it's, they don't get, I mean, like, the people who do this don't get, they are, if not sheer cultists, deeply greedy. And there's no regulatory way of stopping them, at least in these states, because they're all their evil friends. So. I don't know. Sam takes Steam machine.
2: Yeah. It's a grim moment. And I assume, you know, my final question, there's not really any like signs in the near term that this is gonna lift, right? Like, there's not a ton of like memory capacity coming online that's gonna cause the prices to go down or anything like that, I imagine.
1: Oh no. You're I mean, again, like, I think the there are a couple of Chinese factories that are like scaling up. I think China recognizes that this is not a growth sector, but like a liability. And so they made like investments in their own production facilities. And so there are a couple of manufacturers that are spinning up now, but no, it's, you know, unless something really bad happens to like data center construction, and then even then it's going to be a long tail and we're just going to have to suffer this. And so, yeah.
2: It's grim. it's not the kind of thing that you want to hear, but that's the reality, unfortunately. And again, like you're saying, it's the AI industry that we have to blame for this.
1: I mean, I think you can still get a PS5 for, you know, Grand Theft Auto. If you get one on sale, snag it. I am interested in how this impacts, like, I hate being this person, because the whole industry has just become like a cargo cult around like Rockstar. But like, I do really wonder like what the net impact of this is to the largest game, like a load-bearing economic game release, because if it really impacts GTA 6, that's bad. That's really bad. You know, like, I don't know to what degree it will. I think people will just buy the shit regardless, you know what I mean? A lot of people, and PS5 is pretty decent install base at this point, but like, it's rough.

0: recoup. Breaking news at townhall.com. Actor Sam Neill has died at age 78. He was a versatile performer who moved from art films to blockbusters like Jurassic Park and The Hunt for Red October. And he even said that he had a rare type of lymphoma back in 2023. His family said he was cancer-free, though, when he died. An unusual ejection in a WNBA game. More on that from Jason Walker.
1: Never let it be said women aren't fighters. Benicia Laney Hamilton was tossed from the New York Liberty's 93-91 loss to Toronto after she threw a shoe that hit opposing player Marina Mabry in the back. Laney Hamilton was actually trying to get the sneaker back to a teammate after it had fallen off. The errant toss ended up hitting Mabry, and after a review, the officials gave her a technical foul, her second of the game, for, quote, throwing a projectile on the court. Jason Walker reporting.
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0: Good afternoon. It's 4:07 at WDEV, and we have temperature of 86 degrees, and it's going to be getting an awful lot hotter tomorrow, and there's a heat advisory involved with that, and we'll take it into details coming up in about 10 minutes' time here on this WDEV afternoon news service. We want to clear up some rumors along with our friends at the Newport Daily Express. You might have heard something this afternoon, and we want to go and clarify this to what actually is. And this is thanks to the Newport Daily Express here. Apparently, there had been a report of a potential plane crash in the Westmore area, and the Orleans Ambulance Service has now provided an update stating that there was no crash this afternoon. Confirmed that there was no crash. They're thankful it wasn't an actual plane crash, and they remain prepared to respond to any incident that should come. The incident was responded to by numerous agencies, ranging from local emergency services and state agencies to the Vermont Air National Guard, who responded with a Black Hawk helicopter. And also thankful to all those who responded and assisted, but apparently there was no crash at all. A New Hampshire judge has ruled that Robert Tulloch, now 43, will be eligible for parole in approximately 20 years. Tulloch was convicted and sentenced of 25 years ago for the murders of Dartmouth College professors Half and Susanna Zantoff. Tulloch was 17 at the time and was initially sentenced to life without parole. However, a 2012 U.S. Supreme Court decision declared such mandatory sentences for juveniles unconstitutional, allowing him to pursue resentencing agreement with prosecutors instead of a lengthy hearing. Tulloch's legal team argued for a minimum sentence of 30 to 40 years, citing his behavior in prison and expressions of remorse. Tulloch and his accomplice attacked the Zantoffs while posing as surveyors. His friend James Parker, who also participated in the murders, was released on parole 2 years ago after serving nearly 25 years. Vermont is addressing the issue of smoking during pregnancy, particularly in rural areas with limited resources. University of Vermont researchers developing a smartphone app designed to assist users in quitting smoking. The app allows users to submit a video or saliva tests, offering immediate financial incentives through a debit card if the results are negative. The initiative builds on a similar program already in place in the United Kingdom, with UVM professor Dr. Stephen Higgins emphasizing the need for remote access amid hospital closures. A new federal grant has been secured for a 5-year study to enhance the app, which the FDA has classified as a breakthrough digital intervention. If successfully implemented, it could be prescribed by doctors, similar to medications. Montpelier City Council is nearing a decision on a housing developer for the former Country Club Road golf course, with Dew Properties LLC emerging as the leading candidate. The Times Argus reports a subcommittee chaired by Councillor Sal Alfano unanimously recommended Dew. Following a thorough review of proposals, the City Council will meet next Friday to consider granting City Manager Kelly McNichols Curry the authority to negotiate exclusively with Dew. If approved, negotiations will begin shortly, aiming for a draft development agreement by early September. If you were in the Champlain Valley this morning, you might have seen bright red planes and wondered who they were. Well, it was the Royal Air Force Red Arrows. The United Kingdom's aerobatic team, known for their precision flying, made a stop at Burlington International Airport. Their visit coincided with their involvement with Beta Technologies, a Vermont-based electric aerospace company. A little late on looking at your drive, but we will do that right now. It is a smooth drive on Interstate 89 so far this afternoon. There are portions where there are lane closures due to road work that is going on, but I see no delays at this point. Williston is doing its usual thing with 2A running very, very heavy and slow between the interstate interchange and the Four Corners with Route 2, and then a little bit further north of that around Industrial Avenue. But that is, we call that Monday around here, and so no real change in what is usually going on. And then we have Dorset Street with a few light cycles to get yourself on to Route 2, and while you're on Route 2 going westbound at the intersection with 116, it's going to take yourself a while to get yourself through that intersection as well. And then we have coming up 7 o'clock, this is a big one, exit 8 in Montpelier, Interstate 89, the on and off ramps will be closed starting at 7, running through till 6 tomorrow morning, and it'll be that way right through Thursday to facilitate construction efforts. And there are signs posted, but a reminder that that is closed starting at 7 o'clock. WDEV time, 4:13, and this portion of the news is presented by Pete's Equipment in Morrisville. 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
0: Our WDEV News Watch continues. Ukraine and nine other countries announce a coalition to protect Europe from ballistic missiles.
2: Ukraine and nine other countries announced that they are forming a coalition to protect Europe from ballistic missiles. Zelensky was in Paris seeking help in developing measures against Russia's missile attacks that have pummeled Ukraine, as the rest of Europe remains wary of Moscow's wider ambitions on the continent. Zelensky and leaders of Denmark, France, Germany, Italy, the Netherlands, Norway, Spain, Sweden, and the United Kingdom say they recognize the growing threat posed by ballistic missiles, which are harder to stop than cruise missiles or drones. I'm Lisa Dwyer.
0: President Trump says the U.S. is reinstating a blockade on Iran and the Strait of Hormuz and will charge other ships for safe passage. He made the announcement in a post on social media this morning after another exchange of fire between the U.S. and Iran. A fifth of the world's oil and gas passed through that critical waterway before Iran asserted control over it after the start of the war. Trump says the toll would help cover safety and security costs. The conflict has intensified, raising fears of a return to all-out war and further disruption to the global economy. The International Maritime Organization, a UN agency, says it opposes tolls. President Trump's pledge to give Ukraine a license to produce Patriot air defense systems could mark a major breakthrough for Kyiv, but experts and Ukrainian officials warn that turning the idea into real weapons will likely take years. Speaking last week alongside Ukrainian President Zelensky at the NATO summit in Turkey, Trump said the U.S. would allow Ukraine to make the U.S.-designed systems that Kyiv has long sought to shield its cities from Russian missiles and drones. A production license would not automatically allow Ukraine to manufacture complete Patriot batteries. It could instead cover a narrower part of the system, such as interceptor missiles or selected components. We're at 4:15 on WDEV. Good afternoon. I'm Bob Welch. You're with the afternoon news service, and going to be an awful lot hotter tomorrow than it was over the weekend. Heck, our temperature right now is now 86, and this is a harbinger of things to come as we take a look at that. Where did I have the... I had my temperature roundup somewhere. We'll get to that. Maybe in the next half hour or so. But it's temperatures ranging in the lower to mid 80s. Of course, we started off in low temperature round 65 this morning, I believe, and much cooler over the weekend that was than it will be in the next couple of days. We'll have a heat advisory in effect from 11 a.m. to 8 p.m. tomorrow. This is for heat indices from 90 to 100, and then severe thunderstorms are expected tomorrow afternoon and into the evening. Looking at the radar right now, and of course that was with reference to tomorrow, but looking at the radar right now, I can see that we have some stuff largely in the Montreal to Quebec City. And, of course, Montreal to Quebec City is about a four-hour journey. But that gives you an indication as to how large the system is that's coming through. But we are on the southernmost edge of that. Plattsburgh's about to get some rain from that right now. And you pull out and do what we refer to in television as the wide shot. The rain that's coming down the Montreal area, you might be seeing some of that in the northernmost parts of the Champlain Valley right now. That reaches up and down the St. Lawrence River, stretching to Rimouski. Rimouski is just to the west of what is at that point considered the Gaspé Peninsula. So that's how far that goes. As for us tonight, partly cloudy with a low around 65. Tomorrow, partly sunny, hot with a high near 95. Heat indices as high as 100. Showers and thunderstorms likely tomorrow night, tapering off well after midnight, low around 65. Mostly cloudy Wednesday with increasing sun after a slight chance for showers in the early morning with a high of 85. Mostly sunny with a slight chance for afternoon showers and a high near 80. And Friday, we have sunny with a high near 77. The weekend, up ahead, a mix of sun and clouds both days and high near 80 both days. And we mentioned that we're getting another round of sweltering heat. And health experts say that overnight temperatures that fail to cool down are even more dangerous than when the daytime temperatures go up. Over the next few days, cities in the Midwest and Northeast, known for more record-breaking cold in the winter, are likely to see record-setting nighttime temperatures. You usually see these locations mentioned when it is record-breaking cold in the wintertime, right? Fargo, North Dakota. International Falls, Minnesota. And Northern Maine. We're all going to be part of that heat dome coming in tomorrow. Our WDEV News Watch continues in a minute.
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0: A federal immigration agent has fatally shot a Colombian man in Biddeford, Maine this morning, marking the second time in a week that U.S. Immigration and Customs Enforcement officers used deadly force. Senator Angus King said Homeland Security Secretary Mark Wayne Mullen told him that the agent opened fire today after the man tried to use his vehicle as a weapon against agents who were pursuing him for deportation. Bystander video taken after the shooting showed agents trying to slow a white sedan that was driving in circles at an intersection in Biddeford. Immigrant rights groups identified the man as a 26-year-old Colombian native. Protesters quickly gathered near the shooting scene. Minnesota prosecutors have obtained key evidence in their investigations into the fatal shootings of Renee Good and Alex Preddy. These incidents occurred during protests against a federal immigration enforcement crackdown earlier this year. Hennepin County Attorney Mary Moriarty announced today that her office now has hard drives with statements, police body camera video, and other evidence previously withheld by federal officials. Investigators also have Good's damaged car. Moriarty expressed relief at having all the evidence. Investigators are currently reviewing the hard drives, video footage, and the physical car involved. A federal judge says President Trump's lawsuit against the IRS over his leaked tax returns was filed for an improper purpose, as she referred one of his attorneys for possible disciplinary action. The ruling from U.S. District Judge Kathleen Williams today amounts to a stinging rebuke of the Republican president's lawsuit, characterizing it as an exercise in self-dealing in which he sued an entity that is effectively under his control. The suit concluded in May with a settlement agreement that created a since-abandoned $1.776 billion fund meant to compensate allies of the president, as well as immunity from tax audits.
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0: Tonight on WDEV, it is the Home Run Derby. Our coverage begins at 8 o'clock. By the way, on the morning news service tomorrow, Lee Cattell will be giving you a chance to call to win Red Sox tickets for the game on Saturday. That's on a morning news service tomorrow. Don't know when during the morning news service tomorrow, but tune in often. You'll hear the cue to call. Kyle Schwarber of the host Philadelphia Phillies will lead off for the National League in tomorrow night's All-Star game as the replacement for designated hitter Shohei Ohtani, who's skipping the showcase to have a knee procedure ahead of the season's second half. Yankees first baseman Ben Rice and outfielder Cody Bellinger and Detroit Tigers outfielder Riley Green gained American League starting spots because of injuries. We'll have the All-Star game broadcast tomorrow night here on WDEV. Ryan Blaney raced like Richard Petty in a dominant performance at Echo Park Speedway. Blaney drove like NASCAR's king while ruling the Cup Series race from qualifying through every stage in a weather-delayed victory, which left Team Penske Ford driver in contention for the points championship. Blaney won every stage after starting on the pole and led 171 laps in his win. The 171 laps led are the most at a drafting-style track since Petty led 184 of 200 laps for his first Daytona 500 win in 1964. Blaney is third on the points race, only 65 behind Denny Hamlin. NASCAR today on the way during our 550 sportscast here at WDEV. We'll have money news next.
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0: Oil prices jumped following a weekend of attacks in the Middle East while slumping AI stocks weighed on stock markets. Brent crude's price climbed nearly 10%. A Dow Jones Industrial Average down a quarter of a percent, or 138 points at the close a half an hour ago. The NASDAQ down 408 points, that's 1.5%. And the S&P 500 down 60 points. at the close this afternoon. 12 states, including New York, are challenging Paramount's takeover of Warner Brothers Discovery today, filing a lawsuit that argues the $81 billion mega merger would extinguish competition in Hollywood and threaten jobs across the industry. The Office of California's Attorney General, who's leading the coalition, alleged that the proposed merger would lead to higher prices, lower quality, and less content for film and TV. American consumers and the Federal Reserve are being hit with another high-cost headache, the gusher of investment in data centers, likely topping $700 billion this year to power artificial intelligence has made memory chips, computer processors, and other equipment, as well as electricity, more expensive, and economists expect it'll continue to push up inflation at least through the end of the year. Trump administration's cracking down on banks lending to people living in the U.S. illegally. Today, financial regulators plan to issue guidance reminding banks of their Know Your Customer requirements. The move is part of President Trump's executive order from May, urging banks to scrutinize customers' citizenship. The guidance advises financial institutions to manage risks through sound underwriting practices. The Office of the Comptroller of the Currency, the Federal Deposit Insurance Corporation, and the National Credit Union Association are issuing the guidance. The administration has also reclassified certain tax credits as federal benefits, affecting some immigrant taxpayers.
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9: My name is Dr. Brian Monnier, and I'm an orthopedic surgeon at Copley Hospital. What I enjoy most about working here is the connection to our community. I see my patients and colleagues on the trails, at the grocery store, or dropping my kids off at school. I've repaired a broken ankle and later discovered the patient's daughter teaches my children. I've helped a close friend recover from a serious skiing injury and stood beside him on his first day back on the slopes. I truly enjoy these shared moments, and that's why I chose to work at Copley Hospital.
0: Sam Neill, the elegant and versatile actor who moved from art films to blockbusters like Jurassic Park and The Hunt for Red October, has died. He was 78 years old. He said he had a rare type of lymphoma 3 years ago. His family said, however, he was cancer-free when he died today. The statement didn't give a cause. The New Zealand actor was one of a host of actors and directors who achieved international fame after an explosion of Australian films that began in the late 1970s. In addition to Jurassic Park and two of its sequels, his films included the thriller at sea Dead Calm, the period romance The Piano, and the sci-fi horror Event Horizon. Got another hot day on the way for tomorrow. The heat advisories in effect from 11 in the morning until 8 p.m. tomorrow. The heat indices, 90 to 100. That's tomorrow. We don't have those heat indices right now. We just have 86 on the thermometer on the WDEV Afternoon News Service. Stories we're watching for you this afternoon. There was no plane crash in the Northeast Kingdom town of Westmore, it turns out. An immigration agent fatally shot a driver in southern Maine this morning. The man who killed two Dartmouth professors 25 years ago gets a chance at parole in about 20 years. 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It is 4:31.
10: With SRN News, I'm Bob Agnew in Washington. Doctors are shining some light on the cause of death for U.S. Senator Lindsey Graham. Preliminary findings from the D.C. Medical Examiner's Office say that Senator Graham died of what's known as an aortic dissection. That is a tear in the inner wall of the aorta, and it's related to the hardening of arteries. A formal official of death, cause of death, will be issued after further examination. President Trump says South Carolina's governor, meanwhile, should appoint Lindsey Graham's sister to finish out his term. It comes to an end in January. Graham's death has sparked a political scramble as both parties look for suitable candidates in their effort to control or gain that seat. President Trump says the U.S. is reinstating a blockade on Iran and the Strait of Hormuz and will charge ships for safe passage through the waterway. On Wall Street, the Dow's been struggling. It's down about 180 points. This is SRN News.
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13: Some tense couple hours in the Northeast Kingdom after initial reports of a plane crash in the Westmore area. There had even been a rumor that it had crashed into Mount Pisgah. But it turns out there was no plane crash. And Channel 3 is reporting that it was caused by a dropped cell phone. Trying to fill in the details on this as we go through the afternoon. But in short, there was no plane crash. When you may have heard something like that through the afternoon. And that's the reason why I want to keep you abreast of this stuff here. A New Hampshire judge has ruled that Robert Tulloch, now 43, will be eligible for parole in approximately 20 years. Tulloch was convicted and sentenced 25 years ago for the murders of Dartmouth College professors Half and Suzanne Zantop. Tulloch was 17 at the time and was initially sentenced to life without parole. However, a 2012 U.S. Supreme Court decision declared such mandatory sentences for juveniles unconstitutional, allowing him to pursue a resentencing agreement with prosecutors instead of a lengthy hearing. Tulloch's legal team argued for a minimum sentence of 30 to 40 years, citing his behavior in prison and expressions of remorse. Tulloch and his accomplice attacked the Zantops while posing as surveyors. His friend, James Parker, who also participated in the murders, was released on parole 2 years ago after serving nearly 25 years. Vermont's addressing the issue of smoking during pregnancy, particularly in rural parts of the state with limited resources. A UVM researcher is developing a smartphone app designed to assist users in quitting smoking. The app allows users to submit video or saliva tests, offering immediate financial incentives through a debit card if their results are negative. This builds on a similar program already in place in the United Kingdom, with UVM professor Dr. Stephen Higgins emphasizing the need for remote access amid hospital closures. A new federal grant has been secured for a 5-year study to enhance the app, which the FDA has classified a breakthrough digital intervention. If successfully implemented, it could be prescribed by doctors similarly to medications. Montpelier City Council is nearing a decision on a housing developer for the former Country Club Road golf course, with Due Properties LLC emerging as the leading candidate. A Times Argus reports a subcommittee chaired by Councillor Sal Alfano unanimously recommended do following a thorough review of proposals. The City Council will meet next Friday to consider granting City Manager Kelly McNichols-Curry the authority to negotiate exclusively with do. If approved, negotiations will begin shortly, aiming for a draft development agreement by early September. In the Champlain Valley, might have seen bright red planes overhead and wondered who they were. Well, it was the Royal Air Force Red Arrows. Turns out the United Kingdom's aerobatic team, known for their precision flying, made a stop at Burlington International Airport. They had been in Maine. So if you heard them over in New Hampshire, if you're there, you just probably them too. The visit coincided with their involvement with Beta Technologies, a Vermont-based electric aerospace company. WDEV News Time, 4:37.
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13: Our WDEV News Watch continues. AP Washington correspondent Sakhar Magani reports President Trump says the U.S. will resume blocking Iranian ships in the Strait of Hormuz as both nations claim control of the waterway.
14: As the U.S. and Iran vie for control over the Strait of Hormuz, President Trump says he's reinstating a blockade of Iranian ships. After appearing on Fox and Friends,
15: we're taking over the Strait.
14: The president went further, saying the U.S. will also charge other ships for safe passage. Until now, Washington had rejected the idea of tolling in the Strait.
16: I don't care if you call it a fee or a toll or a donation.
14: Secretary of State Marco Rubio last month.
16: That's international waterway. There isn't a nation on earth that supports having to pay money to go through the straits.
14: Echoed today by the European Union's top diplomat.
17: There can't be no tolls, no fees.
14: The president says the toll would help cover costs needed to provide security and safety. His announcement comes after another day of exchanging fire with Iran, raising fears of a return to all-out war. Sagar Magani, Washington.
13: Ukraine and nine other countries have announced a coalition to protect Europe from ballistic missiles, taking advantage of Kyiv's experience in fighting Russia. Today's agreement came at a meeting in Paris with Ukrainian President Zelensky. A statement gave no time frame for setting up the defense system and said the plan remains open to other countries. Fire continues to rage in the historic Fontainebleau forest outside Paris, prompting evacuations and disrupting traffic. It's part of several wildfires in Western Europe during the region's third red alert heat wave this year. The Fontainebleau fire is unusual for its proximity to Paris. It's about 40 miles away to the south. Two water dumping planes and hundreds of firefighters are battling the blaze. France is experiencing peak temperatures of over 100 degrees, while Spain, where there have been fires there too, deadly ones, they face extreme heat too, along with little rainfall. AP correspondent Karen Chamas, I should say, reports the head of the European Commission at the EU is weighing age restrictions for children using social media.
18: A top European Union official is calling for limits on children using social media. Speaking in Brussels on Monday, European Commission President Ursula von der Leyen expressed concerns about social media's impact on young brains.
19: Just if we don't give our children keys to the car before they have their license, or we do not let them buy alcohol until they are legally allowed, We need to set the age at which the children can legally access social media.
18: Von der Leyen suggested phased access for different age ranges. A special EU panel recommended on Monday restricting access for kids under 13 until tech companies prove their platforms are safe. The panel's report emphasizes that the burden of proof for safety should be on social media platforms. It suggests other possible restrictions for children over 13. I'm Karen Shamas.
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13: A man is currently recovering from serious injuries after a bison in Yellowstone National Park tossed him 8 feet in the air as he was trying to run away from the animal at a campground. 65-year-old man was injured by a bison July the 10th at Bridge Bay Campground. That's near Yellowstone Lake in Yellowstone National Park. That's what the Public Affairs Office for Yellowstone National Park told Global News out of Canada in a statement. Park emergency medical personnel responded and transported him to a nearby hospital. The man, identified as a 65-year-old Carl Isom McDaniel, suffered multiple broken bones. The attack took place around 8:30 in the evening, local time, Friday night. And in Wyoming, and the video of the attack, taken by photographer Mike McLeod, which is circulating all over the place, the bull bison appears to be agitated and roaming around the campground before charging at the man. Bison is seen in a video rolling around on the grass before a white truck passes. Then the animal begins to chase towards the man and his grandson, who attempted to hide behind a group of trees. Once the bison caught up to him, it didn't take long. The animal used its head and horns to flip him in the air. Once the bison was gone, McLeod says everyone rushed towards him and called 911. RWDEV News Time, 4:45 on this Monday afternoon. You think it's kind of muggy right now. It's nothing like tomorrow. Heat indices 90 to 100 tomorrow, and then severe thunderstorms expected tomorrow afternoon. That's in addition to what we are tracking on the radar right now as we look at a temperature of 86 degrees this Monday afternoon, and some of the weather that really is active up and down the St. Lawrence Valley in Quebec, encompassing places as far apart from each other as Montreal and the Gaspé Peninsula of Quebec. We're getting some of that, the lowest edges of the rain that's on the radar right now. Looks like some places south of Montreal are getting just to the west of Saint-Jean-sur-Richelieu. They're really getting hammered with a lot of rain at the moment. But the focus is on tomorrow when there may be some severe storms coming through tomorrow. The forecast for tonight, partly cloudy with a low around 65. And partly sunny tomorrow with a hot day in store with a high near 95 and heat indices as high as 100. Showers and thunderstorms likely tomorrow night, tapering off well after midnight with a low around 65. Mostly cloudy with increasing sun after a slight chance for showers in the early morning, high 85. Thursday, mostly sunny with a slight chance for afternoon showers with a high near 80. And the weekend looks calmer. A mix of sun and clouds on Saturday and Sunday with a high near 80, and Friday's high only up to 77, which will feel cool compared to right now and into tomorrow. 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A federal immigration agents fatally shot a Colombian man in Biddeford, Maine, marking the second time in a week that U.S. Immigration and Customs Enforcement officers used deadly force. Senator Angus King said Homeland Security Secretary Mark Wayne Mullen told him that the agent opened fire today after the man tried to use his vehicle as a weapon against agents who were pursuing him for deportation. Bystander video taken after the shooting showed agents trying to slow a white sedan that was driving in circles in an intersection in Biddeford. The immigrant rights group identified the man as 26-year-old Colombian native. Protesters quickly gathered near the shooting scene after that. Minnesota prosecutors have obtained key evidence in their investigations into the fatal shootings of Renee Good and Alex Preddy. These incidents occurred during protests against a federal immigration enforcement crackdown earlier this year. Hennepin County Attorney Mary Moriarty announced today that her office now has the hard drives with statements, police body camera video, and other evidence previously withheld by federal officials. Investigators also have Good's damaged car. Moriarty expressed relief at having all the evidence. And a federal judge says President Trump's lawsuit against the IRS over his leaked tax returns was filed for an improper purpose, as she referred one of his attorneys for possible disciplinary action. The ruling from U.S. District Judge Kathleen Williams today amounts to a stinging rebuke of the president's lawsuit, characterizing it as an exercise in self-dealing in which he sued an entity that is effectively under his control. The suit concluded in May with a settlement agreement that created a since-abandoned $1.776 billion fund meant to compensate allies of the president, as well as immunity from tax audits. WDEV time, 4:48. We will take a look at your drive in a minute.
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13: 4:50 on WDEV and on Stop and Go Patrol and Orange Cone Watch this afternoon. We have no real problems on Interstate 89. You will notice stretches where it goes down to one lane, but the traffic volume at this point anyway does not appear to be at the stage where you will notice delays of any kind. Virgins is where we're seeing some slowdowns on Route 22A through the center of town there. Depending upon where you're going, that may be something of import to you. And then after you get off the Charlotte Essex Ferry on the Essex side in New York, there's a little bit of culvert repair going on Route 22, short, not too far away from there. And then I don't think the traffic volume is going to be the issue. It's just the fact that the stoplights may wind up slowing you down if to a certain extent, that there is culvert work that's going on Route 12 between Elmore and Worcester this afternoon. That work has been going on for a while, but if you don't normally go through there, we thought we'd mention that. And then slow going on Route 2A between the interchange with Interstate 89 at the Four Corners at Route 2 in Williston, and then slows up again for the road work around Industrial Avenue just to the north of that on 2A. This is a heads up for tonight, 7 o'clock, the on and off ramps. And I want to get this right, so we're going to pick up the paper here. The on and off ramps on exit 8 will be closed, all of them, about directions from 7 this evening. They'll reopen at 6 tomorrow morning, and that will be this way for the next couple of days, part of road work going on there. Lake Champlain Ferry's running on or close to schedule, and we will check it again for you in the next half hour here on WDEV. Tonight on WDEV, it is the Home Run Derby. Home Run Derby starts at 8 o'clock here on WDEV. By the way, on the morning news service tomorrow, Lee Cattell will be giving you a chance to call to win Sox tickets for the game on Saturday. That's on the morning news service tomorrow. Kyle Schwarber of the host Philadelphia Phillies will lead off for the National League in tomorrow night's All-Star game as the replacement for designated hitter Shohei Ohtani, who's skipping the showcase to have a knee procedure ahead of the season's second half. Yankees first baseman Ben Rice and outfielder Cody Bellinger and Detroit Tigers outfielder Riley Green have gained American League starting spots because of injuries. We'll have the All-Star game broadcast tomorrow night here on WDEV as well. Ryan Blaney raced like Richard Petty in a dominant performance at Echo Park Speedway. Blaney drove like NASCAR's king while ruling the Cup Series race from qualifying through every stage in a weather-delayed victory, which left the Team Penske Ford driver in contention for the points championship. Blaney won every stage after starting on the pole and led 171 laps in his win. 171 laps led are the most at a drafting-style track since Petty led 184 of 200 laps for his first Daytona 500 win in 1964. Blaney is third in the points race, only 65 behind Denny Hamlin. NASCAR today on the way in about an hour's time right here. And in the year 1979, on this same radio station, you might have been hearing in the sportscast references to the night that was on July the 12th, 1979. Today is July the 13th. July the 12th, 1979, at Comiskey Park in Chicago. A baseball promotion that ended in a riot. It was dubbed Disco Demolition Night. At the climax of the event, a crate filled with disco records was blown up on the field between games at a twilight doubleheader between the Chicago White Sox and Detroit Tigers. Many had come to see the explosion rather than the games and rushed onto the field after the detonation. A playing field was so damaged by the explosion and by the rioters that the White Sox were required to forfeit the second game to the Tigers. The event was a discounted ticket if you brought in a disco record. The price for the admission was discounted to 98 cents for attendees who turned in a disco record. And then between games, a rock jock named Steve Dahl was to destroy the collected vinyl in an explosion. They thought 20,000 people would they thought 20,000 people would show up. Instead, 50,000 people showed up. This day in sports history. Oil prices jumped following a weekend of attacks in the Middle East while slumping AI stocks weighed on stock markets. Brent crude's price climbed nearly 10% and closing bell on Wall Street 56 minutes ago. The S&P 500 down 60, the NASDAQ down 408, and the Dow Jones Industrial Average down 138 points, the NASDAQ down 1.5%. On the day, 12 states, including New York, are challenging Paramount's takeover of Warner Brothers Discovery. The filing today argues that the $81 billion mega merger would extinguish competition in Hollywood and threaten jobs across the industry. American consumers and the Federal Reserve are being hit with another high-cost headache, the gusher of investment in data centers, likely topping $700 billion with a B. This year, to power artificial intelligence has made memory chips, computer processors, and other equipment, as well as electricity, more expensive, and economists expect this will continue to push up inflation at least through the end of the year. We'll take a look at our top stories coming up here on WDEV.
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13: A minute to 5 o'clock here on WDEV. There is a high heat and storm warning for tomorrow for northern Vermont and New York, including even Isle of Mont. You think a place like that would be cooler than the other places being surrounded by the lake, but not so fast. Heat indices 90 to 100 tomorrow. The advisories kick in around 11 tomorrow morning. Headline stories as we approach the 5 o'clock hour here on WDEV. An immigration agent fatally shot a driver in southern Maine this morning. The man who killed two Dartmouth professors 25 years ago gets a chance at parole in about 20 years. And what was that in the sky above Lake Champlain this morning? We'll have details. I'm Bob Welch.
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10: News this hour at Town Hall. I'm Bob Agnew in Washington. The passing of one of the country's leading Republicans on Capitol Hill has both parties scrambling now as they look ahead to the midterm elections.
26: Senator Lindsey Graham's death has sparked a political scramble in South Carolina. As a senior senator and ally of President Donald Trump, Graham was expected to win re-election easily. Now, Governor Henry McMaster must appoint a temporary replacement until January. A special primary will determine the Republican nominee for the general election. The open Senate seat has ambitious conservatives vying for the position. Meanwhile, Democrats have nominated Charleston pediatrician Annie Andrews, who has raised significant campaign funds. Graham's passing leaves a significant void in the Senate, where seniority can determine influence. Bernie Bennett reporting.
10: This weekend, there was a fatality in wildfire fighting efforts in the western states.
0: Authorities say an aircraft helping fight a Colorado wildfire has crashed into a reservoir, killing the pilot. The Gunnison County Sheriff's Office reports the aircraft went down.

0: claimed that he was detained during a visit to the West Bank. Israeli officials say Khanna entered a restricted military zone without proper coordination and was never detained. Leiter says Khanna failed to follow standard procedures before entering the area. Willie Nelson, The White House.
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1: We're getting new information now from the scene of a fire where 27 people lost their lives at a music hall in Bangkok. Here's correspondent Karen Chamis.
3: At least 27 people have died and dozens more were injured at a fire in a beer hall in Bangkok, Thailand. Firefighters brought the blaze under control early on Monday. Rescuers said the fire was reported around midnight on Sunday. Footage shared online by first responders showed a huge blaze raging and plumes coming out of the front door of the bar in the northern part of the Thai capital. As Thai forensic officers combed through the burned remains for clues about what caused the fire, I'm Karen Chamas.
1: 12 states are now challenging Paramount's takeover of Warner Brothers and Disney today. Discovery, that is, are filing a lawsuit that argues the $81 billion mega merger would extinguish competition. Breaking news and analysis at townhall.com. California Governor Gavin Newsom has hired a private attorney as he and his wife face a reported Justice Department investigation tied to her taxes and nonprofit organization.
4: Newsom calls the probe a political witch hunt, but has come under fire for not releasing tax returns from 2021 through 2025 after promising greater transparency. Reports also indicate federal agents have contacted family members, friends, and former associates connected to Newsom's business and nonprofit activities, with several reportedly retaining legal counsel. Ken Lorman reporting.
1: Investigative journalist Nick Shirley has exposed what he says is a major Medicare fraud involving elderly Korean and Chinese residents in New York. In a new video, Shirley claims taxpayers were cheated to the tune of $190 million in fraudulent billing for thousands of phantom patients who never really signed up for things like ping pong and Tai Chi. More at townhall.com.
5: 505 at WDEV, 86 degrees is what the temperature reads outside our WDEV studios. There is cooling it a little bit. We are seeing some rain move in from Quebec, and that is starting to show up in places like Plattsburgh and St. Albans and a little bit of Burlington, and we'll be watching that radar as we move forward through the afternoon. A hiker who dropped his phone off a cliff on Mount Pisgah set off a large emergency response near Lake Willoughby this afternoon after the device automatically sent an alert of a possible plane crash. Police and fire crews from more than a dozen agencies responded to the area, setting up at the South End Trailhead. Vermont Division of Fire and Safety and State Police both used drones, and a nearby Air National Guard helicopter flew in to join the effort. A hospital in Newport was also put on alert. First responders on the scene tell Channel 3 the hiker didn't realize his phone sent out the alert, and the search has since been called off. A New Hampshire judge has ruled that Robert Tulloch, now 43, will be eligible for parole in approximately 20 years. Tulloch was convicted and sentenced 25 years ago for the murders of Dartmouth College professors Heff and Suzanne Zantop. Tulloch was 17 at the time and was initially sentenced to life without parole. However, a 2012 U.S. Supreme Court decision declared such mandatory sentences for juveniles unconstitutional, allowing for him to pursue a resentencing

0: agreement with prosecutors instead of a lengthy hearing. Tillich's legal team argued for a minimum sentence of 30 to 40 years, citing his behavior in prison and expressions of remorse. Tillich and his accomplice attacked the Zantops while posing as surveyors. His friend, James Parker, who also participated in the murders, was released on parole 2 years ago after serving nearly 25 years. Story coming in from this morning at the I-89 border crossing. A faulty alarm on the Canadian side of the border triggered a massive police and fire response this morning, closing the crossing at Interstate 89 for more than an hour in snarling traffic both directions. Alarm bells rang out at about 9 this morning at the St. Armand Canadian port of entry. That's heading into Canada. Emergency crews from Quebec and from Vermont rushed to the scene. Then officials closed the border for over an hour. Staff at the duty-free store in Canada said people stuck in traffic were looking for answers. And Canadian officials say the fire alarm was triggered by a faulty detector. And then the border was then reopened. In addition to this, and rather unrelated to that story, Border Patrol officials in the U.S. say they are running increased screenings for people entering the U.S. through Highgate Springs. RWDEV News Time, 8 minutes past 5 o'clock.
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0: Montpelier City Council is nearing a decision on a housing developer for the former Country Club Road Golf Course, with Due Properties LLC emerging as the leading candidate. The Times Argus reports a subcommittee chaired by Councillor Sal Alfano unanimously recommended Due following a thorough review of proposals. The City Council will meet next Friday to consider granting City Manager Kelly McNichols-Curry, the authority to negotiate exclusively with Due. If approved, negotiations will begin shortly, aiming for a draft development agreement by early September. If you were in the Champlain Valley this morning and looked up, you might have seen or heard bright red planes, and wondered who they were. Well, it was the Royal Air Force Red Arrows, the United Kingdom's aerobatic team, known for their precision flying. They made a stop at Burlington International Airport today. Their visit coincided with their involvement with Beta Technologies, a Vermont-based electric aerospace company. And that sound means it's 5:10 here on WDEV. As we take a look at your drive, the Interstate 89 doesn't look that bad this afternoon. There are some spots where it goes down to one lane. That's due to road work that's going on in that area. And in the area around Vergennes, we had a little bit of heavy traffic going through on Route 22A through the center of town. That appears to have cleared up by now. There is culvert work happening on Route 22 just to the west of the Charlotte Essex Ferry launch, and that may have you slowed up a little bit. And then there is culvert work going on Route 12 between Elmore and Worcester, and the temporary stoplights may slow you up a little bit going through there. The big thing is the fact that Interstate 89's Exit 8, that's both on and off ramps, closed at 7 o'clock tonight through to 6 tomorrow morning, and it's going to be that way for several nights ahead. Again, that is Exit 8, Interstate 89, Montpelier, closed at 7 o'clock through to 6 tomorrow morning to facilitate construction in that area. All on and off ramps. It does not matter whether it is north or south. Lake Champlain ferries running on or close to schedule, and we will check it again for you in the next half hour here on WDEV.
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0: President Trump says the United States is reinstating a blockade on Iran on the Strait of Hormuz, and we hear from AP Washington correspondent Sagar Magani on that story.
6: As the U.S. and Iran vie for control over the Strait of Hormuz, President Trump says he's reinstating a blockade of Iranian ships. After appearing on Fox and Friends,
7: we're taking over the Strait.
6: The president went further, saying the U.S. will also charge other ships for safe passage. Until now, Washington had rejected the idea of tolling in the Strait.
8: I don't care if you call it a fee or a toll or a donation.
6: Secretary of State Marco Rubio last month.
8: That's international waterway. There isn't a nation on earth that supports having to pay money to go through the straits.
6: Echoed today by the European Union's top diplomat.
9: There can't be no tolls, no fees.
6: The president says the toll would help cover costs needed to provide security and safety. His announcement comes after another day of exchanging fire with Iran, raising fears of a return to all-out war. Sagar Magani, Washington.
0: AP's Lisa Dwyer reports on a new coalition to combat the threat from Russia.
10: Ukraine and 9 other countries announced that they are forming a coalition to protect Europe from ballistic missiles. Zelensky was in Paris seeking help in developing measures against Russia's missile attacks that have pummeled Ukraine as the rest of Europe remains wary of Moscow's wider ambitions on the continent. Zelensky and leaders of Denmark, France, Germany, Italy, the Netherlands, Norway, Spain, Sweden, and the United Kingdom say they recognize the growing threat posed by ballistic missiles, which are harder to stop than cruise missiles or drones. I'm Lisa Dwyer.
0: We have a high heat and storm watch in effect through tomorrow. It is due to the coupled situation of heat indices from 90 to 100 and then severe thunderstorms expected tomorrow afternoon and into the evening. Temperatures around the region as they stand right now, 80 degrees in Morrisville, 77 in Island Pond, 82 in Barrie, still 86 in Burlington, 83 in Plattsburgh, and 87 degrees in Middlebury, White River Junction, 83, Ticonderoga, 86, 78, Saranac Lake, Montreal, cloudy, with 81 degrees. In fact, it might in fact be raining there as there have been some storms going through sort of an angle as I want to go and describe what the map looks like on our end here. This is moving from northwest to southeast. The precipitation, the strongest precipitation cells at this point are in the Quebec City area, but this stretches from the Burlington and Plattsburgh area, right on through to the Gaspé Peninsula in northern New Brunswick, and covers a lot of the roof of Maine, if you will. And that is coming through in that direction of northwest to southeast here, and we'll be getting some rain. Some of us are seeing that already in our area. This the rain echoes showing up on the radar from Cornwall, Ontario, through to Malone, and then Plattsburgh, and ultimately St. Albans, and then Newport, and some of us in the Burlington area are seeing that as well. And it will eventually wind up coming through here. 78 degrees in Portland at the moment. Ottawa, 85 degrees, and they have their heat warning posted. Heat advisories up for tomorrow for Boston and Albany and the Hudson River Valley with 83 degrees in Boston right now. 86 in Albany, 84 in Poughkeepsie and New York City right now. Forecast for tonight, with all of that said, partly cloudy with a low around 65. Partly sunny and hot with a high near 95 tomorrow. Heat indices as high as 100. And showers and thunderstorms likely tomorrow afternoon into tomorrow evening, tapering off well after midnight with a low around 65. Mostly cloudy on Wednesday with increasing sun after a slight chance for showers in the early morning with a high of 85. Mostly sunny with a slight chance of afternoon showers, high of 80. And Friday, sunny skies, a high near 77, and a mix of sun and clouds for the weekend upcoming with a high near 80 both Saturday and Sunday at this point in the timeline as we look at things. Our temperature here in Waterbury, 80 degrees. We're going down to an overnight low around 65 tonight.
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0: Story that we are taking note of in Bennington County. State police are investigating after a dog was found abandoned there. A dog was found around 3 in the morning on June the 30th in Arlington. We're just learning about this now. State police just letting this out now. Police say she was found tied to a street sign on Vermont Route 7A near White Trail Run. She was identified as a chocolate lab. Anyone with information is requested to contact Trooper Benjamin Pradini from the Shaftesbury Barracks of the Vermont State Police, and anonymous tips may also be submitted through the Vermont State Police tip submission page or by texting the keyword VTIPS to 274-637. That spells out crimes. That's VTIPS to crimes. That's what the letters would be in that number. A federal immigration agents fatally shot a Colombian man in Biddeford, Maine, marking the second time in a week that U.S. Immigration and Customs Enforcement officers used deadly force. Senator Angus King said Homeland Security Secretary Mark Wayne Mullen told him that the agent opened fire today after the man tried to use his vehicle as a weapon against agents who were pursuing him for deportation. Bystander video taken after the shooting showed agents trying to slow a white sedan that was driving in circles in an intersection in Biddeford. Immigrant rights groups identified the man as a 26-year-old Colombian native. Protesters quickly gathered near that shooting scene today. Minnesota prosecutors have obtained key evidence in their investigations into the fatal shootings of Renee Good and Alex Preddy. These incidents occurred during crackdowns against a federal immigration enforcement crackdown, protest against the crackdown earlier this year. Hennepin County Attorney Mary Moriarty announced today that her office now has hard drives with statements, police body camera footage, and other evidence previously withheld by federal officials. Investigators also have Good's damaged car. Moriarty expressed relief at having all the evidence. Investigators are currently reviewing the hard drives, video footage, and the car involved. A federal judge says President Trump's lawsuit against the IRS over his leaked tax returns was filed for an improper purpose, as she referred one of his attorneys for possible disciplinary action. The ruling from U.S. District Judge Kathleen Williams today amounts to a stinging rebuke of the president's lawsuit, characterizing it as an exercise in self-dealing in which he sued an entity that is effectively under his control. The suit concluded in May with a settlement agreement that created a since abandoned $1.776 billion fund meant to compensate allies of the president as well as immunity from tax audits. On the Sports Watch this afternoon, it's the Home Run Derby on WDEV. Our coverage begins at 8 o'clock. By the way, in the morning news service tomorrow, Lee Cattell will be giving you a chance to call to win Sox tickets for the game on Saturday after the All-Star break is over. Kyle Schwarber of the host Philadelphia Phillies will lead off for the National League in tomorrow night's All-Star game as the replacement for designated hitter Shohei Ohtani, who is skipping the Showcase Devin knee procedure ahead of the season's second half. Yankees first baseman Ben Rice and outfielder Cody Bellinger and Detroit Tigers outfielder Riley Green have gained American League starting spots because of injuries. We'll have the All-Star game broadcast tomorrow night here on WDEV. Big League pitchers are throwing harder than ever. Four-seam fastballs averaged 94.7 miles an hour through Saturday, up from 94.5 miles an hour last year and 93.7 miles an hour in 2021 and 91.9 miles an hour when Major League Baseball first started tracking in 2008. The average was 94.4 miles an hour for the first half of last year, and this year's final figure could increase by a tick. Six pitchers are at 100 miles an hour in average four-seam velocity, led by a pair of relievers, the Athletics' Mason Miller at 101.3 miles an hour and the LA Dodgers' Edgardo Henriquez at 100.6 miles an hour. Speaking of speed, Ryan Blaney raced like Richard Petty in a dominant performance at Echo Park Speedway. Blaney drove like NASCAR's king while ruling the Cup Series race from qualifying through every stage in a weather-delayed victory which left the Team Penske Ford driver in contention for the points championship. Blaney won every stage after starting on the pole and led 171 laps in his win. That 171 number, the most at a drafting-style track since Petty led 184 of 200 laps for his first Daytona 500 win. That was 1964. NASCAR Today coming up in a half an hour's time.
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0: Checking the closing numbers on Wall Street, Dow Jones Industrial averaged down 0.25% or 138 points to 52,498. The NASDAQ down 1.5%, that's 408 points. closing the day down 25,873, and the S&P 500 down 60 points today to 75.15. Oil prices jumped following a weekend of attacks in the Middle East. Slumping AI stocks acted as a boat anchor on the stock markets and numbers I just mentioned there at the close. Brent crude's price climbed nearly 10%. American consumers and the Federal Reserve are being hit with another high-cost headache. The gusher of investment in data centers, likely topping $700 billion this year, to power artificial intelligence, has made memory chips, computer processors, and other equipment, as well as electricity, more expensive. And economists expect it will continue to push up inflation at least through the end of the year. 12 states, including New York, are challenging Paramount's takeover of Warner Brothers Discovery. Today, filing a lawsuit that argues the $81 billion mega merger would extinguish competition in Hollywood and threaten jobs across the industry. The Office of California's Attorney General is leading the coalition and alleged that the proposed merger would lead to higher prices, lower quality, and less content for film and TV.
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0: Christopher Nolan's film adaptation of Homer's The Odyssey opens on Friday amid international anticipation and controversy over its casting. In Greece, where the 3,000-year-old epic is taught in every school, people are long accustomed to foreign actors playing their ancient heroes and often argue that the poem has survived through its retelling and reinvention. Teachers, scholars, and theatergoers tell the Associated Press that each generation makes the story its own, while Greece's culture minister dismissed calls to interfere with the production, which received about $700 million in state subsidies there. Disney's live-action Moana may be the top movie at the box office, but it didn't make a big splash in its first weekend. Studio estimates show the film earned $43 million in the U.S. and Canada. Elsewhere, it earned $52 million for a global total of $95 million. The movie cost a reported $250 million to produce. There are currently three PG-rated movies in the top five, including Minions and Monsters and Toy Story 5. And Sam Neill, the elegant and versatile actor who moved from art films to blockbusters like Jurassic Park and The Hunt for Red October, has died at 78. He said he had a rare type of lymphoma 3 years ago. His family said he was cancer-free when he died today, but the statement didn't give a cause. The New Zealand actor was one of a host of actors and directors who achieved international fame after an explosion of Australian films that began in the late 70s. In addition to Jurassic Park and two of its sequels, his films included the thriller At Sea, Dead Calm, the period romance The Piano, and the sci-fi horror Event Horizon. 5:30, you're listening to the afternoon news service from WDEV. Tonight on WDEV, it is the Home Run Derby. Our coverage begins at 8 o'clock. And by the way, at the morning news service tomorrow, Lee Cattell will be giving you a chance to call to win Red Sox tickets for the game on Saturday. On the Weather Watch, we have a heat advisory in effect from 11 a.m. to 8 p.m. This is for heat indices from 90 to 100, and then severe thunderstorms expected tomorrow afternoon and into the evening. The full forecast on the way in the next 15 minutes, along with a check of the radar with some rain coming through northern Vermont and northern New York and Quebec. Headline stories: the plane crash in the Northeast Kingdom that wasn't was caused by a dropped cell phone. An immigration agent fatally shot a driver in southern Maine this morning. And a false alarm at the Canadian border crossing at Interstate 89 winds up closing the border for 90 minutes today. Those stories and more on the way.
18: With with SRN News, I'm Bob Agnew in Washington. President Trump says South Carolina's governor should appoint Lindsey Graham's sister to finish out his term that ends in January. Graham's death has sparked a political scramble. As a senior senator and ally of Trump, Graham was expected to win re-election easily this November. Now, Governor Henry McMaster must appoint a temporary replacement until January. Doctors are shining some light on the cause of death for the U.S. senator who passed away over the weekend at the age of 71. Preliminary findings from the D.C. Medical Examiner are that Senator Graham died of what's known as aortic dissection. That's a tear in the inner wall of the aorta. It is said to be related to the hardening of the arteries. President Trump says the U.S. is reinstating a blockade on Iran in the Strait of Hormuz and will charge ships for safe passage. He made the announcement in a post on social media. This is SRN News.
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0: You never know what is going to trigger an alarm, and this is highlighted today as a hiker who dropped his phone off a cliff on Mount Pisgah set off a large emergency response near Lake Willoughby today after the device automatically sent an alert of a possible plane crash. Fire and police crews from more than a dozen agencies responded to the area, setting up at the South End Trailhead. Channel 3 reports the Vermont Division of Fire and Safety and State Police both used drones, and a nearby Air Guard helicopter flew in to join them. The hospital in Newport was also put on alert. First responders at the scene tell Channel 3 the hiker didn't realize his phone sent out the alert and that the lack of cell service compounded the confusion. They this is a quote from Vermont State Police Sergeant Nathan Handy to Channel 3. They had spoken to some of their resources at the scene, but they didn't realize it was coming from their phone because they didn't have service. They just got service in Lindenville and then reached back out to them and told them that they were fine. There was no emergency and there was never a plane. And needless to say, that search has since been called off. Another false alarm, a faulty fire alarm, on the Canadian side of the border triggered a massive police and fire response this morning at the Route 133 St. Armand port of entry on the Canadian side, but it snarled traffic in both directions. The alarm bells rang out around 9 this morning at the St. Armand port of entry. That's heading into Canada. Emergency crews from Quebec and from Vermont rushed to the scene. Officials closed the border for over an hour, and that snarled things. Staff at the duty-free store in Canada told Channel 3 people stuck in traffic were trying to figure out why. And then they found out later on, a staffer at the duty-free store in Phillipsburg tells Channel 3 that they found out later on it was an accidental fire alarm that went off. And they say that fire alarm was triggered by a faulty detector. And then things reopened. And they, of course, they needed to deal with the backup at that point. 5:36 now here on WDEV, and a New Hampshire judge has ruled that Robert Tulloch, now 43, will be eligible for parole in approximately 20 years. Tulloch was convicted and sentenced 25 years ago for the murders of Dartmouth College professors Half and Suzanne Zantop. Tulloch was 17 at the time and was initially sentenced to life without parole. However, a 2012 U.S. Supreme Court decision declared such mandatory sentences for juveniles unconstitutional, allowing him to pursue a resentencing agreement with prosecutors instead of a lengthy hearing. Tulloch's legal team argued for a minimum sentence of 30 to 40 years, citing his behavior in prison and expressions of remorse. Tulloch and his accomplice attacked the Zantops while posing as surveyors. His friend, James Parker, who also participated in the murders, was released on parole 2 years ago after serving nearly 25 years. The Montpelier City Council is nearing a decision on a housing developer for the former Country Club Road Golf Course, with Dew Properties LLC emerging as the leading candidate. The Times Argus reports a subcommittee chaired by Councillor Sal Alfano unanimously recommended Dew following a thorough review of proposals. The City Council will meet next Friday to consider granting City Manager Kelly McNichols Curry the authority to negotiate exclusively with Dew. If approved, negotiations will begin shortly, aiming for a draft development agreement by early September. And if you were in the Champlain Valley this morning, or perhaps New Hampshire or Maine, and you wondered what the right red plains were, of course, visibility would be better around Lake Champlain. Well, they were, in all cases, the Royal Air Force Red Arrows. They were coming from Maine through New Hampshire to Vermont. They showed up at the Burlington International Airport, and they were making their visit, coinciding with their involvement with Beta Technologies. That's the Vermont-based electric aerospace company.
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0: We are now learning of police and first responders at Smuggler's Notch Resort in Jeffersonville after a vehicle crashed into a swimming pool earlier on. Just learning about this now, a Vermont State Police trooper was seen placing a person in handcuffs and putting them in the back of a cruiser. A witness tells NBC5 that the person who was arrested was the driver of the SUV. A Smuggler's Notch chief marketing manager tells NBC5 that there were people in the pool at the time of the crash, but no serious injuries. Photos shared by NBC5 show a dark blue SUV fully submerged in the pool. The remains of the fence can be seen after the vehicle appears to have smashed through it and into the water. An awful lot of questions, and the answers to those questions that are no doubt in your head and in mine will no doubt surface as we go through the next couple of days here. Hopefully tomorrow morning we have some more details as to those questions floating around in your head as to how that happened. 5:40 on WDEV, the story of the U.S. resuming the blockade of Iranian ships in the Strait of Hormuz, as reported by AP Washington correspondent Sagar Magani this afternoon.
6: As the U.S. and Iran vie for control over the Strait of Hormuz, President Trump says he's reinstating a blockade of Iranian ships. After appearing on Fox and Friends,
7: we're taking over the Strait.
6: The president went further, saying the U.S. will also charge other ships for safe passage. Until now, Washington had rejected the idea of tolling in the Strait.
8: I don't care if you call it a fee or a toll or a donation.
6: Secretary of State Marco Rubio last month.
8: That's international waterway. There isn't a nation on earth that supports having to pay money to go through the straits.
6: Echoed today by the European Union's top diplomat.
9: There can't be no tolls, no fees.
6: The president says the toll would help cover costs needed to provide security and safety. His announcement comes after another day of exchanging fire with Iran, raising fears of a return to all-out war. Sagar Meghani, Washington.
0: Ukraine and nine other countries have announced a coalition to protect Europe from ballistic missiles, taking advantage of Kyiv's experience of fighting Russia. Today's agreement came at a meeting in Paris with Ukrainian President Zelensky. The statement gave no time frame for setting up the defense system and said the plan remains open to other countries. A fire continues to rage in the historic Fontainebleau forest south of Paris, prompting evacuations and disrupting traffic there. It's part of several wildfires in Western Europe. You've no doubt heard about the fires in Spain that have claimed lives. The Fontainebleau fire is unusual for its proximity to Paris, about 42 miles away. Two water dumping planes and hundreds of firefighters are battling the blaze. France experiencing peak temperatures of over 100 degrees, while Spain faces extreme heat, wind, and little rainfall, and little air conditioning used in Europe as compared to North America. A judge rules that President Trump's lawsuit against the IRS was improper under the law, the AP's Jennifer King.
20: A U.S. district judge has rebuked President Trump's lawsuit against the IRS over his leaked tax returns, ruling it was an exercise in self-dealing filed for an improper purpose. She referred one of his attorneys for discipline. The lawsuit laid the groundwork for a settlement that granted Trump immunity from tax audits and created the now abandoned anti-weaponization fund. In her scathing ruling, Judge Williams says this lawsuit was not brought to vindicate rights. It was brought to manipulate the judicial process to pursue benefits unavailable in litigation. Of Acting Attorney General Todd Blanche, who's preparing for his confirmation hearing Wednesday, Williams writes that his apparent capacity to speak for both plaintiffs and defendants demonstrates there was only one party whose interests were being represented throughout the case. I'm Jennifer King.
0: AP correspondent Julie Walker reports on the fatal shooting in Maine. In Biddeford, Maine, involving immigration enforcement agents.
21: An ICE agent fatally shot a motorist in Maine Monday, the second time in a week federal immigration officers used deadly force. Maine Senator Angus King, an independent, says Homeland Security Secretary Mark Wade Mullen told him the agent opened fire in Biddeford after the man tried to use his vehicle as a weapon against agents who were pursuing him for deportation. Apparently, the ICE agents didn't have body-worn cameras. Two immigrant rights groups ID'd the victim as a 26-year-old Colombian with a family authorized to work in the U.S. who had a Social Security number and was on his way to work when he was shot. The FBI is investigating. I'm Julie Walker.
0: Minnesota prosecutors have obtained key evidence in their investigations into the fatal shootings of Renee Good and Alex Pretty. These incidents occurred during protests against a federal immigration enforcement crackdown earlier this year. Hennepin County Attorney Mary Moriarty announced today that her office now has hard drives with statements, police body camera video, and other evidence previously withheld by federal officials. Investigators also have Good's damaged car. Going to be a hot one tomorrow with heat indices from 90 to 100. The heat advisory is in effect as of 11 tomorrow morning and then runs until 8 o'clock. And with our temperatures right now, they are going to Island Pond's getting some rain right now, as I mentioned about a half an hour ago in our last weather update, that a lot of rain coming from northwest to southeast from Quebec into New England this afternoon, and Island Pond's getting some of that rain right now, as is parts of the Plattsburgh area just south of Plattsburgh, although a little bit north of that could be seeing it as well. It's just heavier to the south of Plattsburgh. And there may be some lulls of it in between Burlington and Montpelier. But it's more intense to the north, places like Morrisville, Newport, and as I mentioned, Island Pond. And in fact, that Island Pond area seems to have some of those yellow radar echoes, which tend to indicate heavier rain intensity than the green echoes or the blue ones. Temperature roundup here, with all of that said, 79 in Morrisville, 81 in Barrie, 84 in Burlington and Plattsburgh, 86 in Middlebury, 83 in White River Junction, all under kind of cloudy skies, and 85 in Ticonderoga at the moment. It's not raining in Montreal. The rain is to the south and east of Montreal on the south shore. Saint-Jean-sur-Richelieu, I know our 550 comes in quite well there. Well, it's raining there. And then off to the north and west in Ottawa, the clouds have cleared up and 85 degrees and 77 on the main coast in Portland this afternoon. Boston, Logan Airport, 84 degrees. Hudson Valley, Albany, 85. Poughkeepsie, 84. And New York City, 83 degrees this afternoon. And with all of that said, the forecast for tonight: partly cloudy with a low around 65, partly sunny tomorrow and hot with a high near 95 degrees. Humidity indices as high as 100, maybe a little bit higher. Showers and thunderstorms likely tomorrow night. Showers and thunderstorms likely tomorrow night, tapering off well after midnight with a low around 65. Mostly cloudy with increasing sun after a slight chance of showers in the early morning, high 85. Mostly sunny with a slight chance for afternoon showers on Thursday with high near 80, and then temperatures back down into the 70s on Friday. Peter Greenberg and his Worldwide Travel Minute coming up. 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
22: Temperatures across many U.S. states and European countries are now exceeding 90 degrees, and a number of countries don't exactly feature air conditioning, but you don't have to sweat it. 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Physics suggests this helps push hot air out of the room while drawing in cooler air from elsewhere. And if you're still struggling to stay cool, here's my favorite plan B. Head to a public library. 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I'm Peter Greenberg, and this is today's Worldwide Travel Minute.
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0: 550 at WDEV. One last check of how things are rolling along right now as I make sure that I am using the correct mouse to adjust the correct screen in front of me in the studio here, as we are looking at no real delays on Interstate 89 southbound. There are sections of one lane, but the traffic volume does not appear to be creating delays. Northbound Shelburne Road is a little bit of heavy volume as you get closer to Interstate 189 and the Champlain Parkway, but those delays have been shorter of late, at least of today, than they normally are at this point in the afternoon. And maybe that is due to the fact that many people are on vacation and aren't going about their usual routines. This is something that is not routine. Exit 8, the on and off ramps to exit 8, both directions, going to be closed starting at 7 o'clock to facilitate paving of those ramps. They've been doing a certain amount of construction work on that stretch of Interstate 89, especially in a southbound direction, but the on and off ramps of Exit 8 in Montpelier will be closed starting at 7 o'clock to facilitate construction efforts. And Lake Champlain ferries are running on or close to schedule. Still on the road, easy does it. Lee Cattell has your next check of the roads coming up at 6:10 tomorrow morning. Tonight on WDEV, it's the Home Run Derby. Our coverage begins at 8. By the way, on the morning news service tomorrow, in addition to hearing the latest news, traffic, and weather, Lee Cattell will be giving you a chance to call to win Red Sox tickets for the game on Saturday. Sometime between 6 and 9 tomorrow morning. That's all he said on the morning news service tomorrow. We cross paths around midday today. Kyle Schwarber of the host Philadelphia Phillies will lead off for the National League in tomorrow night's All-Star game. It's the replacement for DH Shohei Ohtani, who's skipping the showcase to have a knee procedure ahead of the season's second half. Yankees first baseman Ben Rice and outfielder Cody Bellinger and Detroit Tigers outfielder Riley Green gained American League starting spots because of injuries. We'll have the All-Star game broadcast tomorrow night here on WDEV.
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3: Blaney captured Sunday's NASCAR Cup Series clash in a wild three-wide overtime finish at Georgia's Echo Park Speedway. After dominating the event, the Team Penske pilot nearly lost out, but a push from Christopher Bell in the final moments catapulted him to the checkers.
14: Couldn't ask for a better weekend. Set on the pole and won both stages and won the race. It was interesting tonight. That's a big part of this is if you're the leader, how do you manage each lane? Do you want to try to keep them two by two behind you? If one guy's broke clear behind you, you know, how do you want to handle that? If two or three are broke clear behind you, that's really hard to defend because they can just lay back and get a big run. So all that stuff is just fun to work through, and our car was fast enough to be able to defend when we needed to and then be aggressive when we needed to.
3: I'm Susie Armstrong. This is NASCAR Today on the Motor Racing Network.
0: Money news, the closing numbers on Wall Street from today. They are the NASDAQ down 1.5%. That's 408 points to close at 25,873. The Dow Jones Industrial Average down 0.25%, or 138 points to 52,498. The S&P 500 down 60 points to 75.15. Oil prices jumped after the weekend of attacks in the Middle East, while slumping artificial intelligence stocks acted like a boat anchor on the stock markets today, as well as the world markets overseas before the open this morning. Brent crude's price climbed nearly 10%. 12 states, including New York, are challenging Paramount's takeover of Warner Brothers Discovery today, filing a lawsuit that argues the $81 billion mega merger would extinguish competition in Hollywood and threaten jobs across the industry. The Office of California's Attorney General, who is leading the coalition, alleged that the proposed merger would lead to higher prices, lower quality, and less content for film and TV. American consumers and the Federal Reserve are being hit with another high-cost headache. The gusher of investment in data centers, likely toppling $700 billion this year to power AI, has made memory chips, computer processors, and other equipment, as well as electricity, more expensive, and economists expect it will continue to push up inflation at least through the end of the year. While it won't be as large a spike as occurred in 2021 to 2023, when inflation peaked at 9.1%, massive AI spending is likely to keep prices rising more quickly than the Federal Reserve would like. The Trump administration's cracking down on banks lending to people living in the U.S. illegally. Today, financial regulators plan to issue guidance reminding banks of their Know Your Customer requirements. The move is part of President Trump's executive order from May, urging banks to scrutinize customer citizenship. The guidance advises financial institutions to manage risks through sound underwriting practices. The Office of the Comptroller of the Currency, the Federal Deposit Insurance Corporation, and the National Credit Union Association are issuing the guidance. The administration has also reclassified certain tax credits as federal benefits, affecting some immigrant taxpayers. 557.
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0: 558 here at WDEV. The story of the day has to come out of Yellowstone National Park, where a man's currently recovering from serious injuries after a bison there tossed him 8 feet in the air as he was trying to run away from the animal at a campground. A 65-year-old being treated and recovering right now. And Yellowstone National Park tells the Global News Service out of Canada it happened on the evening of July the 10th at Bridge Bay Campground near Yellowstone Lake in the National Park.
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0: 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Make it a good night. I'm Bob Welch. It's 6 o'clock.
15: news this hour from Town Hall. I'm Keith Peters in Washington. South Carolina Governor Henry McMaster has named Darlene Graham Nordone as her late brother Lindsey Graham's temporary replacement in the U.S. Senate. Graham died at age 71 over the weekend. Nordone will serve the remaining months of his term, which ends in January. Meanwhile, Lindsey Graham's cause of death has been revealed.
17: A medical examiner has found that Senator Lindsey Graham likely died after a tear in his aorta. The tear in the inner wall of the aorta, called an aortic dissection, was related to the hardening of Graham's arteries. An official cause of death will be disclosed after further testing. The prominent South Carolina Republican who served in Congress for more than three decades had turned 71 years old just 2 days before dying on Saturday night. His office had originally said he suffered from a brief and sudden illness. Graham was a close ally of President Donald Trump and was known for advocating a strong U.S. foreign policy. He had just returned from Ukraine, where he'd met with Ukrainian President Volodymyr Zelensky. I am in Zwani, Washington.
15: In an interview, President Donald Trump says the U.S. rejects Iran, saying it controls the Strait of Hormuz.
7: Well, we're taking over the Strait. They have nothing. They've got nothing. So, something that nobody knows, yesterday they had an 11-hour meeting. Everything's 11 hours with these guys. You know, you can't settle one sentence in 1 hour, in 1 minute. It should be 1 minute. And everything was agreed to yesterday. And they leave the room, and they call back, and they say, we had to make a couple of changes. I said, changes? They got to make changes? We're not going to make changes.
15: The conflict has intensified, raising fears of a return to all-out war and further disruption to the global economy. On Wall Street, the Dow down by 138 points today. 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
2: Investigative journalist Nick Shirley has released a video claiming more than $190 million in Medicaid fraud involving senior centers in serving elderly Korean and Chinese residents in New York. Correspondent Ken Lorman reports.
3: Shirley alleges fraud involving billing for thousands of phantom patients and adult daycare scams funded by taxpayer dollars. In the video, Shirley confronts employees who deny inflated membership numbers. Supporters of the investigation say the findings could point to broader problems in the system.
2: Fraudsters allegedly provided kickbacks for enrolling elderly in activities like ping pong and tai chi while pocketing the funds. Minnesota prosecutors have obtained key evidence in their investigations into the fatal shootings of Renee Good and Alex Preddy. News and analysis at townhall.com. From Washington, I'm Keith Peters. A proposed legal settlement with the U.S. government would require the Keystone Pipeline Systems operator to pay a hefty civil penalty.
4: The penalty of nearly $27 million over a major oil spill in Kansas in December 2022. Canada-based South Bow would also spend about $40 million to prevent future accidents under terms of the agreement filed in U.S. District Court in Kansas. The 2002 rupture dumped nearly 13,000 barrels of heavy crude oil into a creek in Washington County. The company disputes the allegations. John Scott reporting.
2: The Trump administration is cracking down on banks lending to people living in the U.S. illegally. On Monday, financial regulators plan to issue guidance reminding banks of their Know Your Customer requirements. The move is part of President Trump's executive order from May urging banks to scrutinize customers' citizenship. More details at townhall.com.
5: This is Myers Mermel. On behalf of myself and Caroline McLean, the owners of Radio Vermont, we want to honor Vermont's profound impact on American history at our nation's semi-quincentennial, the 250th anniversary of our founding. Vermont has led the nation in many important areas, in human rights, the abolition of slavery in 1777. Vermont's founding constitution was first in North America to ban adult slavery and grant universal male suffrage. The War of the Rebellion, 1861 to 1865. Per capita, Vermont sent more soldiers into battle and suffered more casualties than almost any other Union state. Importantly, Vermont soldiers anchored the critical defense line at the Battle of Gettysburg. LGBTQ plus rights, 2000 and 2009. Vermont pioneered the path for marriage equality nationally, becoming the first state to introduce civil unions, 2000, and the first to legalize same-sex marriage via legislative action rather than a court mandate, 2009. In education, the Morrill Land Grant Act. Senator Justin Smith Morrill of Stratford proposed federal legislation giving birth to the American public university system, funding dozens of state colleges across the country. John Dewey of Burlington and a graduate of UVM in 1879 revolutionized global education by replacing rote memorization with experiential learning by doing. His Vermont-born philosophy of pragmatism fundamentally reshaped the modern American classroom and civic life. In industry and commerce, the modern steel plow, 1837. Blacksmith John Deere of Rutland developed the first commercially successful self-cleaning steel plow, revolutionizing American agriculture. The electric motor patent of 1837. Thomas Davenport of Brandon secured the first American patent for an electric motor, an invention that fundamentally changed industrial manufacturing. The safety elevator of 1853. Elisha Graves Otis of Brattleboro invented the automatic safety brake for elevators, allowing for the architectural birth of the American skyscraper. The commercial ski industry in 1934. The nation's first mechanized ski rope tow was built in Woodstock, launching the modern U.S. winter sports tourism economy. And lastly, the environment.

0: conservation movement of 1864, George Perkins Marsh of Woodstock published Man and Nature, a text widely considered the foundation of the modern American environmental movement. Vermont's ideas have shaped the national character. Looking ahead, Vermont will continue to play a vital role, leading by example to spark change. Radio Vermont has been with you for 94 years, and we look forward to continuing to shape our national future together. Happy 250th, America.
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3: Good morning and welcome to Vermont Viewpoint. I'm your host, Brad Ferland, here at WDEV in Waterbury, Vermont. It's a little warm out and in. Nice drive from St. Albans, though. They're doing a little mowing and on the highway and some paving, but still traffic moving along pretty well, as Lee and I discussed earlier, and I think it's still doing that. We have a great show today. We're going to be talking shortly with Pam McKenzie and Ben Kinsley. Pam is the new president of Campaign for Vermont. Ben is the executive director. We're going to learn more about Pam and about Campaign for Vermont. And then at 9:30, Hayden DuBois is joining me. He is the data and analytics director for the Foundation for Government Accountability. But we're going to be talking about Governor Phil Scott's healthcare executive order and what that means for insurance costs in Vermont moving forward. So Hayden will fill us in on all of that. And then at 10 o'clock, we're going to have a lot of fun with musicians Christine Lynch Malcolm and Mark Edwards. They're going to be at the Highland Center for the Arts. It's an anniversary of the Declaration of Independence, where they're going to do resistance, solidarity, and hope songs. And that's coming up on July 18th. And Christine has been a guest of mine over the years, great musician. Haven't met Mark Edwards yet, but we're going to play some of their music and can't wait for that. But with that, I want to welcome to the show in studio Pam McKenzie, and on the line is Ben Kinsley. Good morning, both of you.
4: Good morning.
5: Good morning.
3: Hey. Ben, you put out a press release and you announced Pam McKenzie, new president of Campaign for Vermont. Can you tell us about that?
5: Sure. Yeah, we're very excited to have Pam. After the last decade under the leadership of Pat McDonald, and I think Pam really is the right person at the right time for this organization, and so we're very excited to have her.
3: Pam, we've known each other for years, various hats, which most Vermonters have, but you've been you were the chair of the Vermont Telecommunications Authority, you chaired the Vermont Public Television, you chaired the South Burlington City Council, you've been involved with Home Health, GBIC, Vermont Business Roundtable. You've been busy in your life.
4: I've been fortunate. I've been very fortunate.
3: And had a career with Comcast at one point as well.
4: Yeah.
6: So want to talk a little bit, you're taking over for Pat McDonald, who was a long time president of Campaign for Vermont. And any words about Pat before we get into Campaign for Vermont?
4: Pat was and is exceptional, and she is an amazing resource for the organization still. If you think through her career and everything that she was able to do, and Ben, I believe, will confirm, you know, my significant appreciation and for Pat, we would not be here, would not have the respect in the legislature for the presentations that Ben does and Pat supports without the hard work and leadership that she provided.
6: And Ben, can you give us a little bit of an overview of Campaign for Vermont?
5: Sure. Yeah, we are a network of a little over 20,000 people across Vermont, and you know, we're working towards creating shared prosperity and a growing middle class. And that is the vision that we started with in 2011 and the mission that we're still pursuing against all of the headwinds that, you know, our demographics and our economy are presenting. We're still trying to find a path forward towards that.
6: And with a lot of involvement with the legislature during the session, Ben?
5: Yeah, I'm in the legislature quite a bit, and we have volunteers that are in the legislature, you know, advocating and following what's going on. We had really the last 2 years have had a significant impact on the education reform discussion. We heavily influenced that this year, but also things like housing, Act 181 got a lot of attention this year as well. We were involved in that. We're dipping our toes into healthcare. We've been the leading advocate for ethics reform and government accountability reforms to make sure that, you know, our tax dollars are being used as effectively as possible. And so there's a number of areas that we touch, and we're continuing to see increased success. So I would echo what Pam is saying in terms of Pat really putting us in a good place going forward to continue to build on our successes.
6: And Pam, you're not exactly getting your feet wet. You've been involved with Campaign for Vermont in some capacity over the last while. But what are you excited about jumping into the president role now?
4: I'm excited about the members. We have some exceptional humans on our different committees, whether it's the advisory board, the board of directors, or folks that were original members. I mean, I think in terms when we talked about housing, Evan Langfeld was one of the founding members. And he's with Hillside now, but I have known Evan since, you know, frankly, I moved here in 2009. And I think, you know, I'll go back to the founding folks, and it was Bruce Lissman, Mary Alice McKenzie, and Tom Pellin. I had the good fortune to work with Bruce in 2016 when I was working with you as well on his campaign. Mary Alice McKenzie, I had the good fortune of working with when I was at Comcast. We did a ton of support for the Boys and Girls Club, and so throughout the years that I have been fortunate enough to live here in Vermont, I have had the great opportunity to meet and work with just exceptional humans.
6: So, Ben, Pam mentioned Evan Langfeld, who works with development and housing in the private sector. And he's been a guest of mine on the show a few times for various reasons. But one of the things that he was saying in the last time he was on was it could take 2 years to get, you know, a shovel in the ground on a project, which is pretty frustrating. What are you what is Campaign for Vermont doing in the housing world to make that better?
5: Yeah, it's a great question. The permitting process is definitely a problem, not in terms of how rigorous it is, but really in terms of the open-ended nature of it. It takes too long to get the permits for the environmental reviews. And one thing that the governor's pointed to and we agree with is, you know, a lot of times these permits each require that you have the previous permit before you go apply for the next permit. And that's part of why it takes 2 years. You can't just get your water sewer permit without your runoff permit, without your environmental site review. And so one of the things is, you know, multi-stream processing of permits. So you can have all of these permits in process at the same time, and they're conditionally approved, assuming that you get the other permits approved as well, instead of having to go through each one. And the other thing that we would talk about is the appeals process is also very open-ended. So any one of those permits, depending on, some of them are easier to challenge than others, but any one of those could be challenged and then triggers a whole process. And particularly the Act 250 permits are particularly problematic in that regard. So really taking a hard look at the permitting process, make sure it's predictable. We still have the environmental protections in place, but we actually issue those permits faster and, as you say, get shovels in the ground much more quickly.
6: We are talking with Pam McKenzie. She is the new president of Campaign for Vermont, and Ben Kinsley, who is the executive director, longtime executive director with WDEV's Vermont Viewpoint, Pat McDonald from the past. So there's a lot of ties in small Vermont. We cross threads all the time. We're going to take a short break now, and when we're back, be more about Campaign for Vermont. This is Brad Ferlin, Vermont Viewpoint, here at WDEV in Waterbury, Vermont.
7: 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We tend not to think about now. 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
6: Good morning and welcome back. This is Brad Ferlin, your host of Vermont Viewpoint here at WDEV in Waterbury, Vermont. I'm talking with Pam McKenzie, new president of Campaign for Vermont, and Ben Kinsley, a longtime executive director. So Campaign for Vermont, Pam, one of the goals seems to be also transparency and public trust.
10: Mm-hmm.
6: What does that mean to you?
4: It means that when you see a description of a bill that's coming up, or an effort that the legislature is taking, or that your city council is taking, that you know where to go to look for the facts. And that's one of the things that I truly love about Campaign for Vermont. It's black and white, and it's just the facts. And the hard work that Ben does, the hard work that the members do in providing factual information about different efforts that are going on in the state is a gift, frankly.
6: And civil discussion is important.
4: Civil discussion, there is absolutely positively, as an ex-council leader, absolutely positively disagreement about issues, comma, and you can do it in a way where you leave the room appreciating the person that you had the disagreement with. And I think that one of, you know, the gentleman who passed over the weekend and was good friends with Republicans, and he was a Republican representative and good friends with Democrats and with the White House. But he was able to have civil discussions about really tough issues.
6: And Ben, you've become or have been for a long time a data wonk, meaning you research and research and research. Why is that important, and what does that bring to the table for Campaign for Vermont?
5: Yeah, I think one of the things it does is it brings credibility, right? Like, we live in a state where we have a citizen legislature. They don't have staff to do research for them, and so they are beholden to information that's brought to them more often than not. And one of the things I heard from multiple senators this year was that we were one of the only groups providing helpful information on the education reform debate, where there really was a vacuum of information about what's going on in our schools and what actually achieves cost savings. And so, you know, it's important to us that we're providing this nonpartisan, data-driven analysis to counterbalance some of the special interests that have a stake in some of these various industries, you know, and have a voice that is focused on protecting everyday Vermonters.
4: Can I just add one, and I apologize for interrupting here. The other piece of this is not leaving the career tech educational centers behind. 17 centers across the state that have a graduation rate for their seniors of 94% versus the graduation rate for seniors in high schools in the state of 83%, where the young people have chosen and are really feeling involved and engaged and want to be able to participate. And the CTEs can't be left behind.
6: Yeah, the career centers, I know in my own life, my daughter says that her high school classes empty out because a lot of the kids head to the career centers, either in Essex or Burlington or wherever. We've definitely had guests on who talk about all of the different skill sets that our young adults can learn, you know, be it plumbing or, you know, airplane building or whatever it is. It's very exciting. So great plug for that. Ben, at 30,000 feet, can you jump into education a lot or a little bit? Because it's been a topic for the last 4 years, but it seems like we haven't gotten the car out of the parking lot yet.
5: Yeah, that's a great way to phrase it. Is we've had a difficult time getting the car out of the parking lot. And I would say part of that is a lot of the decision makers are still stuck on old ideas that have not been shown to work. And I think that is part of the issue. And I might even lump the governor into that category as well, or continuing to try things that have been tried before and have failed. And so I think finally there's an acknowledgement now coming out of this legislative session that finance reform is the thing that we need to work on next. And we need to do it as quickly as possible. And, you know, right now the timetable for that is 2029. We'd prefer if it was sooner. But if you go back and you look at what has accelerated our education spending in Vermont over the last 30 years, it is very clearly Act 60 and the new yield formula, the yield financing formula that we've put in place in education.
6: And Ben, does Campaign for Vermont on school choice, is that an issue that you've looked at all?
5: We have looked at it on and off. I think the challenge for us is it impacts about 3,500 students today, and you know, it consumes a lot of oxygen in the state house. And you know, our position has largely been, well, what about the other, you know, 77,000 kids that are in public schools? Like, why are they not getting the same attention that these 3,500 kids that are in the town tuitioning program get, and making sure that they're succeeding? And so, you know, not that it's a distraction. Those kids are doing well, generally speaking. Mm-hmm. But I think from a policy perspective, Montpelier gets hung up on other things too frequently.
6: So, Pam, you're taking over from Pat McDonald as president of Campaign for Vermont. A lot of initiatives that Campaign for Vermont has, strategic planning going on, I understand. What are your sort of immediate goals now for how you want to help in the leadership position of the organization?
4: Thank you for that question. The first piece is getting to know the members and where they would like to serve, and actively recruiting folks to come and get involved with the work that we're doing. And we have a board meeting tonight, and Ben has put together the 2027 strategic plan, and the advisory board put together three criteria that for us to focus on: education, ethics, and housing. And those three will be, because working on three is hard work, but working on seven is unattainable. And we want to be able to demonstrate effectiveness as well. So those are the top three that we'll be working on.
6: So Ben, we only have like a minute and a half, but housing, education, healthcare, affordability, those are all fairly common, but why ethics? How does that play into it?
5: Yeah, that's a great question. It starts from a philosophy that we've had for over a decade now, which is that nothing else works if state government is ineffective. So if we're not confident, and there's not public confidence that public officials are working on their behalf and not in self-interest, or programs are ineffective, then nothing else works. And so we've got to start with that first. Before you try to implement any other sort of public policy.
6: And is that teachable?
5: That's a great question. I think it is teachable to some degree, but it also requires putting systems in place to, you know, checks and balances, and making sure that, you know, public officials and the folks that are responsible for implementing policies stay focused on the goals.
6: Well, thank you both for all you do. Pam, we wish you the best as new president of Campaign for Vermont. And Ben, longtime executive director and great researcher. Lots to do ahead. We'll have you back as you make some advancements and get to come in and brag.
4: Thank you. Thank you. Thank you.
5: Thank you, Brad.
6: All right.
5: Appreciate it.
6: Yeah, appreciate both of you being here. Coming up, we have Hayden DuBois, who is joining me to talk about the governor's health care executive order. And then at 10 o'clock, musician Christine Lynch Malcolm and Mark Edwards. It's Brad Ferland, Vermont Viewpoint, here at WDEV in Waterbury, Vermont.

0: With SRN News, I'm Keith Peters in Washington. South Carolina Governor Henry McMaster has named Darlene Graham Nardone as her late brother Lindsey Graham's temporary replacement in the U.S. Senate. Graham died at age 71 over the weekend. Nardone will serve the remaining months of his term, which ends in January. A special election next month will determine the new Republican nominee for Graham's seat. A federal immigration officer fatally shot a motorist in Maine on Monday, the second time in a week. The U.S. Immigration and Customs Enforcement agents have used deadly force. Senator Angus King, an independent from Maine, said Homeland Security Secretary Mark Wayne Mullen told him the agent opened fire Monday after the man tried to use his vehicle as a weapon against agents who were pursuing him for deportation. More details at SRNNews.com.
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2: The following program has been pre-recorded. Good morning and welcome back. This is Brad Ferlin, your host of Vermont Viewpoint here at WDEV in Waterbury, Vermont. We were just talking with Pam McKenzie and Ben Kinsley about Campaign for Vermont, bipartisan organization that tries to help with a lot of the issues we're facing in Vermont. And one of them is health care. And my next guest, Hayden DuBois, is joining me on the phone lines. Welcome, Hayden.
3: Hey, Brad. How are you?
2: I'm doing great. Thanks for joining me. You have been, you can enlighten us a little bit about the governor's directive, the foundation, or the executive order on comprehensive health care, which hopefully will bring about some affordability on health care. But I want to just quickly tell people a little bit about yourself and your Middlebury College grad and Vermont roots.
3: Yeah, I grew up in southern Vermont, went to Middlebury College, where I was fortunate enough to have Jim Douglas take me under his wing and sort of mentor me. Actually wound up working for Governor Scott for several years and lived in Montpelier, and now live down in Florida and work for the Foundation for Government Accountability, which is a nonprofit think tank that works on a number of political issues across the country at the federal and state level. And one of those is, of course, healthcare that we're here to discuss today.
2: And I see on Facebook you pull in some pretty nice fish in your spare time.
3: I do. I just got back from a great trip out west fly fishing and also love saltwater fishing. So, yes, very fortunate to have some fishing in my life.
2: And so in our soul, what we want to do when we grow up, is guitar playing or policy stronger?
3: Yeah. Oh, what a tough one. I wasn't expecting this to be that hard-hitting, Brad. no, I mean, I love guitar. Has always been a side hobby, a passion of mine, but policy is my bread and butter, and that's certainly where I love spending my work days and what I love doing. So that's I think where I'm leaning into.
2: So Governor Scott signed an executive order. Can you first explain what the difference is when the governor does an executive order. Does it go through a legislative process, or this is the governor looking in from the outside and saying, I think we need this?
3: Right. It's a great question, Brad. It's the governor looking in from the outside and issuing directives to his agencies and departments to do things that he has the legal authority to do as governor, to make changes that he either feels the legislature can't do, won't do, is not appropriate for them to do. In this case, it is an instance in which they wouldn't do it. The governor did put forward to the legislature a suite of health care reform and health care affordability recommendations earlier this year, only for them to shelve it and put it on the wall and not to consider it, which is really, really unfortunate considering the circumstances. You know, Vermont has the highest health care premiums in the nation, especially for young people. Young adults in Vermont are three times more likely to have to be uninsured altogether than the average Vermonter. And, you know, I'm sure many of us saw the University of New Hampshire poll that 40% of Vermonters want to leave the state, mostly due to affordability. That's actually 63% among Vermonters age 18 to 34. I'm one of those people who actually left. And today in Florida, I pay about $566 a month for my premium. My employer covers half. It's not perfect, but for a silver plan with a $2,000 deductible, it's not terrible. If I move back to Vermont, the cheapest plan I could buy would be $825 a month with a $9,500 deductible, and it'd be an HMO with a narrower network of providers. So I'd be getting a worse plan for a premium that's 45% more and a deductible that's 375% more. That's what the governor's executive order sought out to do, and why I don't think he was willing to accept the legislature sitting on their hands and shoving his bill on the wall.
2: So I'll speak from my own experience. Not only is it hard to find an affordable plan, it's hard to find a plan. With the sign-up period is kind of limited, and maybe I'm just, you know, I'm one of those old seniors in Vermont who can't navigate it very well, but it's incredibly frustrating to figure out what is best for me and my family. And so the governor's stepping in here. Tell us a little bit about what this will do to improve health care.
3: Yeah, and you're absolutely right, Brad, and it's not just you. I mean, we're down to just two insurance companies from Vermont, one of which has over 80% of the market share. There's really no competition left and not a lot of plan offerings. And so Governor Scott's executive order seeks to fix all of this with five pretty basic steps. The first is age and tobacco banding. Just like 48 states already do legally under the Affordable Care Act, Governor Scott wants to allow insurers to modestly vary their premiums based on age and tobacco status to entice young people to actually enter the market, young healthy folks, to bring a little bit more stability into the market, to get them paying in and driving down premiums for everyone. And this notably won't affect anyone who's over the age of 65, like seniors who are on fixed incomes on Medicare. He wants to allow small businesses to band together to offer affordable health coverage. Those are called association health plans. Third, he wants to use reference-based pricing, which is a way to reduce costs at hospitals by pegging prices to a percent of what Medicare pays. Fourth, he wants to have the Department of Financial Regulation explore tax incentives for small businesses that offer affordable health coverage to employees. And last but not least, he wants to create a reinsurance program. What is reinsurance? Because Vermont's generally an older state, it tends to have more expensive health care claims. A reinsurance pool uses some state dollars with a significant federal match to partially cover these claims, and insurers, in turn, reduce premiums. It worked over in New Hampshire, where premiums, according to their actuary, would be 14% higher without reinsurance. Maine did it, same results, Rhode Island, and in fact, the majority of states in the Northeast have adopted this to lower premiums. Ultimately, because of the aggregate effect of what the governor is trying to do, all Vermonters would see lower premiums, but most especially young people at risk of leaving the state. And as they rejoin the market and make the insurance risk pools healthier, we'll have lower premiums regardless of age and more plan options, hopefully for Vermonters as well.
2: So more plan options seems like the way we do business in general in life here in Vermont and in the U.S., competition and all of that. Was there a philosophical sort of debate where those who were sort of working against competition, was that in hopes of like a universal health plan that somehow would be the magic, or how do you see that?
3: You know, I think there's a couple things, Brad, and it's a really good question. I think there is some desire in the legislature to sort of go their own path, and they actually did put forth a bill that would have just decimated the business market by cycling reference-based pricing into just one area. And it was an attempt, but unfortunately would have robbed Peter to pay Paul. But I think the other part of it is really what you just touched on, which is this sort of fixation and hesitancy to move on from the conversation of the single-payer debate, which is a debate we had, many Vermonters remember, over 10 years ago in Vermont. Peter Shumlin, who was very supportive of it, looked into it. And even he, as Democrat governor, said, listen, this is just going to cost way too much. The payroll or income taxes that are going to be needed are going to be way too high. And yet I think some in the legislature still haven't moved on from that policy framework and have still got it in their head. What the governor's saying is, listen, these alternatives that I've offered are low or no-cost reforms that numerous other states have done. Why don't we try that and see if we can do what not just Florida has done, but what New Hampshire has done, what Maine has done, what all these other states with substantially lower premiums have done. It doesn't require engaging in massive tax hikes to pay for a single-payer system like was discovered over a decade ago. And I think that's his perspective, and I think it makes a lot of sense.
2: And there's merit to making insurance affordable for Vermonters, because doesn't the uninsured really drive up the cost? The people who go to the hospital, use the services, have high care needs, all of that. It's sort of like this never-ending battle.
3: Yeah, it's so true, Brad. You know, every time an uninsured Vermonter goes to the hospital has to deal with what's called uncompensated care costs. If the individual doesn't have the money to pay for it, the hospital is going to wind up eating a huge chunk of that bill. And that gets passed along to every Vermonter in the form of higher health care costs, higher premiums, and so forth. Now, the statewide average uninsured rate is only about 3%. But as I mentioned, for young adults, those in the mid-20s to mid to late 30s, it's 8%, nearly triple that. They not only think they're invincible, but frankly, there's not a plan out there for them. They look at an $825 plan with a $9,500 deductible as their cheapest option and say, no thanks, I'd rather go without insurance altogether. And that's bad for them, it's bad for our providers, and it's bad for all Vermonters who are paying into the healthcare system and getting charged outlandish premiums as a result, because we don't have a pool of young, healthy people. That's why the governor's proposal to engage in some modest age and tobacco banning and some reinsurance is so important, because it will get those folks back into the individual market without a mandate, without new regulations, but with common sense incentives that will introduce stability into the healthcare and health premium place.
2: We are talking with Hayden Dubois. He is with the Foundation for Government Accountability, has been involved with Vermont government leadership for a number of years. Our good friend Governor Douglas back at Middlebury College days, and then worked for Governor Phil Scott. We are talking about the executive order that Governor Scott put forth about comprehensive health care affordability in Vermont. We're going to take a short break, and we'll be back more with Hayden. This is Brad Ferland, Vermont Viewpoint, here at WDEV in Waterbury, Vermont.
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2: Good morning and welcome back. This is Brad Perlin, your host of Vermont Viewpoint here at WDEV in hot Waterbury, Vermont. It's going to be a scorcher coming over the next few days. It's going to be like Florida, I guess, Hayden. We're talking with Hayden DuBois. He is with the Foundation for Government Accountability, and we're looking at a directive that Governor Scott put out on health care in Vermont to make it more affordable. It's an executive order. I understand, Hayden, that the Speaker of the House, Jill Kerwinski, put out a statement. I haven't read it, but I heard about it, that sort of opposes this executive order. I know you're not the spokesperson for the Speaker, but can you reflect on that?
3: Yeah. Unfortunately, I think it's a really quite a disingenuous and uninformed statement on the issue. You know, Speaker Kerwinski says that the governor's executive order, you know, there's little evidence that rolling back the overregulation in the healthcare system and restructuring the insurance market will reduce costs. I'd say that's the perspective of someone who's maybe been in Montpelier a little bit too long, who's clinging to some of those failed policies of the past that have gotten Vermont in this situation. Listen, Speaker Kerwinski doesn't need to look at Florida. Let's look right across the border in New Hampshire. Same protections for pre-existing conditions, same essential health benefits, same region, geography, same types of people. Yet that same plan structure I mentioned that would cost a young Vermonter $825 per month, the cheapest plan in the Green Mountain State, that same type of plan can be bought across the Connecticut River in New Hampshire for less than $300 a month for a young adult. And folks have twice as many insurers to choose from and nearly a dozen more plan options. So if you move from Bradford to Piermont or Newberry to Haverhill or St. Johnsbury to Littleton, your premiums would be slashed. What's different? Vermont's healthcare system is stuck in the past. New Hampshire has already adopted nearly every one of the recommendations that Governor Scott has put forth in his executive order. And they've done so without giving up any regulatory protections in the ACA, protections that the governor's executive order would preserve. And ultimately, you know, the speaker goes on to say that expanding, you know, alternative plan options like association health plans could fragment the market. There's actually research that's been done that suggests the exact opposite. The Galen Institute, another nonprofit, had a great study a few years back that found in states with broader options, the ACA marketplaces were actually healthier than states that restricted alternative options. That's because, one, it encourages competition, and two, many of those alternative options are appealing to folks who would go without insurance altogether in the absence of them. So expanding them doesn't destabilize the market. Ultimately, I think the speaker's perspective, while maybe she shares the goal of wanting to make healthcare less affordable in Vermont, and I'm sure she does, is baked in some misunderstandings and incorrect assumptions of what the governor's proposal could do. And we only need to look right across the Connecticut River to see a success story, or to Maine, or to any number of the other states that have adopted what the governor suggested.
2: Yeah, we talk about this show about how it's important not to try to recreate the wheel. Vermont population, Hayden, is about half of New Hampshire or something like that. Has that been a stumbling block for the free market, or can this order from the governor sort of encourage all of these providers that you're talking about in New Hampshire to extend a helping hand to Vermonters?
3: Sure. I mean, population is always a challenge, right? Especially, as I mentioned, a population of young, healthy people, because those are the folks that keep premiums down. Those are the folks that help interject stability into the individual market. But you don't even look at New Hampshire, which, as you mentioned, does have a significantly lower population than Vermont. Other small states, you know, Idaho, not a particularly big state, North Dakota, another state, average lowest cost premium is $400, less than $400 a month in North Dakota, another state with just one member of Congress with far fewer than a million people in it. But it has those same types of regulatory structures that I mentioned that promote competition, that entice affordability and entice young people to enter the market. So these policies aren't just, you know, a fit for larger states. They're fit for small states like Vermont, too. They're tried and proven. That's why 48 states have adopted age and tobacco banning rate of some kind. Vermont is one of just two that doesn't allow any flexibility whatsoever in that area. It's among a minority of states in the Northeast that doesn't have a reinsurance program. I mean, Vermont is an outlier in all the wrong ways on this issue. And so looking to some of these other states, including small states, as a model, as an option, I think is something that Vermont ought to be doing and is something that the governor's executive order really does do.
2: So will the executive order, I know the governor's the CEO of all these Vermont agencies, and he's directing them to make these improvements, to help with tax incentives for smaller businesses and all of these things. But is this going to be a green light to the providers from outside of the state, or even the two that we have here, to will it open up a door for them? Or do we still need a written invitation that's a little stronger?
3: Yeah, that's a really important question, Brad. So some of this is stuff the governor can do on his own unilaterally, like the age and tobacco banning. His commissioner of financial regulation has the authority to do that. And so that can get geared up so that the insurers and other marketplace participants can have that ready to go. So that is something that can be done unilaterally. It probably won't be done, unfortunately, in time for the 2027 plan year, but hopefully, you know, right after that. Some of the other things, like a reinsurance program, takes federal approval and some buy-in by state policymakers. The association health plans and tax incentives also take legislative buy-in, but the governor has instructed his agencies and departments to come up with a very clear package for the legislature to consider. And reference-based pricing, which is something the legislature has enthusiastically supported in limited areas in the past, the governor's saying, no, let's do a broad focus on that and not just segment it to only the individual market. Let's include the business marketplace as well in that reference-based pricing. I think that's something the legislature should see as a no-brainer. They should see it as, you know, an expansion on a policy that they've already endorsed. So some of this he can do unilaterally, and he has directed his agencies and departments to gear up for. Others are going to require a willing partner in the legislature. But I think ultimately, at the end of the day, Vermonters are smart enough to know that they deserve a legislature who is willing to work with the governor and who is willing to not only entertain, but give serious consideration to his ideas that have been replicated in our states across the country.
2: And we only have like a minute and a half, Hayden, but I want to just ask you quickly. This extends to a lot of other areas that we're battling in Vermont. Education costs are enormous in Vermont, like highest in the nation, and part of that is insurance costs that are through the programs that the teachers get. Is this going to help hopefully improve those costs so we can see reduced education costs?
3: Yeah, absolutely. I mean, this will have spillover effects to a variety of different areas of Vermont's workforce and educational structure. I think this isn't just limited to any one area. This will have a lot of benefits and be a bit of a rising tide lifts all boats situation. Listen, at the end of the day, doing the same thing over and over again, expecting a different result is, as we know, the definition of insanity. And I think the governor's executive order realizes Vermont needs to go in a different direction on healthcare and really needs to contemplate some of these reforms. If I could leave you with just three important things, it's number one, you can't have a successful healthcare marketplace without young folks paying into the system. Number two, young adults won't pay into the system so long as Montpelier overregulates and overrestricts, because it causes premiums to skyrocket like they have already. And number three, the governor's proposed executive order would lower costs by mending some of those regulatory barriers, all while preserving every protection enshrined in the ACA. It's really a win-win, keeping and balancing consumer protections with affordability, with an eye towards lower premiums and more young people in the market. So I think it'll have a lot of benefits across the state.
7: So every campaign brochure I've ever seen says bring more young families to Vermont. It sounds like the governor is putting his money where his mouth is and trying to improve that.
3: Absolutely. Totally. He's bought in.
7: Well, thank you so much. It's Hayden Du Bois. He's with the Foundation for Government Accountability, talking about the executive order for comprehensive health care affordability in Vermont that Governor Scott has put forth. Hayden, we'll look to have you back and see how this progresses, and I want to thank you for being on the show today.
3: Thank you, Brad. We'd love to come back anytime. I appreciate it.
7: Awesome. Coming up, musicians Christine Lynch Malcolm and Mark Edwards. Great event coming up at the Highland Center for the Arts, and they have a pretty amazing little gig band themselves. So we'll talk all about that and hear some music. This is Brad Ferlin, Vermont Viewpoint, here at WDEV in Waterbury, Vermont.
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0: News this hour from Town Hall. I'm Keith Peters in Washington. National politics reporter Meg Kennard reports Senate colleagues are feeling Lindsey Graham's death personally.
9: Even though there are deep partisan divides when it comes to the issues, members of the Senate have been known to be pretty tight with one another across the aisle. And many Democrats and Republicans since Graham's death have taken to social media and done a number of news interviews reflecting on their work with him. And even if they disagreed on something, appreciation for his passion for the issues that he worked on.
0: Meanwhile, South Carolina Governor Henry McMaster has appointed Graham's sister Darlene Nordone to finish out the Senate term of her late brother. Graham died following a tear in his aorta, according to a preliminary medical examiner finding shared by his office. An official cause of death will be disclosed after toxicological and microscopic testing. There's a new coalition with Ukrainian President Volodymyr Zelensky to combat the threat from Russia.
10: Ukraine and nine other countries announced that they are forming a coalition to protect Europe from ballistic missiles. Zelensky was in Paris seeking help in developing measures against Russia's missile attacks that have pummeled Ukraine, as the rest of Europe remains wary of Moscow's wider ambitions on the continent. Zelensky and leaders of Denmark, France, Germany, Italy, the Netherlands, Norway, Spain, Sweden, and the United Kingdom say they recognize the growing threat posed by ballistic missiles, which are harder to stop than cruise missiles or drones. I'm Lisa Dwyer.
0: President Trump says the United States is reinstating a blockade on Iran and the Strait of Hormuz, and will charge other ships for safe passage. On Wall Street, the Dow down by 138 points. More on these stories at townhall.com.
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0: lending to people living in the U.S. illegally. The move is part of the president's executive order from May, urging banks to scrutinize customers' citizenship. 12 states challenging Paramount's takeover of Warner Brothers Discovery today, filing a lawsuit that argues the $81 billion mega merger would extinguish competition in Hollywood and threaten jobs across the industry. The Office of California's Attorney General, who's leading the coalition, alleged that the proposed merger would lead to higher prices, lower quality, and less content for film and television. Oil prices jumped following a weekend of attacks in the Middle East, while slumping AI stocks weighed on stock markets as well. Brent crude's price climbed nearly 10% in early trading on Monday. At the closing bell, the NASDAQ was down more than 400 points. For the Wall Street Business Report, I'm Bob Agnew.
1: News and analysis at townhall.com. Virginia's attempted assault weapons ban has apparently backfired. Correspondent Ken Lorman reports.
2: Virginia Governor Abigail Spanberger signed a ban on modern sporting rifles and standard capacity magazines, but it triggered a massive surge in gun sales, with background checks up 241% in June alone compared to the previous year. Legal challenges have partially blocked enforcement, while sales data shows more such rifles in circulation now than before the ban attempt. Ken Lorman reporting.
1: The U.S. agency that oversees dozens of schools serving Native Americans is reporting more on-time high school graduations than ever. The Bureau of Indian Education says nearly 80% of high schoolers are graduating within 4 years. That's up from only half a decade ago. The Trump administration says it's committed to Native students. More at townhall.com.
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0: morning and welcome back. This is Brad Ferlin, your host of Vermont Viewpoint here at WDEV. That is River is Rising by Christine Lynch Malcolm, a local Vermont musician who's in studio with me, and also Mark Edwards, another local musician. And I'm so excited because this is the history of WDEV is music, music, music for the last like 95 years. And it's great to have you both in studio with me. So welcome.
1: Thanks for having us.
0: So, like most musicians, you have a lot of hats. Christine, let's start with you. Tell us a little bit about your sort of your music journey in Vermont, and you know how that's evolved.
1: My music journey. Well, I started playing music in a band in southern Vermont, and I played with those folks for about 8 or 9 years. And then when we moved up to northern Vermont to Stowe area, I started playing open mics, and I met a bunch of local musicians that way, and made my first record with Colin. I think it was 2015, and that was called Crickets, Coyotes, and the Big Yellow Moon.
0: I remember.
1: Yeah, I almost forgot.
0: It's so long ago.
1: It was a long
0: You've
1: time ago.
0: Evolved as a musician.
1: Well, it's been a few years, so who knows? Maybe my memory's going. So that one is the song that you just played, I think, was from that one. And that song was about Irene. Yeah, that was a song about a friend who lost her house in Irene.
0: And you're talking about Colin McCaffrey, who's pretty renowned, helping musicians all across Vermont, right?
1: Yeah, he's been a great producer and a great friend.
0: Yeah. So, Christine, when did a guitar come into your hands and touch your heart a little bit?
1: I can tell you about that. So I grew up playing the piano, and then all my friends were playing guitar. Well, honestly, on Grateful Dead tour, and you can't bring a piano on tour.
0: No.
1: So it's like, oh, I need to learn how to do that. Yeah, it's kind of heavy. It's a little heavy. You know, it doesn't fit in the bus,
0: In the Volkswagen microbus. Maybe in the big one.
1: But Mark has a much more interesting career in guitar.
2: But I don't know about that.
1: Yeah,
2: but
1: you do. You do.
0: So what happened to you,
1: I'm
0: Mark?
1: I'm going to brag about him. I'll brag.
2: Well, yeah, I started playing when I was, like, really, I started, like, 9 or so, and it kind of started because it's like an after-school thing. My folks couldn't pick me up immediately after school, so they're like, all right, you're going to do guitar. I was like, oh, okay, I don't know what that is. And it took a second, but then I kind of really took to it and then just been playing ever since. Love, like, jazz, love bluegrass and everything, and kind of everything, music.
1: He has a degree from Berkeley in guitar, so I'm bragging about him.
0: Yeah.
1: I also want to say the relationship between Mark and I is that I've known him since he was in middle school. He went to school with my son.
0: Okay.
2: Yep.
1: Who is also a musician.
0: Which is really great.
1: It's very cool.
0: And so with Berkeley, were you doing classical as well as what you're doing now, or?
2: No, so I've studied some classical stuff. Really, I haven't gone like in depth with like fingerstyle stuff, but just trying to figure it out from a picking perspective. Some of the violin music that, like specifically like Bach's violin music, is really cool, and like trying to figure out a way to do that with the guitar just offers like an interesting challenge. But when I was at Berkeley, I was doing more the jazz route, and bluegrass I kind of discovered just being around Vermont. There's actually a pick or an open jam that used to happen in my hometown, and a couple guys would host it, and I would show up, and they would call these tunes and be like, hey, do you know this song? I'd be like, no. They're like, okay, well, here we go, and, you know, that type of thing.
0: Yeah.
2: And then just kind of got used to the tempos that were involved in bluegrass and everything like that, and then started playing in a bluegrass band that is no longer happening, but called Fiddle Witch, and then really started to like
1: hone in. I didn't know you were in Fiddle Witch. That's such a cool band. That's a great band.
2: Yeah, they are great. Huh. But yeah, and then with that, I mean, I kind of found bluegrass and the folk side of things just through a very being in Vermont and seeing it everywhere, and like all my friends were playing bluegrass, and so I was studying and I was doing the jazz thing, and it was a couple years being into the bluegrass stuff where I really started to like try and pick it to pieces a little bit and look at it at a more learning it and learning the various language of it.
0: Yeah, so when you are asked to play with bands or whatever jump in and they're doing bluegrass tunes, do you have to like get music out and look at it and study it, or do you just, your heart just takes you away?
2: Yeah, I'd say definitely the latter. And a lot of it, too, is just a lot of these tunes are kind of such standard repertoire. I mean, it's very much like jazz in that respect. There is a songbook that everyone kind of accesses these certain tunes, and even if you're playing a song that isn't strictly within that book, they kind of have some of the same equations and same makeup. So you start playing a tune, like, oh, okay, this reminds me of that tune. And then when you're doing that, you're kind of accessing that information that will pop up.
0: And are you ad-libbing your own voice as well?
2: Amazing. Very much so.
0: Yeah. Yeah,
2: everything in my life is seat of my pants. It's not just music. This is everything.
0: Which makes it so creative, right?
2: Yeah.
0: And then people go, whoa.
3: Yeah.
0: Well, what's he doing up there?
2: Yeah. As long as it's not tomatoes being thrown. That's the ultimate goal.
0: Well, we hope not.
2: Not get chased out of the bar.
0: They have $20 bills in them and they just go into the bucket. That's okay.
2: That's a great idea.
3: Yeah. Exactly.
0: We're talking with Christine Malcolm and Mark Edwards, two very accomplished local musicians. We're going to talk more about your band. We're going to talk about an event that's coming up at the Highland Center for the Arts, which is called Voices of Resistance, Solidarity, and Hope, celebrating Woody Guthrie in the American folk tradition. If that's not powerful, I don't know what is. Mm-hmm. And just, you know, more about music in Vermont. We went through COVID, and it was pretty tough for musicians, and feels like we're back and live and in color again. So that's great. I'll take a short break. This is Brad Ferlin, Vermont Viewpoint, here at WDEV in Waterbury, Vermont.
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0: Welcome back. This is Brad Perlin, your host of Vermont Viewpoint here at WDEV. We are rocking out this morning with Christine Malcolm and Mark Edwards. Bumper music changes a little. Gets kind of exciting here in the studio. Both of you local musicians involved in a lot of bands over the years and are together with a band now, which we'll talk about in a bit. Sweet Sicily, Christine and Sweet Sicily. What a great name. I love that.
1: Thank you.
0: But one of the beauties of live radio is live music, and you've got we have kind of an intimate space here at WDEV. So we have the three of us and two guitars and no elephants, so it's good. So you're going to do a song. What are you going to play, Christine?
1: Yeah, so this one's called $2 from Totaled, and it is about our friend Fran, our bass player's car. Which was $2 from Total. It's also about a broken heart. And this one's on the new record, which is called, it's going to be called Mouthful of Stars. Yeah, so give it a try.

0: We're all clapping, listeners and me.
1: Thank you.
0: $2 from Total. That's beautiful. I love it.
1: Thank you.
0: Sounds so good in studio.
1: Thank you.
0: Great. So that is on a new record, Mouthful of Stars,
1: yes.
0: that is part of your new band, right?
1: Yes.
0: Is it new band or kind of
1: Well, this
0: new
1: is
0: band?
1: A new band, but my songwriting usually is not featuring the band. So, like, I usually never do that. I always have different musicians come in. And we do have one song called Truth, which is a bluegrass song that I wrote that the band will be doing. And Sweet Cicely is Mark Edwards, Henry Clark, and Fran Form, so they'll be playing on that song. And they're all coming into the studio to play different songs, but the record does not just have the band on it.
0: Wow.
1: Yeah.
0: So just, there's no box for you
1: there's
0: guys.
1: There's no box. No. No.
0: So where do you do gigs? How do people listen? I know you're doing the Highland Center for the Arts, both of you, with a number of really great musicians,
1: yeah,
0: but
1: yeah.
0: How's the venue scene in Vermont?
1: I think the venue scene's great in Vermont. I think the local music scene is wonderful here. There's lots of outdoor venues, I think people do complain. I guess there are complaints about venues drying up and things are closing. But it does seem like there's a lot of access to local music. And I think it's very possible to be a local musician and just, you know, play quite a bit.
0: So you mentioned you both, Mark and you, Christine, and Hank Clark and Fran Forum are in Sweet Cicely,
1: yes,
0: right?
1: Yes, yeah.
0: So how does that come about? First, you, Christine, it's got to be the right chemistry, the right vibe, the right love, the right
1: yes,
0: journey.
1: Yes,
0: and so how did yeah. that happen?
1: Well, Franny I met... So Fran Forum plays in Begs, Steal, or Borrow. She plays in Chickweed. She's just a wonderful player. She's an excellent musician, so she's rock solid, so there's that. And she's been a good friend for a long time. So I met her through music. And then these guys I met when they were in grammar school. So so Henry and Mark are good friends from growing up, and they were friends yeah. with my son.
0: Yeah.
1: And so, well, Mark came later. He came in middle school. Henry I've known since he was little, mm-hmm. and his mom was the secretary at the school we're both went to. She's a lovely lady. Hi, Loretta. And so these kids have been playing music together since they were, what, probably 13, 14?
2: Yeah, something like that, yeah. like 12, 13 years yeah. old, yeah.
0: Wow.
1: And I played with Henry. I started playing with Henry for some reason. He started playing in the old band, and now he's just stayed with us and played with us.
0: Yeah. And so, Mark, you're doing a lot of different gigs and different things, but what attracted you to this foursome?
2: I've played with Henry or Hank for pretty much not the whole time I've been playing music, but like very early on in like my development, like we played in a bluegrass band in high school, and so as this band was kind of forming, I don't know if Hank obviously recommended me or not, but I was kind of in that world through Hank too, and
0: so when you're playing in a bluegrass band in high school, are you kind of like in the star status in the high school?
2: I don't know about that.
0: People digging you pretty much?
2: No. I was a band nerd and too clumsy for sports.
1: So
2: I started playing guitar, and like honestly in the early stages of that band with those two guys, so it's with Henry and my friend Mowgli. When we started playing, I was very much in the jazz realm, and we kind of all were. And we were learning all of these jazz standards and how to play over like funk tunes and fusion tunes. And then, so when we all got together, it was bluegrass instrumentation, and we played some bluegrass tunes, but a lot of it was just like kind of trying to figure out how to apply all of these things we were learning about jazz, and we were playing together.
1: I'm going to interrupt you a little bit. That's a special thing about playing with Hank and Mark, because they played together for so long, and that style that they have of bringing jazz and a different type of musicality to bluegrass, it's really fun.
0: Mm.
1: Like, I get to just benefit from their decades of playing together, and it's just super, super fun to be involved in. Sometimes Fran and I just, like, because we're just holding down the rhythm, and they're doing their thing, their bluegrass jazz thing, we just look at each other and start laughing.
0: I bet.
1: Just like, what is going on here? This is so fun.
0: So it's a very cool generational thing. You remember when they were in grade school?
1: Yes.
0: Was there somebody a generation back from you that inspired you at all, Christine?
1: Like, not in my personal life, no. No, I didn't have exposure to any musicians personally. I fell in love with the piano. My grandma had a piano that I still have, and I just loved the piano, so I always loved music. And then, honestly, it was all the women singer-songwriters and the Grateful Dead.
0: Gotta love those things. I saw what may have been the last Grateful Dead concert in Highgate, Vermont, and
1: it
0: was quite epic.
1: Yep.
0: And quite unruly.
1: Yep.
0: In a good way.
1: Yep.
0: We're going to take a break in a minute. I think I told listeners in a past show that I was given a guitar in the fifth grade, and a guitar instructor came to our house on Loomis Street with a coat and tie on, very formal man, and he taught me "Hang Down Your Head," Tom Dooley, and it just wasn't like moving me too much.
1: Got it. My
0: guitar career didn't go very far. We're talking with Christine Malcolm and Mark Edwards. They have an exciting group, many groups they've been involved in Vermont music, which is part of WDEV's long 94-year history. They've got a great event coming up on the weekend. When we come back, we're going to hear another live song from them. I know that Mark has to get over to Most Peculiar in a bit. But we'll take a break now. This is Brad Ferlin, Vermont Viewpoint, here at WDEV in Waterbury, Vermont.
3: Hi, I'm Gary LaVox. 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

0: Good morning and welcome back. It's Christine Malcolm, who's here in studio with me, with Mark Edwards, two Vermont musicians. They have a big gig coming up on the weekend at the Highland Center for the Arts. And it's just really great having you both in studio here. This is Brad Ferlin, Vermont Viewpoint, here at WDEV. Having you in studio, really. And Christine, I think your picture's out on one of the posters out in the hall, too, like the museum that we have here.
1: Well, thank you.
0: And it's, you know, in a world of sort of conflict, music, I'll ask you this, what is music that in the Red Cross world?
1: I think music is an important piece for healing for a lot of people. Yeah, I think it helps people to cope with the difficult parts. Oh my gosh, there's a singer-songwriter, Stephen Wilson, and he's written a song that's so beautiful. He's such a beautiful performer, it's a song, and it's about the power of music in our lives and how it's healing and how it is reminiscent of these different points in our lives, different passages, and its importance. So I think that's something that I could definitely remember at my work a lot.
0: And Mark, you have hard days. Do you like turn the lights down at home and get your guitar and soothe your soul a little?
2: Yeah, very much so. I think the thing for me with music and guitar specifically is, one, it's a meaningful outlet for emotion, but two, it just feels very, if your mind is kind of rushing and you're anxious, you can sit down and work on that. And when you're working on something, that is what occupies your mind. And it's like this ability to kind of just sit down and center yourself that has really been a very profound, meaningful thing for me in my life.
0: Yeah, and Mark, you're obviously a guitar player and a singer, musician. Are you a songwriter? Are you composing?
2: So I am writing my own stuff and really trying to make a point to do more of that now, because for years it was more the craft of it and the instrumental side of it. But more and more recently I've been sitting down to try and like just put a pen to paper and kind of put into words and instrumentation what I've been working on. Because I feel like that is the one side of music that I've paid more attention to, and if you're not channeling it into your own unique voice, then it's kind of start to wonder, okay, well, why am I doing it? So more and more recently I'm starting to go into that. But yeah, I am a songwriter as well.
0: And are you telling a story to help yourself and to help other people when you're writing music?
2: Yeah, I don't know if I ever consciously sit down and really think, okay, I'm going to write this for this explicit goal. For me, it's just I just sit down and write, and the thing that happens, happens, and then maybe something like that, something emotive will happen after the fact. But when I'm sitting to write, it's very often I'll have a chord progression, or I'll have a melody that's in my head, and be like, and I'll just either just mime some syllable of some sort to get a melody out, and then gradually the words kind of
1: evolve.
2: Start to evolve.
1: I feel like that's the difference between someone, like Mark's an instrumental, he's an instrumentalist, and I'm a lyricist. Mm-hmm. So my piece is always lyrics first. And I think my son Beau Malcolm, who's writing music now too, he just has a record called Life of Passion. It just came out. And he also is more of a lyricist. So for me, it is more that I have something that I want to process.
0: Yeah. Process for yourself, but then it's applicable to...
1: I'm hoping to connect with others.
0: Yeah.
1: Like I'm hoping to have that experience.
0: Yeah. Well, I'm sure that is true. So we have another song, and I know that, Mark, you're going to have to hit the road soon, but Say Her Name. You wrote this, Christine?
1: I did. I wrote this song. I wrote this after the AOC incident where she was insulted doing her job. And I also had just been reading about Sojourner Truth, which the story I already was familiar with, but just is such a powerful figure. And this was also during the time when Black Lives Matter was really making some statements, and so this song came out of that, and we're going to play this song at the benefit for Migrant Justice this weekend on the 18th at the Highland Center for the Arts.
0: Awesome, and we'll talk more about that, but right now, Say Her Name by Christine Malcolm.
1: It's A Blues, if I can get it.

0: since I'm the one audience here in the studio, I get to clap. But what a great song.
1: Thank you.
0: Thank you both. Christine Lynch Malcolm wrote it, singing it with Mark Edwards here in studio. And it's a song that you will hear if you go to the Highland Center for the Arts this Saturday, July 18th. Show starts at 7 p.m. We're going to talk a lot more about who's there. And you got some really amazing musicians.
2: We do, yeah.
0: Yeah. So, Mark, I know you have to go soon. Any sort of parting words on what you're doing musically around and where people can hear you?
2: Everywhere.
3: Yeah, I am.
0: So you're so ubiquitous?
1: He is ubiquitous.
3: So my summer is crazy, for sure. I've been doing a lot of square dances with my friend Ida Mae Specker down in southern Vermont, who's an old-time fiddler. And, yeah, we've been playing a bunch of, like, community square dance events and playing some weddings and then various things. On the 15th, we're playing at the Hopkins Center for the Arts in Dartmouth. And I don't know if I'm supposed to announce, but we have a cool date coming up in August as well.
0: Cool.
3: Which will have a certain very cool cello player will be on the gig as well.
2: Yes.
3: Don't know. I think I'm okay. You say I don't know, but yeah, I'm doing a lot of that. Doing some solo work and then kind of doing like a lot of pickup work for bluegrass bands.
0: So I think I asked Rick Norcross this one time when he's up on the stage and watching his audience and they're doing the dance or they're doing whatever. Mm-hmm. Do you watch romances sort of bud up?
3: I guess I've seen it out in the audience. My thing when I'm playing, I'm very in my own world.
0: Okay.
3: Very much.
0: Yeah.
3: Like, it's not so much that I pick a point and stare off at or, you know, by choice, but
0: yeah.
3: I'm very just absorbed in what's going on stage and kind of. Yeah, it's hard to see what's going on out there.
0: Yeah, yeah. You know? Fair answer.
3: But yeah, yeah.
0: So I know you've got to get going. Is that right? So you got to. It's about 10:45.
3: Yeah, probably should head down the road.
0: But I want to thank you for being here with Christine. What lovely music you guys are making, and certainly Christine and Sweet Cicely. People can look for that and look for you and your other gigs. And,
3: yeah. Totally.
0: Yeah, so thanks for being here.
3: Yeah, thank you. Appreciate it.
0: We're going to take a short break, and then we'll talk a little bit more about Mouthful of Stars, which is this new album, new record coming up. See how old I am.
2: It's going to be an album.
0: Yeah.
2: Vinyl.
0: Okay,
2: yeah.
0: Good. Well, perfect.
2: Yeah.
0: And the group is Sweet Cicely, and we'll talk more about that and about the this exciting concert at the Highland Center for the Arts on Saturday. This is Brad Ferland, Vermont Viewpoint, here at WDEV in Waterbury, Vermont.
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0: morning and welcome back. This is Brad Perlin, your host of Vermont Viewpoint here at WDEV in celebration of our 94 years of music history here at WDEV radio station. We're delighted to have Christine Lynch Malcolm in studio, and Mark Edwards joined us but had to head off to Montpelier. But it's really the core of the station, and to have local music is just really delightful. And I know our listeners, our longtime listeners and people who have worked at the radio station are, I'm hoping, loving this and loving that you're in here.
1: Thank you. Thanks.
0: So
1: happy to be here.
0: You have, let's talk about this album that's coming up, which is really exciting.
1: It is.
0: And I'm Colin McCaffrey's producing
1: yes.
0: it.
1: Mm-hmm.
0: And what does that mean that he's producing it? You're in his studio? And
1: well, it's meant different things through the years. So I'm in his studio in the green room at his house in East Montpelier. And Colin has a pretty tiny operation. And I was just thinking about this because there have been new studios opening that are pretty, you know, have more equipment, they're more elaborate. But while I watch him work, I realize he's irreplaceable. He is so skilled and so talented. So it also means that beyond just the equipment that he has, it's his skill set and his ability to create the digital recordings, to add musically, to offer his insights about the songs, all of it.
0: Yeah.
1: Yeah.
0: And he must get excited when you bring in these songs.
1: I hope so. I don't know.
0: We'll I'm see. Sure he does. And he's a musician as well,
1: he
0: right?
1: He sure is, yeah.
0: Very talented.
1: Yeah.
0: And plays with some of the people who...
1: He does.
0: Like Patty Casey and he get together,
1: Patty.
0: Right?
1: Patty, yes, he does.
0: Yeah.
1: Yeah. So, yeah, there's some great people there, and Colin plays with quite a few of them.
0: So on Mouthful of Stars, this new recording that you're going to have out soon, or it's...
1: Shooting for... November. Yes, we're trying to make it be ready to go to the press, be done by November.
0: So life doesn't have to have a purpose at every moment, right? We don't have to learn our ABCs every moment. But was there a purpose? Did you feel a drive for Mouthful of Stars to put it together?
1: I think there always is a bit of a purpose. It had been a long time, so I did Crickets, Coyotes, and the Big Yellow Moon in 2015, and then I did I Like You in 2017. So those were pretty quick back-to-back. And then it's been a while, so COVID happened and some songs were collecting. And then last spring I thought, well, I should get these going because this might be my last record.
0: Hmm.
1: And I don't know if that's true.
0: Yeah.
1: I might come back to it. I don't think I'm going to be like The Who or The Stones or anything and keep coming back till I'm 90, but it might be the last one. And I just wanted to get the songs out there, and there were some things politically to say too. So this song, this record, unlike any other writing I've ever done, I've never done political writing. There are a few songs, we just played one of them, that were born out of political sense, and I would say that felt important. Yeah.
0: It's definitely important, right? It's been part of the history of music.
1: Folk music
0: forever.
1: And that's what this benefit's about. So using folk music to express to try to make change.
0: So let's talk a little bit about the concert. I'm looking at the billboard of it.
1: Yeah.
0: Patty Casey, Jess O'Brien, Will and Dan Lidner, yourself, Mark is going to be part of it.
1: The whole band, Sweet Sicily, will be there.
0: The whole band will be there.
1: We're going to support all the musicians as well. Yeah.
0: Roy McNeil, actually, Patty and Jess and Roy have joined me on the radio in the past. And then I'm seeing an interesting name at the bottom.
1: Yes.
0: Tell us about that.
1: Yes. So Krishna Guthrie is Woody Guthrie's... So this event is happening on Woody Guthrie's birthday, and which we all know is, you know, Woody Guthrie's a big change maker with folk music. And Krishna is his grandson. And so Krishna has agreed to come and play with us. So he's playing some of his granddad's music and going to support us all.
0: That is so amazing.
1: It's so cool.
0: Yeah.
1: So he lives in Rutland.
0: Great that he's a Vermonter.
1: Yeah.
0: I mean, we have so many, people sort of hidden among the hills, right?
1: We do,
0: So the concert is on Saturday, July 18th at 7 p.m. You go to Highland Center for the Arts to get tickets in advance.
1: Yeah.
0: Probably tickets available at the door.
1: It's pretty close to sold out,
0: is it?
1: I'm told. Yeah, so if you do want to...
0: Wow, good for you.
1: I know. It's pretty amazing. I'm so excited. It's a beautiful theater. If you've not been there, I would encourage coming just for the theater. It's so pretty. And, it's pretty close to sold out. So if you do want to attend be part of the change making, all the benefits, all the proceeds are going to the migrant justice cause. And I just want to read the particular agency is the Vermont Asylum Assistance Project. Come online and get some tickets because I think they're in short supply.
0: Wow, that's really fantastic.
1: Yeah.
0: And it's a great venue, Highland Center for the Arts. Kate Taylor joined me like last summer, James Taylor's sister.
1: Oh,
0: she was on with me, and then I saw her in concert. And I think she said she's in her 70s, right?
1: Okay, yeah.
0: And she, down in the Cape, she and her a few other women get together and they sing anti-war songs.
1: Oh, that's so cool.
0: Like it. So this is going to be the spirit of that.
1: Yes,
0: so
1: that is in the spirit.
0: We want all of the hippies to come out of the hills and come to the Highland Center, maybe do a protest.
1: They might already be doing that. But
0: take over Greensboro or something. And why is this important to you?
1: Well, because... Well, first of all, I just feel like using folk music in general, folk music to make change, has always been interesting to me because it's a way to use, it's a passive resistance. Like, it's a way to use something passive that doesn't harm people to express powerful sentiments that hopefully can create change. And for me, migrant justice... now, particularly now, is an important issue. I mean, our farms are often working because of migrant workers. In my work as a healthcare provider, I'm frequently seeing people who are, you know, in Vermont, taking care of our dairy farms, taking care of the orchards, and it's just our vegetable farms. It's just a really important issue.
0: And it does make the world smaller in a way, because these are beautiful people who are coming and doing something hardworking and healthy and really, you know, saving us. And yet the oppression is big, obviously.
1: Yeah.
0: So you're doing this voice out and saying, hey, maybe we can do a little teaching here.
1: Yeah. Well, that's been the tradition. So Woody Guthrie started that.
0: Yeah.
1: Well, he didn't start it, but he was a big part of that.
0: Yeah.
1: And so that's why it's on his birthday, and that's why we're celebrating it. And we're going to be performing a lot of his songs as well.
0: So great.
1: Yeah.
0: So this is a concert, Highland Center for the Arts. We're just learning that almost sell out to their beautiful seating. There's no bad seat in the house.
1: Nope.
0: Acoustics are great. Is there a shout out to David Kelly? Is he part of this?
1: Oh, David Kelly. Sorry, yes.
0: Yeah.
1: He is the person who has organized all of this and has been just masterful at, you know, keeping everybody on task and making it happen. So, yes.
0: I think he's kind of a hippie at heart in the old days and maybe into the new days. So I want to thank you so much for sharing your beautiful music.
1: Thank you. Thanks for having me.
0: I fell in love with River is Rising. It's a beautiful song.
1: You
0: sing it so beautifully. And hope to be at the concert and all these surprises about the musicians. It's just going to be this blend of incredibly talented Vermonters.
1: Yeah, it will be a great night.
0: Sharing their gift.
1: Yes.
0: And thank you for sharing your gift. Coming up is Travels with Charlie at 1 o'clock. He's talking pizza and ice cream. What could be better than that in these hot doldrum summer days? This is Brad Ferlin, Vermont Viewpoint, here at WDEV. Thank you, listeners. We can't do radio without you.
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6: Yeah, that odds-on favorite is Kyle Schwarber, who's hit 32 home runs this season. Last year's winner, Cal Raleigh, had the best odds to win the Derby. Since Bryce Harper in 2018, 11 of the 15 Derby winners since 2010 have been top three favorites. Junior Caminero and Munetaka Murakami are the next best odds behind Schwarber, who, like his Philly teammate Harper, will be swinging in his home stadium, Citizens Bank Park, which hosts its first All-Star and Home Run Derby. The stadium opened in 2004. It's the second Home Run Derby hosted by the Phillies, the old veteran stadium in 1996. Where Barry Bonds won that year's Home Run Derby. Of note for Harper, he could become the first Home Run Derby winner to win in his home park twice, because in 18, he was a member of the Nationals. They were the host. This year's Derby has no timer, no outs, 20 swings in the opening round to determine four semifinalists, 15 swings for each round following. Carl Ravitch, Doug Glanville will dig even deeper into the new Derby rules. Young and older, five of the eight in the field will be first timers, and Ben Rice, Jack Caglione, Murakami, Jordan Walker, and 34-year-old Wilson Contreras, who looks to become the second oldest to win the Home Run Derby all time. Caminero, the runner-up in last year's Derby, a second-timer, while the two Phils, Harper and Schwarber, will take part for the third time. We're on them in a moment. The 2026 T-Mobile Home Run Derby is brought to you by P&G Spruce. Try Spruce, the new weed killer, pet-friendly, weed-deadly.